All right, looks like that ladder's getting into place. The photographer is here. It's time for our group hug. This is the last call. By the way, hey, wizard person, can you get to this photo, please? You, wizard person. Can you get in this photo, please? I think the wizard's presence is necessary. In fact, if you are a racer, organizer, participant, volunteer, community member, this is...

This is

So I type a text to a girl I used to see, saying that I chose this cute type with whom I wanna be. And I apologize if this message gets you down. And I see every girl that I see around town. See you found, I'd rather see her smiling. And it's all around me, true. But I'm no island, never me. Makes no sense, I'm crazy. I'm supposed to add similar, no give back face shifts. Y'all can't cook, we're doing everything deep. As quick as they can, the atmosphere is now real. And so I kill, I'm glad it's night. So they like from the sun, without hermit. On my bun when I shoot the moon. 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

0: that's like different every month. 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Your father sees a post. She's a post spending on that baby, but we see she
1: got his ass on McCartney. The lawyer's couldn't stop it. Slaughter, slaughter, other pockets had a tie to a rock.
0: Send her into outer space. I know what she could.

0: All right, it looks like we're ready to get going on this award ceremony.
1: I'll be there in a second.
0: All right, hey, young man, if you could just wait for the trophy ceremony. There's some sanctity here, young man. There's some sanctity. You got to earn your right to get up on that stage. You can't just jump up on that stage. There's some sanctity here. Hey, where's Corey Bauman, your MC? All right. Awesome. I'm going to tune out for the year. I'll see you guys next year, 2027. We're going to do this champagne spray. We're going to break this down, and then we're going to have a day of rest tomorrow. I love you, River West. Thank you.
2: Good Lord. All right, everybody, how we doing? All right, nobody died. Incredible. Give us just a couple of minutes. They're just, our scoring team's just running the analytics. All right.

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They're just, our scoring team's just running the analytics. All right.

0: All right, River West. Thank you for your patience. It's like waiting in line at Shawarma King.
1: Plug.
0: All right, we are going to start off. Do we need more volume? Are we good? All right, fantastic. All right, as we all know, this race is not possible without all of our volunteers. All right, I think everybody here probably has volunteered in some capacity. But we would like to give shout outs to five distinguished volunteers that are here tonight. We've got, I'm going to just call him Dodger Doug from Los Angeles. All right. He's been here for a while in town, but that's this guy right here. He showed up to on Wednesday and said, whatever you need me to do, put me to work. And we've been putting him to work since. The guy hasn't slept in 78 hours. And he's still throwing back coronas like nobody's business. All right. No. Sure.

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to Sonic Seasonings, the once a month program, where we explore sounds from all over. My name is Mark Furch. We're going to get into some Roy Wood, some XTC, some Residents, Flea, Hank Williams III, all coming up in the next 59 minutes. Let's get into it.

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When I see what's on here.

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0: All right, wrapping up the first set of Sonic Seasonings. We are about halfway through, a little bit past the halfway point. XTC and the song River of Orchids. And that is off of their Apples and Venus CD. And before XTC, we heard Brodesky, Martin, and Wood and the song Nocturne. And that is from their Combustication Remix EP. And before Modesky, Martin, and Wood, we heard the band Sparks running up the tab for the Hotel Fab. That is off their Mad CD, which is came out in 2025. And Brand X before that with the song Mental Floss. That's from 1992 off of their Excommunication CD. And before Brand X, we heard Roy Wood, Waiting for This Door. And that is off of his Wizzo, Roy Wood's Wizzo Band, Super Active. And we started out with Sounds from the Ground, and we heard the song Seven Sisters. And that was off of their CD called Kin. All right, we're going to get back into it with Chu from The Residents.
1: Attention. Attention. Attention.
2: Wouldn't it be lovely if we were old? We'd have survived all this. And everything would be uncomplicated and easy. Like it was when we were young.

All right. Hank Williams III and the song Riding the Wave, and that is off of his Ghost to a Ghost CD. Before that, Lucky Diaz and his song Piñata Attack, that is off of Lucky Diaz and his family band's greatest hits. Before that, we heard Flea doing Wichita Lineman with Nick Cave on vocals, and Flea is playing the trumpet on that. It's off of his first solo release. And before Flea, we heard Charming Hostess, Won't You Keep Us Working, which is a Residents song. And before Charming Hostess, we heard two from the Residents. We heard The Way We Were and Lizard Lady. And that is off of a new release of theirs, or just came out, called The Way We Were. And let's finish it up with a little Loop Guru for this month's Sonic Seasonings. Catch you all next time.

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1: Hello, good evening. How are we? Happy Monday. You are listening to River West Radio Station, and the show is Without Borders Radio. So hence the title. There are no borders, there are no limits to what I play for you guys. The idea is that I play something international or in general, just something you might not have heard before. I am going with a little more basic music theme tonight, but it's something that I hold very dear to my heart. I saw this music documentary a couple years ago called Meet Me in the Bathroom. It's a documentary about the band The Strokes and how they formed, and that really unique subculture of like indie rock in Brooklyn that was up and coming from a lot of different bands with some British influence. And that kind of fizzled out by like 2009, 2010. And I feel like there was a second wave starting 2008 of more really great artists starting out that I wanted to share. So I guess this is like that second wave of indie Y2K Brooklyn music. I don't know how to categorize it. Maybe I'll put a poll on the Insta story and you can tell me what you think it should be called. I do know that we're going to start off first with the song Don't Move by Fantagram off of her very first Nightlife EP

Don't Move by Fantagram. Again, from her, I believe, I want to say, like 2008, 2009 EP titled Nightlife. She's a really great artist, and I think she should be known for a little more than just her song Blackout Days, because she's got really good stuff. Next up, I'm going to put on The Great Defector, Bellex One.

The Great Defector, Belle X One, such a cool band and song. I definitely had trouble consolidating this set list for tonight because this genre is very nostalgic for me. I have a lot of favorites, artists and songs from this era of music. So I might not be able to get to all of them, especially if I keep chit-chatting in between. Next up, the one, the only, it's Interpol, song Obstacle One.

That was Obstacle One by Interpol. I want to say that album came out in the 90s, if not the year 2000. Fun fact, one of the band members and my mom were both voted most unique senior year because they went to Robbinsville High School. That's beside the point. Next, a band I do dearly love and I got to see live in either Philly or Brooklyn. I can't remember because that's honestly, if you live in Jersey, that's where you're seeing most of your shows, either New York or Philly. So I think it was the Brooklyn Steel, but I can't be sure. What New York used to be, The Kills.

that was What New York Used to Be by The Kills. I love their Midnight Boom album. It's really good. I would also recommend Sour Cherry, and there's one more track off of that album. I'll let you know if I remember it. Next up, I want to play a song by a very cool band that was played a lot in my childhood, mainly because we had the CD. So, clap your hands and say, yeah, The Skin of My Yellow Country Teeth.

The Skin of My Yellow Country Teeth by Clap Your Hands and Say Yeah. I think both of those, the band name and the song title, are mouthfuls, but they're very fun and unique. This, for this genre, of course I have to include Arcade Fire, but which album, which era, which song from which, it was hard to pick because I do love them all. But I landed on one that I feel is the most anthemic, but of course special mentions to Neon Bible and all the rest. This is Rebellion's Lies by Arcade Fire from their Funeral album circa 2009.

Rebellion, Lies, Arcade Fire. To only choose one Arcade Fire song for tonight, very hard, because I love almost everything that they've come out with. So, yeah. Arcade Fire, they're very, I don't want to say religious, but, like, it has that feeling of holiness. Their music is very good. Next, special mention, Saint Vincent, My Lord and Savior. The song is Cruel.

Cruel, Saint Vincent. Awesome song. Honestly, I can't give all the credit to my mom tonight, but I will give her the majority for making my music taste awesome, as well as my dad. Just awesome human beings, pretty great parents, and I always will remember my mom singing that song when she, I think she had the CD. She had the CD for a lot of stuff, but I really like that song because it's cool. It's got great lyrics. Another band I couldn't go without mentioning, you know, when talking about the early 2000s kind of indie scene in Brooklyn, I would like to play the one, the only, Yeah Yeah Yeahs. This is Y Control.

Y Control by the Yeah Yeah Yeahs. Karen O is a very cool person who, I highly recommend to watch the music documentary Meet Me in the Bathroom. It features a lot of different artists that are interviewed and looking at old interviews about, you know, rising up in that music scene in Brooklyn. And like, they have videos of her playing for crowds of like 300 to 500 people, and it's so insane to see how much she's grown. She's a very powerful woman, and I really enjoy her music and her artistry. Hold on to your pants. I have been told that there might be some bangers that I've been playing tonight. I'm gonna knock you away. I'm not even gonna announce it. I'll just credit it after.

Matt and Kim, everyone. That song was Daylight. I mean, they're pretty notorious, so I felt like no introduction would be okay. I love that song and that album. It's kind of speaks to the soul. Again, couldn't end this night without playing some LCD Sound System. I saw them at the Brooklyn Steel back in like 2023. It was a very cool show. I knew more songs than I expected. And another CD I remember from my childhood is Daft Punk playing at my house.

show you the ropes, kid. Show you the ropes. Got a bus and a trailer at my house, my house. I'll show you the ropes, kid. Show you the ropes.

That was LCD Sound System with the song Daft Punk is playing at my house. Shout out James Murphy. Very cool guy. I love seeing you live. And yeah. Next up, we're going to listen to some White Lies, A Place to Hide. I think I've kept it brief on the chit chat, so we might make it to all the songs tonight, but I'm not sure. So please bear with me.

That was A Place to Hide by White Lies off of their 2009 self-titled White Lies album. If you don't listen to them yet, you should start. Their lyricism is crazy. Just all of their songs off that album are very, they speak to the soul. I'm trying to rush it. I don't know if we'll have time. I special mention to The Drums and Frankie Rose, Beach Fossils, Santa Gold, anyone I couldn't include tonight, but I'll shut up for now. Don't forget to check out the Instagram withoutborders.radio for any resources to listen to the full set and the playlist without me speaking. Know Me by Frankie Rose off of Interstellar.

Frankie Rose, the song was Know Me off of the album Interstellar. Last song, I'm a Lady, Santigold featuring Trouble Andrew.

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0: Muse is back. I'm very happy to say that. Not that they ever left. They didn't leave the planet, per se, but they left. In an auditorial way, they did kind of.
1: They need a serious, you know,
0: reconstruction. I've always liked Muse. But before we get into that, welcome to Living Target, the metal revival. Hope you guys are having a lovely day, night, or whenever you're listening to this.
1: That's too broad.
0: The twilight of your life. Who knows?
1: That's too broad.
0: Too broad. Hone it in broad. A little bit.
1: Gotta gatekeep it a little bit.
0: Gotta hackney it a little bit.
1: So, rule number one, you can't listen to this during the daytime. I'm sorry, folks. That's just the rule. Second rule, you can't listen to this if you can hear things. I'm sorry, people. That's the rules.
0: That's kind of... It's stupid. But anyways, it's dumb. It's lowbrow, to be honest.
1: It reaches the cream of the crop.
0: The register is kind of
1: broad. You're not resuscitating this.
0: It's dense, let's be honest.
1: Right,
0: there's only so many ways to say it. Okay, let's agree on that. The Sickness in You and I was the song we just played. And I have to say that Muse got heavy. Now, that's not their only sound. You listen to the entire album. The Wow Signal, named after, I believe, a frequency that was picked up in space in the 70s, in which people...
1: 73.
0: To be exact, that people... That possibly could have come from a different, you know, intelligent being, or... Who knows? Who's to say? I'm sure that somewhere in this universal universe that we live in, and all the other universes out there, that there's probably something out there.
1: You also have to keep in mind that was theoretically the end of Nixon's term, and there was a lot of shady stuff going on. Nixon did a lot of stuff, people.
0: The gold, the Watergate,
1: the war.
0: Brilliant. Not that the war is brilliant, just...
1: Not really any of those three things were brilliant. But we're talking about Muse, and Muse would never do such a corrupt, inane act.
0: Unless
1: that would support their fan base, unless it concerned perhaps opinion. Being that a Muse for the past, I'd say, decade or so, have kind of been on thin ice. By no means in their career.
0: Objectively.
1: But, you know, to opinions of a lot and the sites of a lot of their fans, they feud that their earlier material was just more fresh, they were trying, it was more, I guess you could say, invigorated. Sometimes around, you know, the second law or drones or whatnot, they kind of started doing whatever. Now, I just think they kind of start changing their sound as always, as a band. In my opinion, always should do. You know, you can't really do the same thing over and over and over again, unless you're AC/DC, of course.
0: But look at AC/DC, I mean.
1: They're all right.
0: If you
1: want to use a dangerous example, use Kiss. But basically, that's beyond the point. However, I kind of feel that after this release more as growing pains of them just kind of stumbling around in the dark, just trying to find, you know, a nice landing point for their next real destination. And I almost feel the Wow Signal is that album. I think this album is tight. I think it's a titular release of theirs. I have no qualms whatsoever with it. Honestly, for me, it is...
0: Strong on all fronts, on all levels, you know, not only in the heavy metal aspect, which it does, and it does very well, as you just heard, but also just in the harmony, the beauty, the craftsmanship as a whole, the passion is back. And again, for me, Muse has never been a half-assed or phony band. Will to the People, Simulation Theory, right? That's Simulation Theory, Drones. You know, I love all of those albums in their own way, and I get a lot of good stuff from them. I think there are songs on those albums which are amazing, but definitely to a lot of critics or fans, you know, those were albums that were just kind of panned because, of course, you know, they diverged from the traditional Muse archetype. And I agree with my brother when he said that. I think the Wow Signal is them landing on that home square.
1: Yeah,
0: them it's like they rolled a powerful play in dice, and you know, that's the way I'll
1: say in a sense, able to reinvent themselves whilst still containing a lot of their Musian, you know, signatures and incorporating newer sounds without coming across, you know, corny or kind of try
0: hard.
1: You know, hats off to them, enjoy it. I give it an enjoyed out of 10. So, going into the next playlist,
0: pretty high, you might not think so,
1: that's penultimate, people. So, yeah, next playlist is just going to be a rather quicker one of kind of punk and other just loud and proud music. We are starting off with the one and only Torn Style. That's Torning of the Waves, the cultures of metal
0: Chorning.
1: And punk as a whole, which they've already kind of
0: It's done. Not Torn so Style. It's Torn Style.
1: I say Torn
0: right.
1: Style. You say Torn Style. Controversial.
0: I actually don't usually say that. That was a one-off. But I don't want to be blind. That's a universal statement I think anybody can make, but that's also the name of this song. So we hope you guys do enjoy. I'll be here.

0: Welcome back, everybody, to Living Target, the Metal Revival. We hope you guys did enjoy that first playlist of this lovely show. And we're going to talk about it ever briefly with brevity, of course, as our main side dish.
1: Get the music, man.
0: Some fill. How's that sound? Give me a second.
1: Perfectly palatable.
0: Very nice.
1: So, yeah, the first song was I Don't Want to Be Blind from Torn Sour, and that was from their 2018 album, Time and Space. The first under a major label, of course, being Roadrunner Records. Now, Torn Sour is a very interesting band. Brody.
0: Well, actually, before we move on, I'd like to add that for me, this Torn Sour album is almost like the quintessential of, you know, the merging of their two sounds. Of course, this was in a period where, and we're just going to say musically, you know, the band was starting to shift. They were starting to adopt more of a almost liminal and melodic sound as well, you know, in standing with that traditional hardcore punk and metal. And this album really is like the power duo, which kind of pushes the two together, because their previous and then their successor or their successor album would be very different from this one. This one's almost like the island that both of them coexist on.
1: For me, this is a very good album. It is still a ways to go from being really their quintessential, and I would say sound that would get them on the charts off the map. It's still very much a hardcore punk album. But it is introducing those more sounds that would really show that this band is, you know, there's something special. And so, yeah, just a really interesting release. And yeah, Torn Sour has shown throughout the past decade, roughly, that they have been a transformative powerhouse for the hardcore genre as a whole. And with the help of alongside bands, granted a bit more aggressive, like Knocked Loose, have really pushed this genre, for better or for worse, into the mainstream. And so, yeah, just awesome stuff. And, you know, just 2 albums ago, they were making punk, you know, kind of like more aggressive punk music. And now they're already kind of making more atmospheric, I guess you could say, at times, emo, eclectic music. So, a very formative band. And, yeah, I'm excited to see where they go on.
0: Mm-hmm. Then after that, we had Strapping Young Lad. Now, these guys have always been weird, unorthodox, and some would say kind of, you know, crazy, insane. And that didn't change with their 2005 album, Alien. Now, this one is, well, we just gotta listen to it. But for me, you know, City is the apex of their, you know, sound, as even Devin himself has said, you know, City was like the Strapping Young Lad album. But Alien, honestly, when I listened to it for the first time just a few weeks ago, I was very pleasantly surprised to see that it's very similar, not in the traditional sense of, you know, being the fans of, like, you know, why does Iron Maiden make, I don't know, Dirty Peace of Minds, but it is nice every once in a while to hear a band, you know, kind of go for the sound that you love from a classic album. You know, it doesn't mean that they're copying it, it doesn't mean that they're pasting it, it just means that they're going back to that sound and doing it again, but doing it again their own way, a different way. And Alien for me is very much like that. But the song we played was Love? And it was kind of the staple hit of the album. It even had a music video that was similar to Evil Dead, which I haven't seen, but already sounds awesome. And yeah, it just sounds like a really cool experience. What can I say?
1: So yeah,
0: Evil Dead, Devin Townsend. Two of the best things in the universe put together.
1: Drove him bald with fear. Finally, after that, we had Biscuits for Smut from Helmet. And that was from the 95 album. Quintessential to many would be Betty. So Helmet, of course, is the classic 90s band that combined, I guess you could say, a semblance of kind of a chill disposition, backed by a nice groove, backed by nice templates, with kind of more, I guess you could say, distinguished and disturbing overall, I guess, elements for their music, which was very classic for 90s music, and you could say only burgeoned with particularly metal bands as the decades would go on. But Helmet was one of the founding fathers, I guess you could say, of that sound. And I'd say they handled it with a bit more class as well. So just a really cool band, and with Betty, I really feel like that was just them firing on all cylinders. A combination of, you know, really organic and original music, whilst still having a groove and still being accessible enough to really get a big audience behind it. And it really did help the band, I would say, for legacy-wise and also financially-wise, just through the roof, a good album. And despite the overall template, a rather positive album for, I'd say, the band, to say the least. So yeah, we hope y'all enjoyed that first section. Now, going into one that is going to be a bit longer, we kind of have the three quintessential metalcore bands.
0: We're saying quintessential too much. Let's find a different word
1: for it.
0: We
1: have the three penultimate. We're going to use that one to death now. So we have three penultimate kind of metalcore bands. We're just going to play a cool track from each of them. Maybe not something that you necessarily regard the band by, but a sound that they nevertheless divulge in. So we hope y'all enjoy this, and yeah, just have a great time listening, because these are going to be some interesting sounds from three interesting bands.
0: This is Eternal Rest by Avenged Sevenfold, but I can guarantee to you that you're going to be off your seat by the end of this playlist. I guarantee you. So

0: watching.
1: What a amazing song. I hope you guys did enjoy those. I don't hope anything, actually. Is the radio on? Is the radio on?
2: It's the radio on, mate.
1: It is on.
0: So you having a laugh?
1: I hope you guys could find it in your hearts to enjoy those songs, but I guess if you couldn't, well, I can't really say anything to that. Damn. Facts. Eternal Rest was the first song we played. Avenged Sevenfold was the name of the band, but you already knew that.
3: That's patronized.
1: And it was from 2003, which was a very significant year for them. And we'll get to many reasons why, but one prominent reason was the album that the song came from, Waking the Fallen, which kind of almost became a trademark or
3: a staple.
1: A staple, yeah. You know, just a catchphrase of the band, per se.

0: something.
1: It's interesting, and I'd say it's more accomplishment. Its biggest accomplishment is that of a feat, being that, you know, the drummer did it in one take. It just seemed like the band just, you know, they just had an instant amount of oof for it, and they just kind of pushed it out. They just got their name out there, basically. But this, for me, is like their true first album. This is like music, generally like grounded.
2: This is musically accomplishing. Yeah. And it is an amazing album. You hear a lot of different sounds coming in. Melodic metalcore, which in my opinion is metalcore. and then you just also have some traditional metal, some death metal even thrown in. Some
1: groove.
2: Some Pantera-esque moments, as you heard in that song. The Southerners really came out of play in Avenged Sevenfold.
1: But Southern California,
2: that is. Yeah, that is the Southern Californians, that is. And again, the cool thing with the music at the time is, I even said to Jacob when I was listening to his song that I heard some Panic at the Disco influence in the vocals, definitely for the chorus, but then I remembered, well, they weren't even a band by this point. And a good point he raised was this was kind of like a generational movement. It was like the sound that was coming about at this time, you know, the late 90s, but primarily early 2000s. It was really more of a pulling as a team.
1: It was like, it was a homogenous sound voicing the, you know, wants or the anguishes or the desires of the youth at that time.
2: The generation, yeah. And we are seeing a new one of that today. Yeah, but regardless, another cool thing with this music is it is taking a lot from the traditional or old school metal. You are hearing a lot of those riffs or a lot of those skills, progressions being taken from a lot of the traditional metal bands. And that's the cool thing with the band like Avenged Sevenfold, definitely in this phase, is you had a lot of kids coming along who were hearing this music, and it was loud and euphoric and melodic and just in your face. But then you also had a lot of older metalheads, you know, rock fans coming along and listening to this music, and it still held a lot of what they loved as dear to their heart. So, you know, Avenged Sevenfold and I feel like metalcore as a whole really does a good job at bridging the traditional metal with this new vein of metal.
1: Yeah, and you know, there have been people out there that says, well, it's too commercial, it's too this and that, and to each your own, you know, truly. But I like the added depth with, you know, the melody. Now, I think sometimes that can be too over-churned. I think it can be too syrupy, but whatever. But cool stuff. After that, we had the one and only Trivium, and that was Catastrophist.
2: Ooh, a song about human catastrophe.
1: Oh, no.
2: We're talking about catastrophe here.
1: And this was, of course, their 2020 album, What the Dead Men Say. Just awesome stuff. Trivium, once again, an amazing band. You know, when it comes to genre like metalcore, you do just have the giant names like Bring Me the Horizon and Avenged Sevenfold. Or even if they aren't currently a metalcore band, I guess you could say their statements and marks etched in during those eras.
2: Their past actions speak for themselves.
1: They have spoken for themselves. Then you kind of have bands as Killswitch Engage, which we'll get to shortly enough, which are really just like the stadium for me. Metalcore band. When you think of metalcore and you think of odd attributes and odd sounds and irregularities, whatever, you think of Killswitch Engage. Mm-hmm. But for me, Trivium is, in my personal opinion, the best like metalcore band. Their outlet for music and their repertoire has just been frankly earth-shattering.
2: Outstanding.
1: They've taken so many different semi-directions, but they've all maintained and retained that sound that is really accustomed to Trivium.
2: Mm-hmm.
1: And, you know, their new album is said to come out soon, and Matt Heffley is saying it's the best thing they ever made, and I don't take him as a liar.
2: You know, and I usually wouldn't believe that, but it's coming from Matt Heffley, and he's the front man of the band, so if anyone would know, it would be him. I am going
1: cynicism.
2: Out on a wing a little bit, trusting him, putting all of my hard-earned trust, it's like currency, into his statements. I don't know, guys. But again, with What the Dead Men Say back in 2020, you know, this album is very aggressive. It's so aggressive. It's so angry in a sense. It's very charged. You know, it's like a electrified, you know, energy, like particle filled. You can literally feel it. And that's what they were saying, that they were voicing a lot of their aggressions, a lot of their concerns, and just, you know, focusing it on this album, the music that they were making.
1: They made the best of the situation. So yeah,
2: a dingy situation.
1: After that, we had Desperate Times. So keep it coming from Killswitch Engage, and this is of course from their one and only As Daylight Dies. Now, Desperate Times is an interesting song, being it's particularly retrospective, and it's particularly, I guess you could say,

0: I would full front. You know, it's kind of like unmasked.
1: They're not hiding anything.
0: They're not hiding anything. It's not really putting up any preconceived facades or anything like that. It's, if anything, it was the masquerade moment. And yeah, it's a very real song. It's a very deep song. And yeah, I think it's very pivotal for the band and also for a lot of listeners. I think it's just one of those
1: naked face moments where, you know, a musician writes or a group of musicians writes something and they're not trying to, again, cover up with, you know, intricate guitar moments or heavy production or really, you know, big vernacular. Let's like, you know, blow your socks off. It's like they're just opening their heart and letting it out. You know, that's true music, right? You hear about the, you know, the medieval guy, I don't know, sitting on a tree stump, you know, playing his lyre or whatever, just singing the day away. And, you know, it's like you imagine, you know, just someone opening their heart, opening their soul and letting it do the music for them. And that is music.
0: Again, prosecuted by the Catholic Church.
1: We're not going to touch it. We love our Catholic forefathers. Definitely in Living Target, the Metro Revival, remember that. But
0: you're saying that when they have a resurrection of some sort, we're going to be with you.
1: Yeah.
0: Revelations, we're going to be in the list now.
1: I stayed with you, but anyways. But that's like the thing. And yeah, a lot of times people are prosecuted. It's true, you know, we raised it as a joke, but a lot of times people are prosecuted for when they open their heart and they let that true music come out. You know, a lot of people feel uncomfortable by that, or they don't truly understand it, or it mingles with their own insecurities or dissatisfaction. But, you know, that's true music, is just letting the music inside of you out, you know, through your outlet, through your mediums. You can be a medium for all of that energy, for all of that emotion, for all of that love. And that's what I hear when I hear this song. It really speaks to me. It's just, it's beautiful, you know. And that's, in the end of the day, that's good music.
0: That's good stuff. So, we hope y'all enjoyed that. Now, going into something a bit more fun, because at the end of the day, it's still summer, people. I know, it's the leaves are falling off the trees. Frostbite is happening. Cross seeds epidemic.
1: People look a little different,
0: but
1: I don't know. Is that just me?
0: I think that's up for debate.
1: I don't know if that has anything to do with the seasons.
0: But yeah, you know, it's still summer, people. It's still warm out. I beg of you to adhere to this. Mm-hmm. So we're going to keep it alive with some Elstorm, an amazing band, just really fun stuff. And we're starting off with Mead from Hell. I would not know. I have yet to taste the
1: elixir. We have to taste the elixir. We made mead.
0: We made buttered rum.
1: No, we made mead, remember?
0: We did make mead, so I did taste that elixir. Yeah. It was all right. So we hope y'all
1: really
0: enjoy this track. It was damn
1: fantastic. As anything
0: fantastic.
1: That comes from us, it's very good.
0: It was
1: nothing less.
0: Pivotal, immutable in taste.
1: Yes.
0: And so is Ostrom. So.
1: Yeah, so get your swim trunks on. If you're near any body of water, I don't care what form it's in, you dive straight
0: you
1: in.
0: You dive straight
1: because this
0: into
1: is some
0: that.
1: Pirate method.
0: By the factories, going in. And get your cutlasses by your side.
1: Mm-hmm.
0: Have your cups runneth over.
1: That's Catholic again. And
0: all right, chalice. That's chalice is a midpoint because pirates use chalices.
1: Skull cap.
0: That was more
1: necessary. All right, let's just keep moving. Mead from Hell. Hope you guys enjoy.

0: All right, we are back. We hope you all enjoyed that segment as much as we did.
1: I don't hope you enjoyed anything.
0: Well, that's just...
1: So love me!
0: That doesn't speak for me. This is, of course, WXR WLP, Milwaukee, 104.1 FM, Riverus Radio, 24/7, but Living Target Mail Revival, also 24/7.
1: If you catch my drift.
0: It's all cataclysmic. People.
1: I've got it going. I've sized them up. I've got it in a system.
0: These are ecclesiastical conversations, people. So
1: oh, yeah.
0: This pertains to the afterlife, so you better listen up. So Oathstorm, you know, just a magnificent band, and I'm really glad that I discovered them in full fledge. They were a band that I'd always hoard, but I never really acquainted myself with, because, you know, they're a cool, just fun pirate metal band.
1: But almost like
0: You know, when I was like a tween and younger teenager, I just wanted to listen to like serious metal. I was like, you know, metal is supposed to be serious. Metal is supposed to be this and that. Mm-hmm. And like pop punk is like fun. If you want fun music, then like, I don't know, go like some 41. But for me now, you know, just listening to them, I'm like, I don't care.
1: I love Elfstorm.
0: Yeah,
1: I thought they
0: amazing.
1: Were Keech before, but that was because I didn't know enough about them. I didn't know enough their music. But upon further listening, with the help of my brother, the aid of my brethren, brotherhood. Yeah, I love them. They're awesome. And let's talk a little bit about them because, you know, we're talking about ourselves talking about Elstorm, but
0: well, talk about Elstorm. And as the founding member of the band, I will just begin. And you do not have to thank me, by the way. So, Elstorm, of course, founded in the early 2000s. It was a Scottish band. And at first, they kind of started more as, I won't say perfunctory, but just like a straight up metal band. But after releasing, having a more or less successful song that had to do with pirates, called, I believe, Heavy Metal Pirates, they saw a light bulb moment. They were
1: potential.
0: Like, well, we could become a pirate metal band. I mean, yeah, you have Running Wild and stuff, but for the most part, it's a niche genre.
1: And by this point, Running Wild, they had run their course.
0: Ayo. So they were like, you know, let's do pyro metal. So they start working towards that. But after a few years of kind of going back and forth, you know, not really pushing the band to its fullest, they finally just kind of strapped on their belts, put cutlasses by their side, mm-hmm. and they went full steam ahead.
1: And killed everybody.
0: That was the end. But in this dimension, what happened is they signed up to, I believe, Napalm Records. And they just start releasing material. And, you know, over the releases, they got more and more successful, more and more out there. And until they start releasing some albums that were literally going number one on, like, hard rock charts. And
1: such as Sunset to the Golden Age?
0: Yeah, Sunset on the Golden Age 2014.
1: Was number one on the UK rock chart, which is pretty darn
0: great.
1: Big.
0: And, you know, this album is also pretty darn great. Just fantastic stuff. The song we had from it was Mead from Hell.
1: Yes.
0: And yeah, just a fantastic album. Really feels like the band just full throttle. And
1: you know
0: yeah.
1: why they call it Mead from Hell? Because when you're in hell and you're desperate for water, you're like, I would drink anything! And then like a bottle of mead appears and you start running towards it like a Ren and Stimpy character. And then you guzzle it down and you know they got the bongos are playing, the blues instrumentation.
0: What's this?
1: Start screaming profusely because it's the mead from hell. You just drink the mead from hell. Yeah.
0: Enlightening. Then
1: it
0: after
1: lightning,
0: that,
1: but
0: there was...
1: That's not the word I'd use to describe it.
0: I would say disgusting. But so maybe the first one was better. But after that, we had Back Through Time, and that was Shipwrecked, which I learned a new word being bonjaxed, which is kind of more Irish slang, I suppose, which means screwed.
1: Like, confound it, I've been
0: banjaxed.
1: Yes. Yeah, it works in any situation. Like, damn it, they just fired me. I'm
0: banjaxed. And yeah. you're going to leave people scratching their heads and slightly indignant. So it'll work. Yeah, just once again, another awesome song. And then finally, from Seventh Rum of a Seventh Rum, possibly Seventh Son of a Seventh Son. But
1: possibly Seventh Son of a... Yeah, you already said that.
0: And the song was Magellan's Expedition. Of course, Magellan being the first
1: Magellan,
0: man to...
1: Magellan, not Magellan.
0: Oh, no.
1: I'm not going to take the microphone for this one.
0: I can have redemption. Right. Magellan being the first man to directly circumnavigate the world. Although he died midway through, although they still give him the title.
1: Because
0: no one
1: expedition.
0: Cares about the imprisoned man that actually finished circumnavigating the world.
1: Or Ferdinand Magellan's slave who possibly... did it before everybody else.
0: Yeah.
1: But anyways, yeah, just some backstory. Ferdinand Magellan worked for the Spanish government to circumnavigate the globe, find a better course for their government because some treaties and stuff, you know, some complications. They had to find a way to get to the Spice Islands, you know, all the wonders of the world. We got pepper, we got cumin, we got got cayenne, all the good stuff. So they tried to go around the Americas. That just, honestly, I don't think we're even known of really by this point. And they did. They went under the Americas, thus the Strait of Magellan, crossed the Pacific, which was horrible because no one knew how big it was, fought a bunch of natives in the Philippines. Everybody died except for a few who made it back.
0: Yeah, that's the moral of that story is don't go on a trip to discover Spice Islands and get more, I guess, financially fruitive, but also have a side mission to also confort every single person you run into to
1: Christianity. It's the Catholic Church again. Yeah, they're everywhere. They war everywhere.
0: They combined the B plot and the A plot with disastrous effects.
1: But I mean, Elstorm knows that. They get it. And just an amazing band. Again, a good time. Going to the beach or just driving around the city with your mates, having your cutlass swinging out the windows, throwing your buttered rum at everybody you pass. Don't do that. It's good stuff. Kind of a waste.
0: Don't waste it.
1: Don't waste it. Just give it to random people walking down the street.
0: Don't waste, man.
1: Don't waste it. But just
0: it's
1: a
0: privilege.
1: It's a privilege.
0: What's going to happen when you pass out your buttered rum, you grab for the last mug, and it's gone. Mm-hmm. You just gave the last mug to some guy called Joe. You don't know that because you don't even know his name.
1: John Doe.
0: Exactly.
1: Or Jane Doe. It could have been either. But anyways, Elstorm, another interesting thing about them, they will keep moving because it's, you know, they have so many different instrumentation. They have the hoity-goity. They have the egg, which I didn't even know was an instrument. They, of course, violins, cellos. I'm sure there's been a cello.
0: I'm sure it's
1: trumpets,
0: keyboards,
1: the cornet,
0: dogs too, because they do B-side songs where they'll just have dogs singing, but it's just a synthesizer of the dog barking.
1: Yeah, for
0: it's
1: the entire seventh rum. They just made another album that had a dog instead.
0: It's very weird, but it's good. It's good stuff. So
1: actually, the only thing cooler than riding around your city blasting Elstorm is riding around the city blasting the dog revised version of Elstorm.
0: Hey, that way everyone gets to enjoy that. So, yeah, you know, just...
1: And then when you get pulled out of your car and lynched by your mom,
0: Well, that's the side, but you have to gamble. Yeah. So, yeah, just Nautical Novelties, Elstorm, fantastic band. Words can hardly encapsulate it. Just listen to it, because ears can. So, going into this next genre or section, this is going to kind of be a bunch of newer singles. Mm-hmm. Starting off with Snakes for Dinner, the second from Mastodon. We played the first a few weeks ago. Now,
1: this is really good stuff. I'll just say that from the get-go. Yeah.
0: So, enjoy, and let's get started. Rip roaring.

0: Wow. That was something else, and we're going to talk about it because, again, all three of those songs are brand new, and they are all over the moon. I mean that.
1: Over the moon, Rody?
0: I'm over the moon listening to them. I really am, all mate. Right. So, first one was Snakes for Dinner. Not only an interesting name, but also the latest single for Mastodon's upcoming album. I believe this guy is scheduled to come out any day now, if I'm correct.
1: Which is pretty darn cool. Absolutely reprehensible.
0: Actually, by any days, I mean in a month.
1: And so, yeah, the name, if I'm correct, is going to be Morrow Deep.
0: Which is very cool.
1: Yeah, pretty awesome. And, just a really cool album. Of course, being spawned on, I suppose you could say, from tragedy, being that the last few years for Mastodon have not necessarily been the best or most favorable when it comes to, I guess you could say, predicaments. Starting off with some close, producers and management passing away, which the band were really close to, of course, during COVID and many other things that were probably just very trying for the band, not only, of course, in fear of the possibility of future or lack of, but also just financially. Then, of course, when they would break up with Brent Hinds just roughly a year ago, and, a lot of kind of ugliness kind of came from that, and then his sad passing away just a bit after that. So this band has been through a lot of trauma of late, but they have kind of recollected. They have garnished a few new members, including with this track, Josh Holmes. And, they're coming back full force.
0: And I can hear that. When I heard the single for the first time, to be honest, I was a little, Mastodon, for me, I love Mastodon. But when it comes to newer Mastodon, which is kind of weird because I love Hushed and Grim, I was kind of not as enthusiastic. I was like, okay, I'll listen to it. And then I listened to Snakes for Dinner. I was like, this song's absolutely amazing.
1: It is Snakes for Dinner.
0: Yeah, that's a new, term for, that should be, it's synonymous with, awesome or cool. It's Snakes for Dinner, man. And it really is. All of those things. I'm very excited for this album. And again, Josh Holmes was in this. I believe his first collaboration in house with the band since Colony of Borchmen.
1: What?
0: I mean, just on all levels, kind of scratching my head. But I had a run with the Borchmen the other day, and it was not pleasant, I can tell you that much. But regardless, this song's amazing. Again, Mastodon's a five-piece now with a permanent synthesizer player or pianist and I believe a new guitarist. So just, I'm really excited to see what they do further with that. And I can tell that they're just in a, it's not easy. I'm not going to try to inflate it with words. It's not easy, but they're making it work. They're going through it. And yeah. This album, music is a good outlet for that.
1: Yeah, it's a good mender of words.
0: It's a good, yes, for sure. So keep on rocking, you guys. It's awesome.
1: Yeah, then after that, we had Okorena from Psychedelic Porn Crumpets.
0: Yes.
1: Very English and very Japanese at the same time.
0: At the same time, guys, East meets West. It's, everybody
1: loves
0: it.
1: Didn't that happen a few decades ago? Centuries ago. Ugly business.
0: Psychedelic Porn Crumpets have been around for a while now. They've been around for a hot minute. They've been around the block. And they're making unorthodox, wild music for the entire time. But I feel like with their most recent few albums, specifically their most recent to this point, Pogo Rodeo, coming out, I think, less than a year ago? Yeah, so, I mean, these guys are on the hot seat. But, it's been getting, I don't know, I'm not going to say heavier, but I feel like they've been pioneering the sound. And I think that they like it because they've been outing it more and more. And I'm excited to see what they do with this album because, again, by no means am I one of those guys who's like, I hope they do this or I'm blah, blah, blah. But I don't know. I love these guys and I love their latest few albums. So,
1: but,
0: Rody, honestly, anything's possible with Psychedelic. I'm not going to speak until I've heard the album.
1: Yeah, you can't say that until you do Psychedelics.
0: Oh, yeah.
1: Which you don't have
0: which these
1: to
0: guys
1: do.
0: Definitely have
1: done.
0: Definitely done.
1: But, I gotta say, I like the song. It seems a bit more retrospective, once again. It seems a bit more kind of understated and sorrowful. Not necessarily sorrowful, woe is me, but it just has a bit more of an Aeolian tune to it, which is really unlike, the past works of Psychedelic.
0: Yeah,
1: a lot of their past music has been a lot of major, a lot of Ionian, a lot of really
0: jubilant,
1: fun, really wacky and ostentatious, whereas this one seems a bit more kind of lachrymose.
0: Yeah, I could agree with that. definitely, like you said, retrospective maybe, or just something. If I
1: it's deep.
0: Can't put my finger on it, but I really do love it, and I'm excited to hear more of it.
1: I haven't heard that song in a long time.
0: That's a good one. Then we had Anthrax. Everybody knows of Anthrax, that disgusting disease that cows carry that gets all over you. It messes with your system. But Anthrax, the band, is they are not that.
1: Let's get that straight, people.
0: Let's get that straight. But they are.
1: They are not that.
0: So. I love Anthrax. Just an amazing band. They've always been very prominent in my life. They've played a major role. Back when I was a teenager, just getting into metal.
1: Still a teenager, man.
0: I'm still. You can hear it in my voice. Yes. Oh, I just made the switch.
1: You just made the switch.
0: I'm a man now.
1: You're dope. Good for
0: you. Oh, yeah. But,
1: funny word.
0: But Anthrax has always been important to both of us. And, you know, the fact that they didn't make new music for a while, you know, they kind of started dropping off my radar a little bit as I started, you know, going in towards more music and stuff. But, you know, with these latest singles, definitely this one for me, which is The Edge of Perfection, they've struck something. It's just beautiful. It's wonderful. For me, it almost comes back a little bit to their late 80s. I don't know why, but I kind of hear some of Euphoria or Among the Living, but... Also, I believe the Among the Living Man actually makes an appearance on the cover of this new album.
1: You mean
0: which
1: the
0: is
1: Stand?
0: Pretty cool. The Stand, the man, yeah.
1: But yeah, and it's like, but they're also combining black metal and a bit more like kind of shoegaze,
0: exactly,
1: alternative
0: like
1: sound,
0: almost Opeth-y moments, which was really cool.
1: So yeah, just really cool stuff.
0: But overall,
1: and, yeah.
0: Just the beauty, the passion, it's there.
1: It's still
0: for a band like Anthrax who have been around for so long, so many decades, so many different mutations to have that love. For the music,
1: I
0: you
1: think,
0: have that
1: like you said, the profound
0: life.
1: Statement is not that the energy is there, but that the energy is still there.
0: It's amazing.
1: This is a band that's been around for decades,
0: and
1: now.
0: They have been through some turbulent times too. But I love that the gang's back together, and through it all, Anthrax is Anthrax. I'm very excited to see these guys live too. When we see Iron Maiden on the what's it called, Run for Your Life World Tour, yes. We're going to see them in Chicago. Not bragging. I am bragging. Megadeth, Anthrax, Iron Maiden. Hope you guys got tickets.
1: Hope you guys got.
0: It's going to be a killer show.
1: The golden ticket.
0: It was like Charlie and the Chocolate Factory. I was ripping through candy bars, almost like Homer Simpson in one Simpsons episode.
1: What are you doing?
0: I had to get my hands on those golden tickets.
1: You're using...
0: I remember I walked
1: sir,
0: into...
1: Sir, you're using analogies of yesterday.
0: I walked into the... I don't care. That's lame.
1: Brother,
0: boom.
1: You have to... No. You have to do the future. So
0: you're not...
1: So I was going through Nikki's. Everyone ever hear that? 50s diner?
0: Come on. Cool is what you make it. All those lamos who are following trends. Yeah. Not cool.
1: You were following the trends of yesterday.
0: But the Simpsons, because it is... No longer a trend. It's cool. But they kind of are.
1: So, because the Simpsons are no longer cool, they're cool now. Is that what you're saying?
0: What I say is cool
1: so
0: is cool.
1: So, when they were actually good, they weren't cool. You won't have done that. You won't have touched the Simpsons.
0: Your eyes befuddle me.
1: So, when eyes weren't cool, you wouldn't see? Is that what you're saying?
0: I think this is reached.
1: It's like Byzantine.
0: It's over. It's done. Everybody knows it. So, let's just move on. We hope you guys do enjoy this next section. I really do. And this is Vengeance by Visigoth.
1: Oh
0: God,
1: yeah.
0: I gotta get out here.
1: This is more classic metal, and we're gonna kind of slowly work up towards thrash. And yeah.
0: Yeah, seriously. Good stuff. What more did you say?

0: Whoa.
1: Whoa.
2: All right, let's do this thing. Vengeance by Visigoth was the first song we played. A new band, right?
1: No. But
2: no,
1: they did release two albums in 2015.
2: Well, I mean,
1: and
2: I guess they don't necessarily sound
1: specific. But they are a more recent band, of course, I wouldn't necessarily say reviving, but honing back into the classic metal that we all know and love. The one that started it all, people. Go, Grandpappy. And yeah, just truly amazing. This is
2: definitely
1: one of my favorites when it comes to like when to listen to Dio and like Black Sabbath. But I've heard all that. You know, wanting something more, Visigoth is my go-to.
2: Mm-hmm.
1: Coup people. They also kind of destroyed the Western Roman Empire or helped too. So
2: yeah, whatever. Probably had it coming.
1: Yeah, they kind of did it.
2: So be quick or be dead, Iron Maiden. Maybe the Romans had lifted up the empire upon themselves and ran to the mountains. They could have done something about it, but they didn't. So that's history.
1: Some people escaped Venice.
2: Like, who cares about Venice,
1: families.
2: And then
1: they'd be very important.
2: A bunch of Venetians are standing next to me, and I'm like, jeez.
1: They would be very important in the upcoming centuries.
2: So, Be Quick or Be Dead, Iron Maiden. First song off 1992's Fear of the Dark. Very cool album. Kind of understated, not talked about as often. I mean, sure, there are a few tracks on it are, but most of the other ones kind of fall under, you know, by the leeway, but by the side.
1: Wayside.
2: People don't give them any leeway. There we go. I worked in. But I really do like this album. It has a certain charm about it, a certain feel, a certain passion. So just a cool point for the band. And then One by Metallica.
1: So, just little story with Metallica. Song. I did not know these guys existed for a long time. By serendipitous luck, I just stumbled upon them. And I was like, you know, why have I never heard about this?
2: That's never happened. Just honestly, an amazing song. Truly a historical feat. I mean, when this song changed everything. And I don't say that cynically or jadedly. I mean, it really did. What more do you say about One? Honestly, I'm not going to, because it's just that type of song. So I'm going to put down the microphone and we're going to play our last song for the show. But
1: yeah. So our last song is tying into the beginning, that there is no end and there are no beginnings. Something that ending can seemingly also begin through something anew. So we are starting with Scene 2, Part 1, Overture, 1928, from Dream Theater. This is, of course, Metropolitan Part 2, Scenes from a Memory. It doesn't matter who you are if you think Dream Theater is the most pompous, overrated band ever. We can all admit that this album slaps. He can too. You should see a big grin on his face. He's lying and he knows it. So we're going to play Overture 1928. And we hope you all enjoy, because remember, there is no true endings.
2: Yeah.
1: Only beginnings.
2: Speaking of that, Living Target Metal Revival is the name of our game. Check us out. Saturday nights, 9 to 11. And Living Target on SoundCloud, RiverRustRadio.com. Until then, we love you. And Overture 1928, here we come.
1: Prague out.

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This is the Michael Graham Show, Sports Plus. I am Michael Graham, your host. I am also known as Lasana Mohamed Abdiel. The Michael Graham Show, Sports Plus, is brought to you by Sports International. Today is Thursday, July 23rd, 2026. And here's what's going on in the world of sports and beyond. But remember, I report sports news. I do not make sports news. That just in case somebody listening have a discrepancy with the report. We normally start out with breaking news, but today, however, I don't have any. But before I get started, I would like to tell all my listeners that I'm a little bit under the weather. So if I sound a little bit weak, a little flat, then you understand. But I'm a little under the weather. But I had enough strength to get here, and hopefully I'll be able to get through this and complete a good, thorough report. Okay, starting out, our lead report and top stories, of course, of the World Cup Championship game and the results of that, and here's what I got. On Sunday, July 19th, Spain defeated Argentina 1-0 to win the 2026 World Cup Championship. And the game was played in East Rutherford, New Jersey, at the New York, New Jersey Stadium. Fernand Toro scored the winning goal and was the game's MVP, man of the match. That's another name that they call it. So I hope I pronounced his name right. So anyway, the World Cup this year, the 2026 World Cup, was won by Spain. Spain, again, defeated Argentina. And I must say, I watched it throughout because I had to report it. It was very, very exciting. A lot of some things happened I did not expect happened, upsets and so forth. But that's your winner for the 2026 World Cup Championship, and congratulations to Spain. And also to congrats to all the other teams that participated and competed and fought hard, etc. Okay, moving on. Let's get you all caught up with your Brewers. Let's bring it on home. And here's what's going on with your Milwaukee Brewers for you true blue Brew Crew fan. Okay, on Monday, July 20th, Brewers played the Mets in a three-game series. Monday, Tuesday, Wednesday, I got those scores for you. Here's what I got. On Monday, Brewers 8, Mets 3. Monday, July 20th. Then on Tuesday, July 22nd, Brewers 0, Mets 4. On Wednesday, yesterday, July 22nd, Brewers 4 and the Mets 1. All games are played in Milwaukee. Next up, the Brewers will play the Rockies in a three-game series this weekend in Milwaukee on Friday, July 24th, Saturday, July 25th, and Sunday, July 26th. All games will be played in Milwaukee. Okay, the Brewers are. Let's get you all up to speed and get you informed as to where the Brewers are currently at in terms of the division. And the Brewers are currently in first place in the NL Central Division with a record of 63 wins and 38 losses. So go Brewers, and hopefully they will continue with the success that they're having and move on into the playoff. Still got a ways to go yet, though. Okay, this is July sports calendar. These are most of the major events that's taking place in the month of July, and this is what I have. World Cup, of course. World Cup was played from June 11th to July 19th. Wimbledon Tennis Tournament, July 29th to July 12th. NBA Free Agency, June 30th to July 6th. Tour de France Bike Race, July 4th to July 26th. Major League Baseball All-Star Game, July 14th. And let's bring it on home. The Milwaukee Air and Sports Show. The Milwaukee Air and Water Show will be this weekend, starting on Saturday, July 25th, and on Sunday, July 26th. So again, the Milwaukee Air and Water Show will be this weekend on Milwaukee's lakefront. So I strongly suggest you go there, check it out, bring your family, bring your friends. It's always a fun time, and seeing all those exciting tricks and all those acrobatic things they do in those airplanes and on those boats. Okay, let's get you informed and caught up with who are the Major League Baseball division leaders. And now this is a list of the Major League Baseball division leaders per
division. Let's start out with the American League East. The American League East, the Rays are leading that division 59-42, but the Yankees are in second place, and it's a close race. The Yankees are 57-45, and again, that is a close race. So the AL East, Rays are lead. Rays are number one in that division with a record of 59-42, and the Yankees are in second place with a record of 57-45. So hey, that's close, and but two games, a long way to go. And of course, I'm pulling for the Yankees because I'm from New York. But anyway, another subject for another time. Okay, AL Central, White Sox leading that division, 54-47. AL West, Texas Rangers, at 51-51. Now we're going to take it and move on to the National League East. National League East, the Braves are winning that division, leading that division, 54 wins, 42 losses. In the National League West, of course, the Dodgers, who's defending World Series champion, they're leading their division 65 games to 38 games. And of course, the NL Central, the Brewers are leading that division 63-38. And if you check it out, the Dodgers won 65 games, and the Brewers won 63 games, so they're right behind them. So the Brewers got the next best record to them of anybody else in the league. The Brewers, yeah, the Milwaukee Brewers, the 2025 defending World Series champions, the Dodgers, are leading their divisions at 65 wins and 38 losses. And the Brewers are leading the NL Central, 63 wins and 38 losses. So that's close. So thank you, Brewers fans, should pay close attention to that. Okay, going to get you all caught up with the WNBA update. Can't forget about our ladies. And this is what I got. WNBA is broken down into two conferences, rather than divisions. So I'm going to give you the conference leader, and then I'm going to give you the latest power rankings. So the WNBA conference leaders are Minnesota Lynx. They have a record of 21-6. They lead in the Western Division, and the Indiana Fever is leading the East Division with a record of 16-10. So still yet to be determined. But yeah, that's who's leading those two conferences. So again, the WNBA, they only have two conferences. And again, the Indiana Fever are leading the Eastern Conference 16-10. And the Minnesota Lynx are leading their conference, which is leading the Western Conference 21-6. That's 21 games, 6 losses. Okay, so let's get you all up to speed and caught up with WNBA power rankings. Now, these are just power rankings. They're not official. They're power rankings. I'm going to go through all the 15 teams and let you know how they. These are the power rankings as accord to the USA Today. Start with number 15 on to number 1. Number 15, Seattle Storm. Number 14, Connecticut Sun. Number 13, Phoenix Mercury. Number 12, Chicago Sky. Number 11, Los Angeles Sparks. Number 10, Toronto Temple. Number 9, the Portland Fire. Number 9, the Portland Fire. Number 8, the Washington Mystics. Number 7, New York Liberty. Go New York. Number 6, Atlanta Dream. Number 5, Indiana Fever. Number, which is interesting because they lead in conference. They're up there. And Indiana Fever, again, is number 5. Dallas Wings, number 4. Las Vegas Aces, number 3. Golden State Valkyries, number 2. And the Minnesota Lynx are at number 1 with a record of 21-6. And for you Indiana Fever fans, because Caitlin Clark plays for them, their current record is 16-10. So that is the current not only standings of the WNBA in terms of who's leading both conferences, but also a latest power rankings. Okay, as you know, this is baseball season, and my focus has been on baseball because we're now into baseball season, and I have been doing special reports and player profiles on a particular person, place, or thing regarding baseball.
So this is what I have as far as, this is what I'm going to do. Last week I did a special report on the All-American Girls Professional Baseball League, also known as the AAGPBBL. And then in that same show, I did a player profile on Tony Stone. This week, I'm going to bring it on home. Yeah, I'm going to bring it on home, just like Sam Cooke says, bring it on home to me. Yeah, yeah. We're really going to bring it on home this week. And what I'm going to do, I'm going to do a special report on the Milwaukee Bears Milwaukee Bears baseball team and the Milwaukee Chicks. Now, the Milwaukee, there was a team from Milwaukee, a black team from Milwaukee that was in the Negro League. And the Negro League, again, started because blacks were not allowed and they were barred from playing Major League Baseball. Well, for those of you who don't know this, Milwaukee had a team. Yes, they had a team. And they had a team in there. They had a team pretty much. They had a team anyway. So anyway, the Milwaukee Bears, this is a special report on the Milwaukee Bears baseball team of the Negro Leagues, because again, Milwaukee, Wisconsin did have a team in Negro League. And the name of that team was called the Milwaukee Bears. This is a little information about them, a special report or a fact sheet, if you will. The Milwaukee Bears, the year they started was 1923. The person who started was a man by the name of Rube Foster, who was the league founder, and also was another person who co-started the league with him by the name of David Wyatt. He was a sports writer. But Rube Foster is called the godfather or the father of Negro League Baseball. Where they started was right here in Milwaukee, Wisconsin. How they got started, when Rube Foster took the deleted roster of the Pittsburgh Keystones and disbanded them. So that team went under. So he took those players and he dispersed them throughout the league. And basically he took those players, and most of those players went on to play for the Milwaukee Bears. So that's how Milwaukee was able to assemble the team. The team manager was a man by the name of Pete Hill. And here's something very important my listeners need to listen to very carefully, is that the Milwaukee Bears played at Athletic Field. Now, those of you who are knowledgeable with baseball also should know or do know that Athletic Field is the former Borchardt Field where the original Brewers played. Because before Borchardt Field was called or named Borchardt Field, they were called Athletic Field. The name changed once Otto Borchardt bought Borchardt Field and named it after himself. But before the field was called Borchardt Field, it was called Athletic Field. And that's where the Milwaukee Braves played, the Milwaukee Bears played. Their team logo was Bears written in, the word Bears written in big capital letters, in blue capital letters, with a white and gold background, okay? And also on their baseball hat, it had a big capital M right in the middle of it, which was gold, and the background was blue. Some of the star players on the team was Pete Duncan, Percy Wilson, and Sandy Thompson. Their record for that year, because they played in the Negro Leagues for just 1 year, their record that 1 year was 12 wins and 41 losses. Their conference place, they came in last place, unfortunately. The reason the team folded because they just ran into some financial problems, and also they weren't winning, and the owners was kind of inexperienced. So it was a combination of a lack of talent, financial problems, and the owners didn't have a lot of experience as to how to run a professional baseball team. Milwaukee Bears throwbacks. The Milwaukee Bears the Milwaukee Brewers wore Milwaukee Bears throwbacks jerseys in 2006 when they played the Nationals here in Milwaukee. And everybody wore one. And they also wore throwback jerseys of the Milwaukee Bears at various other times in 2007, 2008, 2009, 2010, and 2019. The Milwaukee Bears
One very important thing that you need to know about the Milwaukee Bears is that the downtown trolley, yes, that little downtown train that rolls around downtown, on the outside of that train, there's a picture of a baseball team, a black males baseball team. Well, for those of you listeners who did not know that, that team that you see painted on the outside of that Milwaukee trolley downtown is the Milwaukee Bears, and I bet you didn't know that. Anyway, that is a little bit of information on the Milwaukee Bears, a special report. I hope that you found that to be educational and informative, and I will be doing a follow-up with some information regarding the Milwaukee Bears. Next we have, we're going to keep it on home. Next we have the next Milwaukee team, other than the Milwaukee Braves and other than the Milwaukee Brewers, is the Milwaukee Chicks. Now, the Milwaukee Chicks was a part of the All-American Girls Professional Baseball League. They were part of that. And I went over that last week. I did a special report. Now I'm going to give you some information about the baseball team called the Milwaukee Chicks. That was their name, the Milwaukee Chicks. And the Milwaukee Chicks were a part of the All-American Girls Professional Baseball League. And this is a special report on them, or fact sheet, if you will. The Milwaukee Chicks... The Milwaukee Chicks started in 1944. Where they started was in, they started in Milwaukee, Wisconsin, of course. How they got started? They got started as a result of players getting recruited, and they got started as players getting, you could say, drafted. And they got started as a result of, there were a number of Major League Baseball players that was getting drafted into the Army, and they were losing attendance, they were losing players, so they said, okay, well, let's start a women's league, because women, interest in women's sports was developing anyway. So that's why they started. They also had an unofficial nickname, even though their nickname was the Chicks, but some people also call them the Brewettes. The reason why they call them Brewettes, because they were named after the original Milwaukee Brewers, so that's how they got the name, the Brewettes. Okay, again, they was in Milwaukee only for 1 year. Actually, it was a year and a half. And the owner, of course, was the American. They didn't have one official owner. The team was owned by the All-American Girls Professional Baseball Team. The manager of the Milwaukee Bears was a man by the name of Max Carey. The team logo was a baseball with the city of Milwaukee printed right in the center of the hat. And I thought that was cool. The place where they played their home games, of course, at Borchardt Field, because it was named by that time, when the Milwaukee Chicks started playing there, it was no longer called Athletic Field. It was called Borchardt Field. The number of games they won was 70. The number of games they lost was 45. They won the championship. They won one in 1944, and they beat the Kenosha Comets when they won it. Best player was a girl by the name of Merrill Kegel, and the team colors were black, red, gold, and gray. Yeah, that was their name, and that was my muffler. That was the colors of their team. Milwaukee Chicks uniforms, and the Milwaukee Chicks uniforms are on display at the American Family Field. So when you go to American Family Field game, you should go check it out. They have some Milwaukee Chicks uniforms displayed there. Obviously, it's enshrined in glass. You can't touch it, but you can see it. And, yeah. So, and then lastly, the Milwaukee Chicks, they went under. They stopped the team because, they ran into some financial problems. So lack of financial backing or support, if you will. So for my listeners from Milwaukee, Wisconsin, I brought it on home tonight. I did a special report on the professional baseball team, the Milwaukee Bears, that was a part of the Negro League team. Yes, there was a Milwaukee team that was in the Negro League called the Milwaukee Bears. And, of course, when the All-American Girls Professional Baseball League started, Milwaukee also had a team there, and that team was called the Milwaukee Chicks. So there you go. A special report on the Milwaukee Bears and on the Milwaukee
chicks. Okay, moving on. Gotta move on to my questions of the month, questions of the week. These are questions that come into the station, and I try to answer these questions as objectively as I can, leave my opinion out of them. So I can only answer 10. So this is what I got. Okay, first question. Person wants to know, and I'm reading these off, so if I stumble, bear with me. Okay, first question. Person wants to know, Michael, did the World Cup live up to all the billing, expectation, and the hype? I would say yes and then some. The thrilling plays, the upsets, the down-to-the-wire tight game finishes, record-breaking attendance, worldwide television viewership. Yes, the World Cup definitely did meet the expectations and the hype. Like I said, it did live up to it, and then some. Okay, next question. Person wants to know, was Spain initially favored to win the World Cup? Yes, Spain was one of the teams that was originally favored to win the World Cup. The two others were France and Argentina. Spain was one of the teams that was predicted to win the World Cup. But again, there were two other teams favored to win the World Cup. So you can just toss a coin, flip a coin, whatever. Three good teams, pretty evenly matched. But ultimately, France prevailed. So, France was not the only team that France was predicted and projected to win, but also France and Argentina was one of those teams that was thrown in there too. So the expert, or the so-called expert, had one of those teams winning. Okay, but in the final analysis, most people picked Spain to win, and they won, at least most experts. Okay, what do you think of Lamine Yamal? Lamine Yamal is a young 19-year-old kid who plays for France, and for those of you who don't know, what I think of him is this. He's a great one in the works. At only 19 years old, and he just turned 19 on July 13th. He's a great one in the works. He just turned 19. He has a bright future on him, for sure. So that's about all I can say. I mean, can you just imagine having the skill level that he has? He's only 19 years of age. He's not even 20. I mean, there's some countries he can't even drive. You know, he can't even get a driver's license, have sex or whatever. He's too young for some of that, and some countries, not necessarily here. So, the kid has a bright future. Can you imagine when he comes to the United States, the next World Cup, he's going to be like 22, 23? Depends on when his birthday falls. Depends on when it starts, yeah. And he'll still be very young. Bright future for that young man. He's going to be a great one, if not a great one already. Okay. Another good question. What was the downside of the World Cup? The downside of the World Cup was number 45. And when I say number 45, people know what I'm talking about. I don't like to say that low life name on my show. But the downside of the World Cup was number 45 interfering with some of the games and presenting the championship trophy to the winning team. So that was the downside of the World Cup. Everything else is upside. Okay. Next question. Prince wants to know, is the resentment towards Caitlin Clark justified? Is the resentment towards Caitlin Clark justified? I would say some of it is, and some of it is, and some of it's not. Some of it's just common sports opposition. Some of it's jealousy, and some of it is just being being given credit for some things that she has not done or accomplished yet. So when you combine all those things, or not rightfully earned. So you combine all those things, I think it's a little bit of everything. So some of the resentment towards her is justified, and some of it's not. Okay, next question. First wants to know, Michael, what pro sports season is the longest? That would be Major League Baseball. It's 7 months. It starts in April and it ends in October. It's a long time. Next question wants to know, Michael, why is it so hard to hit a baseball pitch? I would say the less reaction time and the accuracy that's needed to hit it
within the less reaction time. So those are the two things that makes it difficult hitting the baseball. Less reaction time and accuracy needed to hit object coming at you that fast, split second. So those are the two reasons. Again, less accuracy, less reaction time and accuracy needed. Okay, next question. Person wants to know, Michael, who is truly the greatest professional baseball player of all time? Wow, who is truly the greatest professional baseball player of all time? That mostly depends on who you ask. That's a hard question. White people will tell you it's Babe Ruth. The stats say Josh Gibson, but the facts say Willie Mays. So take your pick. Okay, Michael, which base in baseball is the hardest to play? I would say it would be home plate because everything revolves around home plate. You bat there, you score there, you strike out there, you hit home runs there. So everything revolves around first base. Everything starts there and ends there. Hit home run, run around the bases, tag home plate. So everything revolves around home plate. So it's hard for the umpire to get the call right. Hard for the bat catcher to make sure he makes the catch, tag the guy off. So yeah, it would be the hardest position to play in baseball, in whether it be on Little League, All-American Girls Professional Baseball League, Negro League, it would be home plate would be the hardest, home base would be the hardest base to play. Okay, next question, last question. The person wants to know, what do you think of athletes using steroids or performance-enhancing drugs, substances, etc.? I think it is wrong to do something. I think if it's cheating, it's wrong. If it's not cheating, then I'm okay with it. Because athletes are always going to try to do something to perform better. And there's nothing wrong with trying to do something to perform better. But if you're cheating, then it's wrong. Okay, got some birthdays of the month. These are birthdays of athletes in the month of July, and they are UCLA's Curtis Rowe, the great pitcher Satchel Paige, O.J. Simpson, Juice, great tennis player Arthur Ashe, July the 10th, Spud Webb, little slam dunk champion, July 13th, Yamir Lamar, the soccer player, July 13th, you Packer backers and cheeses are going to love this, Max McGee, July 16th, Barry Sanders, July 16th, Tony Stone, July 17th, Joe Torre, great Yankee manager. Papa Joe, July 18th. Rachel Robinson. Rachel Robinson, what my listeners listen to very carefully. Rachel Robinson, the widow of Jackie Robinson, will turn 104 years old on July 19th, and she is still alive. Wow. Barry Bonds, July 24th. Carl the Mailman Malone, July 24th. Walter Payton, Sweetness, July 25th. Alice Rodriguez, A-Rod, July 27th. And Dollar Bill Bradley. Bill Bradley was born on July 28th. You have been listening to the Michael Graham Show, Sports Plus. I am Michael Graham, your host. Thank you for listening, and I will hear from you next week.

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2: What would I try if I was safe always? How I feel right now is okay. Do something every day that scares me, 'cause these feelings are temporary. Face the pain, feel the love, we're so closed off. Now I wanna build some stuff. It takes a village or maybe a whole city. The illest ones are always the ones who know the gritty. The struggle, who's growing with me if you're so.

0: 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Bonsoir, welcome to Rive Gauche, your weekly rendezvous with French and Francophone culture, brought to you by the Alliance Française de Milwaukee. I'm Anne, and today I have the pleasure of having Claude back as my as our guest. Bonsoir, Claude.
1: Bonsoir, everyone. I'm pretty sure that last week, well, I was not there, but you talk about the great Bastille days and how people were eating a lot of beignets, listening to a lot of French music, enjoying the summer, the Milwaukee summer, with a mask, an oxygen mask, unfortunately, because of the forest fires.
0: Yeah, it was a...
1: I will not take any question about the World Cup. I think it was okay, but from France, this is a point about France losing, but it happens. And I will not take any question about cloud AI either.
0: Yeah.
1: All right, so today I picked some songs about the summer. There are a lot of songs about the summer in France and Francophone countries, so I tried to pick a couple that are my favorites. So voilà, let's enjoy the music.
0: All right, the first is L'Amour à la Plage, and I believe the group is Niagara.
1: Niagara, Zamos à la Playa.
0: Okay. Right?
1: Because she says that a lot, and they're actually from Spain, but all their French songs are the greatest. Yeah.
0: All right, let's listen.

0: Great song, thank you. That was definitely brought back memories and a song that I've heard quite a bit during the summer.
1: Yeah, and you know, a lot of those groups only have one song and that's it, but Niagara, they stick on for a while.
0: Okay.
1: But the next song we're gonna listen to, those guys only had one song. And it's called Vacances, j'oublie tout, j'ai rien à faire du tout. But I mean, usually you hear that in discotheques, so if you stick by the bar or the restaurant in the south of France. Remember, guys, that the population of France and Spain and Italy almost double during the summer, right? I'm working for a French company. Well, I'm not just working with France, but right now, half the people are gone for a month and they don't respond to email.
0: Yeah.
1: I will come back and I will respond to you in a month.
0: Yeah.
1: Different culture.
0: It's a different
1: culture.
0: All right.
1: Culture. So, Vacances J'oublie tout, the name of the group is Partenaire Particulier.
0: Okay, I hope I found the right song. We'll test it out.
1: We'll see. Otherwise, we'll just enjoy a new one.
0: Okay.
1: That's not a problem.

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0: Not
1: Oublier Tout.
0: Yeah.
1: Okay.
0: Vacances
1: Oublier Tout by taking a 2 hours vacation tonight by being on the radio and everything. All right. Yeah, no, that was cool. So that's an example of a one-time song, right?
0: One
1: time and done.
0: Yeah.
1: But that's okay. Look, I'm from Marseille, right? Marseille, south of France. People spend their entire summer at the beach and dancing and flirting and everything. And talking about flirt, probably there was a study done. You will find out that teenagers from the 70s and 80s have probably started to have their first girlfriend or boyfriend dancing slows under that song, one of the most beautiful slow, I think, from the guy who looks exactly like my dad, Joe Dassin. And remember, Joe Dassin is American. He's not French. His dad was a very famous director. His mom was a very famous singer and actress. And he turned out to be probably one of the most prolific singer, French singer ever, except that he died at a very young age. Anyhow, everyone remembers Joe Dassin, L'été Indien, Indian Summer. So you're going to tell me, yeah, but Indian fall, but yes, it's the fall, but
0: it's okay.
1: anyhow, we sing that and we dance that in the summer. All right, let's go. Joe Dassin, L'été Indien.
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1: On ira

All right, guys, lovers of any country, any age, it's time to let go now. But you can still listen to that song later on at home or something. All right, the next one is also a universal slow. It's from the 70s, but I think it has never aged. At least that's my interpretation. And this is from Christophe. His name is Christophe. He's a crooner, a French crooner, okay. But he had many, many successful songs over the year. But this one is probably the top of the crème de la crème. And the song is called Aline, right? J'ai crié, I screamed so that Aline will come back. And she didn't come back, maybe because he was screaming. All right, Aline de Christophe. Oh, do you want to break now?

0: And that was Aline by Christophe, which is a summer classic in France.
1: Yeah, unfortunately, he passed away not long ago, but she never came back, and that's very sad. Mm-hmm. I don't like those kind of stories. All right, so now we have our segment, school segment, or not?
0: Well, we can, yes, we can have the school segment.
1: Oh, absolutely, yeah.
0: Okay.
1: Absolutely, I'm not doing this show anymore if we don't have that.
0: Okay. So let's listen to Uriel, a fifth grader, who's going to talk about son jeu préféré.
2: 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Aujourd'hui, je vais parler de mon jeu préféré. 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C'est sur Google Play ou sur Apple.
0: Et voilà, c'était Uriel qui parlait de son jeu préféré.
1: And I hope the level of French.
0: Oh yeah, the level of French is impressive. Yeah, the level of French is impressive, but it sounds like he plays a lot of Roblox. Yeah, he needs to go outside.
1: Talk to me about it. I'll be a millionaire if my kids are not play Roblox. But it's addictive. It's addictive. And actually, some people will say it's dumb. I don't quite agree because it helps develop some skills. And it's also collaborative.
0: Right.
1: All right. Now we're going to listen to, in France, we call him the Patriarch Greek, the Greek Patriarch, Léo Ferré, because he looks like a Greek priest. With his gray hair and beard, he's awesome. I mean, Léo Ferré is really, really with his deep voice. And he had a song about Les Grandes Vacances, right? So Les Grandes Vacances in France is what people call the summer holiday. Why? Because they last 4 to 5 weeks for most people, right? So, voilà. Les Grandes Vacances de Léo Ferré.

écoutez les gars, ma chanson qui va et qui ne finit pas. 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

0: And that was Léo Ferré with Les Grandes Vacances. Great song.
1: No, it was good. It was good. Yes. So I think it's about time to wrap it up. So we're going to wrap it up with a song. So before they had highways in France the way they have now, the way to go from Paris to Lyon, to Marseille, to Nice, to wherever you were going, was to take a, let's call that a state highway. In France, they're called National. So what you want to rest, because you will stop in all those small cities and stuff, tourist traps and everything. So National set means I'm going down south. Right?
0: Okay. Great. And you've been listening to Rive Gauche, our weekly rendezvous with French and Francophone culture, brought to you by the Alliance Française de Milwaukee. We will be on again next week. You can hear us live every Tuesday at 6 p.m. To hear past episodes of Rive Gauche, go to riverwestradio.com.
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1: Folks, thanks for tuning in to Mel's Musical Memories today and supporting local musicians and community radio here in River West. And thanks to what's-his-name for interviewing me earlier. Seems like a nice guy. I don't care what they say about him. Anyhow, I brought in some scratchy 45s today. I apologize, a couple of them. But I just felt like playing them. And so, you know, hey, it makes it a little more real. So we're going to start out with somebody called Art Walunas. And the song is called Milwaukee.

Hey, Mike Fredrickson. How you doing, buddy? Hope you're well. So, what did we listen to? I'll tell you. We just listened to Mike Fredrickson. Maybe someday. Hi, Mike. Before that, Devil Meant Contention used to be. Before that, my scratchy 45 of Flash and his Blue Sky Ramblers, Milwaukee Stomp. Well, you know, I had to play that song. Come on. Are you kidding me? And before that, two from Exposed Foreheads, Push Me, and Urgency Polka. And then we started the set off with Art Walunas called Milwaukee. Hey, got all of it, huh? So now I'm going to play a 12-inch vinyl from Mother Earth. Tracy Nelson's in that band in the late 60s. Great band. She was from Milwaukee. I don't know about the rest of those guys, but let's give it a listen.

Hey, that song Fades Away. Cool. Da Bo Deans doing Fade Away from Love and Hope and Sex and Dreams. Great album. Hi, Sammy. I still got that beat up dual turntable project for you if you want it. Come and get it. Before that, we heard Tiger Knight. Drag. Seen those guys many times. Hi, Molly. Fun band. Before that, the 57 Braves, A Little Affection. And I believe the Wigs also did that. I don't know who wrote it. I don't recall right now. Before that, we heard Semi Twang with John Seger's hit Salty Tears. And then we started that set off with Mother Earth Living with the Animals. Living 68. I still have that album. I just obviously played it just now that I bought new back in the day. And Tracy Nelson, man, she was awesome. Okay, so let's see. Figure out what CD player I'm using here. Okie dokie. I'm going to play some X-Cleavers. Hey, I miss Terry. What a guy. Anyway, Carter's still around. How you doing, buddy? So, a little bit of X-Cleavers for you.

Sorry, my CD player started to die just now. Please give me a second and I'll fix it. Sorry about that, folks. Doesn't like me today. I don't know why. Come on, baby. Come on. Ooh, here. All right, let's try it again. There we go. Sorry about that. This CD player came from WMSG, so, you know, it doesn't like me.

Wow, wow, wow, wow. Hey, that was Pet Engine. Thank you, CD1. So that was Rocket Scientist by Pet Engine. And before that, we heard Dead Lilies, a song called Dive from a 45 I have. And then before that, we heard two songs by those Excleavers, Nocturne Dub and Susie LaBruzzi. And I think I started it off with Fade Away by the Bodines. I don't know. Anyway, I'm going to play some Uncle Vinti right now, a couple songs, and then if I have time, I'll play one at the end, too. So here we go. We're going to play, where's my record? Here it is, Uncle Vinti, Loose Outlaws, and Imagination. Thanks for listening to Community Radio. We appreciate it. We really, really do.

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And welcome back to La Java, your program of international music or world music. I'm your host, the Zen Rebel. And if I ask you to name me several musicians from Austria, well, probably like me, you would mention Mozart, Haydn, Schubert, or even Mahler. But that's about it. My knowledge of music from Austria is very limited, so I decided I would go there and check out the music that's going on. So, like usual, we start with more of the traditional music, and little by little we will just go into the more psychedelic and contemporary music. So we started off today's program with Falco, and the name of the song is Rock Me Amadeus, and we are going to continue our program on music from Austria with DJ Ötzi. And the name of this song is called Was ich will, bist du, which means All I Want is You.

Well, in the background, we're listening to a little bit of drum and bass by the duet Camo and Crooked. The name of the piece is Climax. And before that, we heard the great Joe Zawinul from Weather Report fame. Yes, he was born in Austria. And the name of the piece that we heard was Scarlet Woman. Before that, we heard the duo Kruder and Dorfmeister with a little trip-hop music. High Noon was the name of that piece. Before that, we heard Barov Stellar, and the name of the piece we heard was called Cat Groove. And we started off the set with DJ Otzi, Du warst ich will, bist du. So, let's continue with Camo and Crooked, and after that we're going to listen to Advenger.

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Thomas. He. Ah, Thomas.

Well, unfortunately, we're getting very close to the end of our show. In the background, we're listening to the mix of Meff Juice. Before Meff Juice, we heard Kruder and Dorfmeister, Bomb the Bass. And they followed Peter Kruder with Home, was the name of that piece. And Peter Kruder followed Waldeck, Why Did We Fire the Gun, was the name of that piece. And before Waldeck, we heard Wolfgang Amadeus Mozart, the Piano Concerto No. 21. And Mozart followed Utwanger, Move, M-U-V, was the name of that piece. Well, I hope you've enjoyed the music from Austria today. And I hope as well you'll join me next Friday for another edition of La Java. Until then, ciao mes amis.

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0: From New York, this is Democracy Now!
1: Yes, this deal with Saudi Arabia, the energy deal, is contingent on this condition as far as the president is concerned. So we'll continue to talk with our Saudi counterparts to get the deal finalized and hopefully see them joining the Abraham Accords very soon.
0: A newly signed U.S.-Saudi nuclear deal is in question after President Trump said the deal is off unless Saudi Arabia normalizes relations with Israel. We'll speak to former Israeli negotiator Danielle Levy about this and President Trump's new threat to launch a massive attack on Iran. Then cockroach democracy, unarmed and dangerous. We'll talk to the prize-winning Indian writer and activist Arundhati Roy about the massive youth-led protests spreading across India.
2: Today, what the Delhi police have done, the way they beat students, the way they hit them in their heads, it was very shameful. Due to this, the country's reputation is being damaged worldwide. And we all know why Delhi police did all of this, because they received orders from Narendra Modi and Amit Shah.
0: Then to Puerto Rico. A Republican congressman wants to limit birthright citizenship in Puerto Rico and other U.S. territories. We'll get the latest and look at a new documentary about the fishermen from the Puerto Rican island of Vieques. It's called Farmers of the Sea.
3: I am almost certain that the issue of global warming and pollution has caused fishing to be farther away from the coast. This is accelerating a lot. We need to find a way to at least decelerate this as much as we can.
0: We'll speak to the filmmaker, Juan Carlos Davila. All that and more coming up. Welcome to Democracy Now!, democracynow.org, The War and Peace Report. I'm Amy Goodman. U.S. Central Command says it's concluded a 13th consecutive night of airstrikes against Iran. Blasts were reported in several cities, including Karamabad, Jaska, and Bandar Abbas and Avas. A U.S. missile strike reportedly killed four people, leaving five others injured. Iran responded with attacks on Bahrain, Kuwait, and a U.S. air base in Jordan. On Wednesday, President Trump attended a dignified transfer ceremony at Dover Air Force Base in Delaware for four soldiers killed in action while deployed to U.S. bases in Jordan and Iraq. The soldiers are 19-year-old Isabella Gonzalez of Texas, 25-year-old Tyler James Feehan of Hawaii, 28-year-old Angel Rampersad of New York, and 30-year-old Michael Emmanuel Swinton of North Carolina. Trump saluted as their bodies were returned to the U.S. just hours later. The Pentagon lowered its official death toll for the Iran war to 14 from 18. Military officials told the New York Times the names were removed in part because their deaths occurred after President Trump declared a ceasefire in April. Meanwhile, President Trump has threatened a massive attack on Iran, saying it would be, quote, bigger than ever before, unquote, and that he's close to making a decision. The U.S. House of Representatives voted 214-208 Thursday to approve a resolution calling on President Trump to withdraw U.S. forces from hostilities against Iran. Four Republicans sided with Democrats in support of the measure, including Kentucky Congressmember Thomas Massie, who wrote ahead of the vote, quote, American servicemen and women are dying and gas and fertilizer prices are soaring. It's time to end this war, Massie said. It's the second time the House has voted for a resolution seeking to rein in Trump's power to wage war in Iran. Later on Thursday, the Senate voted 47-49 against advancing a similar war powers resolution. Pennsylvania Democratic Senator John Fetterman joined all but one Republican voting against the resolution. A new report finds President Trump's war against Iran has forced U.S. farmers to spend an additional $1.4 billion on diesel fuel compared to a year ago, an increase of more than 60%. On Thursday, the price of oil passed $100 a barrel for the first time since May as the U.S. and Iran exchanged fire and as Yemen's Houthis claimed attacks on Saudi oil tankers in the Red Sea following their announcement of a naval blockade on Saudi Arabia. The Food and Agriculture Organization reports global hunger declined for a third consecutive year last year, but progress remains fragile and far too slow to meet the UN Sustainable Development Goals by a 2030 deadline. The annual State of Food Security and Nutrition in the World report found 7.8% of the global population, or roughly 645 million people, faced hunger last year. That's down from 8.1% in 2024. The FAO's chief economist, Maximo Torero, warned the crisis around the Strait of Hormuz will delay progress towards ending global hunger.
4: It will have an effect on production, it will have an effect on yields, and it will have a future effect on hunger. So depending on the length of the impact of the crisis on food inflation, which is driven by higher energy and fertilizer prices, we simulate that between 510 and 520 million people may still be facing hunger in 2030.
0: In the occupied West Bank, four Palestinians are dead following an attack by dozens of Israeli settlers who stormed the town of Tal, west of Nablus, earlier today. Israeli settlers and soldiers reportedly opened fire as Palestinians attempted to protect their homes. Al Jazeera reports at least 86 Palestinians have been killed in the occupied West Bank since the beginning of this year, including more than 20 fatally shot by Israeli settlers. The Palestinian Ministry of Foreign Affairs has condemned the attacks in Tal as a massacre, calling for urgent international intervention to halt settler violence and hold perpetrators accountable. The Trump administration's weighing military action in Mali to target an al-Qaeda-affiliated group. That's according to The Washington Post, which reports that if approved, the plan would add an eighth nation to the list of countries where President Trump has ordered strikes since the start of his second term. The Trump administration's imposed new tariffs on dozens of U.S. trading partners just as a temporary 10% global tariff expired. On Thursday, the Office of the U.S. Trade Representative announced levies of 10% on imports from the European Union, Canada, Mexico, and India, and 12.5% on goods from China, Japan, South Korea, and other nations. The levies took effect just after midnight this morning. They'll keep Trump's massive regime of tariffs in place despite a Supreme Court ruling striking down earlier emergency powers tariffs. This comes this time. The Trump administration cited a section of the Trade Act of 1974 that allows for tariffs against countries that don't outlaw forced labor or who allegedly fail to enforce anti-slavery laws. In Texas, dozens of organizations and small businesses in Houston's East End District will participate in an economic boycott today, demanding justice for Lorenzo Salgado Araujo, the 52-year-old Mexican father shot and killed by an ICE agent July 7th. Organizers are intensifying calls for the release of the three key eyewitnesses who may remain in an ICE jail in Conroe, Texas, and for the Department of Homeland Security to identify the ICE agents involved in the fatal shooting. One of the eyewitnesses is Salgado's younger brother, Victor. This comes as Harris County District Attorney Sean Teer says an independent investigation into the fatal shooting is moving forward.
5: The medical examiner ruled Mr. Salgado's death a homicide. There's one agency in Harris County, Texas, is authorized to investigate and prosecute that, and it's my office.
0: In Minnesota, the man who fatally shot Democratic lawmaker Melissa Hortman and her husband Mark to death in their home has received a sentence of two consecutive life terms plus 40 years in prison. A federal judge handed down the sentence on Thursday to 57-year-old Vance Belter, a self-professed conservative evangelical Christian whose guilty plea helped him avoid a possible death sentence. He also pleaded guilty to shooting and wounding State Senator John Hoffman and his wife, Yvette, at their home during a violent rampage in June 2025, during which Belter dressed as a police officer and modified his SUV to look like a police car. Investigators say he left behind three assault rifles, a handgun, and a hit list containing the names of dozens of people, including prominent Democrats and abortion providers and advocates. The Trump administration's withdrawn subpoenas seeking the phone and text message records of New York Times journalists and their family members. The move came after a federal judge grilled federal prosecutors and threatened them with sanctions unless they withdrew the subpoenas. The Justice Department had been attempting to uncover confidential sources who spoke to the Times about security concerns over President Trump's new Air Force One jet donated to him by the royal family of Qatar. This comes as the Republican-led House Ways and Means Committee has issued subpoenas to the independent news site Breakthrough News, along with the People's Forum and Tricontinental Institute for Social Research. Here in New York City, a group of landlords are suing to overturn Mayor Zohran Mamdani's new rent freeze on apartments. The lawsuit accuses Mamdani of influencing the outcome of a vote by the independent New York City Rent Guidelines Board for zero rent increases on 1- and 2-year leases. This comes as Mayor Mamdani has tapped Lina Khan, the former chair of the Federal Trade Commission, to serve as chair of the city's Economic Development Corporation. And dozens of protesters blocked an entrance to the Brooklyn Navy Yard Thursday, demanding the eviction of Cry Precision, a private contractor that supplies tactical gear to the Israeli military and ICE. Thursday's action comes as part of an ongoing widespread campaign against other military equipment manufacturers. Democracy Now! Spoke to Eitan Mubarak of the National Iranian American Council.
6: They're profiting off of war and ICE and genocide and war crimes, all being subsidized by New York City tax dollars. They pay a lower rent. They had their construction costs covered. And we, united as New Yorkers, are here to demand that our tax dollars go to us, go to our needs in the city, and not to Cry Precision and other companies that profit off of constant war that is slaughtering children in Iran, in Palestine, in Lebanon, and kidnapping, arresting, and deporting our neighbors here at home.
0: And those are some of the headlines. This is Democracy Now!, democracynow.org, The War and Peace Report. I'm Amy Goodman in New York, joined by Democracy Now!'s Juan Gonzalez in Chicago. Hi, Juan.
7: Hi, Amy, and welcome to all of our listeners and viewers across the country and around the world.
0: A newly signed U.S.-Saudi nuclear deal is in question after President Trump said Thursday the deal is off unless Saudi Arabia normalizes relations with Israel. Saudi Arabia has maintained it would not officially recognize Israel and join the Abraham Accords until there's a pathway toward the creation of a Palestinian state. Trump made the declaration Thursday, a day after Energy Secretary Chris Wright and Saudi Arabia's energy minister signed the agreement. The official text of the agreement has not been released yet. Congress must review the deal and has 90 days to consider it. The deal would allow for the U.S. to help Saudi Arabia build a civilian nuclear energy program using U.S. technology. Critics warn the deal could lead to Saudi Arabia developing a nuclear weapon and spark a new arms race in the Middle East. The U.S.-Saudi deal is likely worth tens of billions of dollars to U.S. nuclear energy companies like Westinghouse, whose reactors produce plutonium as a byproduct. Non-proliferation experts warn the waste could be reprocessed for use in nuclear warheads. This all comes as the U.S. has carried out a 13th consecutive day of strikes on Iran. President Trump told Axios he's weighing whether to launch a massive attack on Iran that would be, quote, bigger than ever before, unquote. We're joined now by Danielle Levy, president of the U.S. Middle East Project, former Israeli peace negotiator under Israeli Prime Ministers Ehud Barak and Yitzhak Rabin. Danielle, welcome back to Democracy Now! Let us start with the nuclear deal. So a nuclear deal is announced between the U.S. and Saudi Arabia. Anti-nuclear activists condemn it, but also Israel condemns it, saying that Trump did not extract enough concessions from Saudi Arabia to recognize Israel, the Abraham Accords. If you can respond to what's going on here, President Trump then saying, okay, they'll recognize the Abraham Accords, where you think this is going.
8: Right. So let's start with this appears absolutely on brand for a deal to be done. Apparently, there's nothing in there about the conditionality that for this to take effect, Saudi has to join this Abraham Accords, normalize without anything on the Palestinian front with Israel. Trump then apparently just makes something up, puts out a social media post, which undermines what was agreed just the day before. Very on brand. What you have today, Amy, in Israel, is a kind of victory lap. by Netanyahu. His office has put out his own post saying only thanks to our fantastic war against Iran and being strong have we been able to impose this condition. They are saying here we are again. Israel is calling the shots again with the United States. Just earlier this week, you had a senior Israeli minister saying it's very good what's going on between the US and Iran at the moment. Let the Americans do the work. Let them fight the war. So that's the response there. But if you step back a moment, then maybe this is, in the long run, maybe not such a long run, another moment of clarity that is not going to work well for Israel. Because let's just look at this. If this deal was good for America, served American national security interests, served American economic interests, not just the profiteering of a few companies who may or may not be close in future or current contributors to Trump and others' election campaigns. But if this was good for America, then why would you condition it on getting something for Israel? Is this America first or Israel first? Who is the driving force here? So if it's good for America, do it. Don't make this conditional on getting something for Israel. It's the same game, by the way, that the Biden administration played for. So I think this will just further embellish this debate around America first, Israel first, the unpopularity of America being subservient to Israel, first of all. Second of all, in Saudi Arabia, how does this play out? They think they've done a deal. Then the Americans throw this wrench into the works. And the Saudis yet again are going to be scratching their heads and saying, well, these guys just aren't serious. They constantly undermine their own interests for Israel. Israel's a destabilizing, radicalizing factor in the region. Yes, we're not going to cut links. We're going to continue to be close to the US, but we have to hedge. We have to further look elsewhere for how we address our interests because the Americans can't be trusted. And finally, I would simply say, I do not think Saudi is about to normalize on these terms for a nuclear deal with America. That's not what's actually going to be the outcome of this, is my assessment.
7: And Daniel, I wanted to follow up on that. This whole issue that the Saudi government has long claimed that it would not normalize relations with Israel unless there was a clear path to Palestinian statehood. Wondering your thoughts about that, but also about the impact on any negotiations with Iran. Since according to what we know so far about this agreement, the claims are that there will not be the kind of stringent inspection requirements on Saudi Arabia's enrichment program that the U.S. typically holds with any type of transfers of technology, and also the kind of stringent requirements that the U.S. was seeking to impose on Iran in any kind of negotiated deal about its nuclear energy program.
8: Right. So first of all, Saudi has officially repeatedly made the case that, especially in the current circumstances, especially with everything that we've seen going on in Gaza, but also elsewhere, Saudi was one of the eight states, Arab and Muslim majority states, that put out issued a statement just yesterday following the latest Israeli disturbances, the latest kind of Israeli takeover on the Al-Aqsa compound in the old city of Jerusalem, to condemn that, to say that has to be reversed. Saudi has taken this position that there is going to have to be irreversible movement towards a Palestinian state. We may get to a moment, Juan, where the definition of what that clear irreversible movement is will be tested. It may fall well short of what many Palestinians would like to see. It may not. But the moment we are in right now does not lend itself to an Abraham Accord-style total abandonment of the Palestinians, warm embrace of Israel under these circumstances. So I don't think that is going to happen. As to the nuclear component of that, sorry, actually, before I go to that, to say one other thing. For Israel, what they want is precisely this kind of arrangement, to say we can do anything to the Palestinians and we will get normalization. So for Israel, to have the US again front-loading Israeli demands, while simultaneously the US is fighting this war, which Israel was instrumental in getting it into in Iran, while simultaneously Israel is given absolutely free rein in Gaza, So-called ceasefire, more than 1,200 Palestinians killed. West Bank, as we speak now, there are settler rampages with the army either supportive or standing by taking place. Massive destruction of infrastructure inside the West Bank. What I've just mentioned in terms of changing the status quo at Al-Aqsa. So from the Israeli perspective, what's not to like, unless you're being strategic and foresighted, in which case you say we are losing public support in America. But anyway, parking that. The actual nuclear enrichment civil program provisions, from what we understand, we don't, I think, have the details, from what we understand has been agreed between the US and Saudi. It's hard to make the case that you would make this deal at the same time that you're trying to impose more onerous conditions on Iran and think this works well for you. So something has gone astray here, but it does follow decades of an American policy which is impossible to see as consistent or credible and that doesn't stand up to scrutiny, not only in terms of these safeguards, what you have in one context versus what you're demanding in another. But if we just zoom out for a moment, the biggest elephant in the room, which is that Israel is a nuclear-armed state in the region. If you actually want a denuclearized, a WMD-free Middle East, West Asia, then you don't continue to indulge your ally, who not only is free of any kind of inspection regime, but who has a nuclear weapon. So you can't be serious on this front. That's one of the things that's hobbled and undermined this whole Iran obsession all along. By the way, I think if Saudi were hell-bent on a nuclear weapons program, there are simpler ways of getting there. There is the relationship with Pakistan. People have often pointed to that. But this is likely to lead to more of a potential proliferation. Other states in the region are going to look at it and say, well, maybe we need to be in the business of an enrichment program that could, as and when needed, be used.
7: And briefly,
8: used elsewhere.
7: In about 30 seconds or so, can you talk about the optics of the United States reaching this deal with Saudi Arabia, nearing the 25th anniversary of the 9/11 attacks on the United States, where not only Osama bin Laden, but the majority of the hijackers were Saudi?
8: Look, I think that's something that may play out less, actually. You've just mentioned that, Juan. Others are gonna be looking at that. But I doubt that's going to drive the conversation. I think the conversation will be much more driven by this moment in American relations in the West Asia, Middle East region. The fact that this is happening at a time where the US is back in an escalatory cycle with Iran, but where it does not look like the US has any better options now than it did during the earlier months of this war. And we're back testing not so much the history of US-Saudi relations, but we're back testing US resilience, US pain thresholds, as compared to those of Iran. There is no doubt that the US is doing great harm to Iran. Iran is taking major hits. But will the US be able to continue with this? To what end? What is it trying to achieve? We don't have any good answers to any of those questions. And we could well see a further escalation without any of that being resolved. And we're back actually arguing over how do you reverse something that didn't exist when you started this illegal war, which is the whole question of opening the Hormuz Straits. So I think Americans are going to see that this isn't working for them very quickly. It's an unpopular war, and I don't think the president is going to benefit from it.
0: Daniel Levy, president of the U.S. Middle East Project, former Israeli peace negotiator under two Israeli prime ministers, Ehud Barak and Yitzhak Rabin. Coming up, cockroach democracy, unarmed and dangerous. We'll speak to the prize-winning Indian author Arundhati Roy about the massive youth-led protests spreading across India. Stay with us.
9: نطق الحجر

0: Qatar. Danger by the Palestinian oud musician Huda Asfour, performing in our Democracy Now! Studio. To see her performances and her interview, go to democracynow.org. This is Democracy Now! I'm Amy Goodman with Juan Gonzalez. We turn now to India, where massive youth-led protests are spreading across India. On Thursday, thousands of young people staged another sit-in in New Delhi in defiance of Prime Minister Narendra Modi's government, which has violently cracked down on protesters. The protest movement is being led by the newly formed Cockroach Janata Party. The party was formed after India's Chief Justice compared India's unemployed youth to cockroaches and parasites. Protesters have been demanding the resignation of Modi's education minister. They're blaming him for the leak of national exam questions that were circulated on social media, forcing millions of students to retake the exam. Some students ended up dying by suicide after studying for the exam for years. One prominent Indian activist, Sonam Wangchuk, ended a 26-day hunger strike today that he began in solidarity with the cockroach movement. This is Abhijit Dipka, who founded the Cockroach Janata Party, speaking earlier this week after authorities violently attacked protesters in Delhi.
1: Today, what the Delhi police have done, the way they beat students, the way they hit them in their heads, it was very shameful. Due to this, the country's reputation is being damaged worldwide. And we all know why Delhi police did all of this, because they received orders from Narendra Modi and Amit Shah.
0: We go now to New Delhi, where we're joined by the prize-winning Indian writer and activist Arundhati Roy. She has a new piece for Wire headlined Cockroach Democracy, Unarmed and Dangerous. Arundhati begins her piece by writing, quote, "For the first time in years, it feels wonderful to be Indian. Just when hope seemed lost, they came, young roaches riding in on the rain." Arundhati Roy, take it from there. Talk about what's happening in the streets of India and the movement adopting the name of the justice who called them cockroaches.
2: Well, what's happening in India, what's happening just kilometers from my home, where I will be shortly, is not thousands, Amy, but tens and tens of thousands of young people who have just flooded into the city. And now this has spread to cities all over North India, basically. And it started off as students, of course, as you said, you know, Abhijit Dipke, just as a joke, wrote on Instagram, what if all the cockroaches came together? And they did, first online, and now in physical form, they're out everywhere in India, young people protesting and officially demanding the resignation of the education minister under whose, in the last, since 2014, the opposition says there have been 152 paper leaks, not a single conviction for anybody doing that. But more than that, the undermining of the entire system of education in India, which was and used to be a good system. But now the whole thing has, if you listen to the slogans and if you see the chanting, everything has shifted to directly attacking Modi. And this has just never happened since 2014 when he became prime minister, or 2002 when he became the chief minister of Gujarat. So it's really a generation whose parents and grandparents wore those Modi masks and chanted Modi, Modi, Modi and got him into power. It is their children now who are saying the emperor has no clothes, and the mockery and the humor, it's just unbelievable. It's unbelievable what's going on. The dancing, the singing, that old, you know, really boring Gandhian protest style has gone. It's just so exuberant and joyful. But as I said in the piece that I wrote, there are two things. One is that this is the protesters, there are Hindus, Muslims, Christians, Buddhists. It's a sort of demonstration of what we would like India to be. But the fact is that the majority of them, the great majority of them, are the children of Modi's you know, Hindu right-wing constituency. And therefore, there is a certain protection. You know, they are not Muslims, they're not Sikhs, they're not Christians, they're not Kashmiris. So is the police going to just shoot them down? I mean, things are coming to a stage where you almost think that they're going to call out the army, but will the army agree to kill their own children? I don't know. So it's a very tricky situation right now.
3: And Arundhati, how would you compare the cockroach uprising in India to recent other youth-led movements in nearby countries in Nepal and Bangladesh and Sri Lanka? And also, this is coming at a time when the more traditional Marxist or left-wing parties in India, in some of the states of India where they long had major power, have suffered electoral defeats. So that the left has been left sort of reeling from these defeats. I'm wondering if you could respond to that as well.
2: Well, how would I compare it to Bangladesh, Nepal, and Sri Lanka? You know, I don't think those comparisons would be correct, because India is too vast and diverse a country for, you know, a simple sort of student-led coup to take over. It's just like, for example, the whole of South India, although they are supporting this movement, they have largely been unaffected by Modi, you know, and so the rage against him isn't there because he doesn't exist there. So India is too large a country for something like that. But you'd have to ask, you know, of course, the left has been pushed back. The traditional, what we call the parliamentary left, has been pushed back. You know, it only really exists in Kerala as a proper party. But the left is certainly inside this protest. You know, the young left student unions are in there. And initially, they were the ones who stabilized the protest because they know how to do it. A lot of young people were coming in. And there are people from everywhere, you know, like Sonam Wangchuk, who was on hunger strike, was initially very much a supporter of the BJP. You know, now he's called off his fast. But the thing is that the protest is way beyond its individual components right now. But the real thing that I said is that, you know, why is the Prime Minister refusing to make the small step of making the education minister resign? One of the reasons is that they rule like a cabal. They know too much about each other to, you know, be able to be sacked and so on. They know terrible things about each other. And the second reason is that the BJP has gamed the election system. It has reconstituted the composition of the election commission. It has reconstituted voter rolls in which, you know, millions of people are missing and millions of phantom names exist. The machines, the electoral voting machines, are tampered with. The courts look away. The police are not neutral. The bureaucracy is completely complicit. So it feels that it can do anything. It'll win an election because it's the richest political party in the world, and it is backed by the richest industrialists in the world. It can buy anything, it can break anyone, and ultimately, you know, even these young people, they are just very young people. You know, they don't know the forces that can come in and subvert them and beat them down and discredit them. All that is still to come. Paramilitary forces are being flown in. But the situation is very tricky, very fluid. We don't know what's going to happen.
3: And could you talk about the extent of the youth unemployment crisis in India today?
2: The youth unemployment crisis is beyond belief, you know. And I don't want to quote figures to you because those figures are rubbish. You know, for example, people who are, you know, selling peanuts on the road or somehow trying to survive are counted as employed people. Basically, there is a crisis of unemployment from the bottom to the top because of AI now and so on. So really, the future of this country is so rocky. It feels like a like a sort of decomposing corpse wrapped in tissue paper, and suddenly everything is beginning to leak out. And as always happens with governments like this, I mean, 5 days of 10 days ago, if somebody made a mildly off-color joke about Modi, they would be in jail. Today, you have millions of people mocking him in ways which I just can't even explain. I mean, you cannot repeat those words on TV, but I don't even know how the man can come out and make a speech again, because everyone just falls about laughing. You know, earlier it used to be just a handful of us. Now it's this whole young generation who I just want to hug because they're so hilarious.
0: Arundhati, if you can talk more about them reshaping the narrative of the government-controlled media, challenging Modi's carefully constructed image to the world, because they're using Instagram, they're using YouTube, as they reshape the narrative of these protests to a global audience.
2: So I'll start by saying that the most wicked element in India in the last, you know, since Modi came to power, has been the corporate-owned mainstream media. It's not just that they're frightened. They are part of the project, enthusiastically a part of the project. We have this saying over here, I'll first say it in Hindi. It says, Desh ko char log chalate hain, do bechte hain, do Kharite Charo Gujarati, which means that four people run this country, two sell it, two buy it, and all four are from the state of Gujarat. And these four are the Prime Minister, the Home Minister, and the two industrialists, Ambani and Adani. Now, Ambani's own something like 27 news channels. Adani just bought one of the most neutral news channels called NDTV, and now that's fallen too. So the news media are like the captains. I call them the screaming television, live screaming TV, because they're just like the captains of lynch mobs. They get people arrested, they dehumanize people, they discredit people, they lie. And on the other hand, we have some incredibly brave YouTubers, both in English and in Hindi and in other languages. You have this, and this young generation, I mean, Modi tried to jam the internet in Jantar Mantar, where the protest is happening. Now it's happening all over. And these kids, you can't mess around with them on the internet, you know. So if you look at Instagram, all of us are just falling about laughing. None of us can sleep at night because it's so funny what they're doing. And in a second, you know, this man who goes around making these ridiculous speeches abroad and hugging world leaders. Like recently he was in Indonesia and he was like, January 26 is Indian Republic Day, 2 + 6 = 8, and the Indonesian Prime Minister's birthday is 17th, so 1 + 7 is something like this. You know, now everyone just, there's nothing he can say and nothing he has said in the past years, which is not just being taken apart, and people are just keeling over laughing. So how do you correct that image? He can't get that back. He may beat these people down. He may discredit them. Some of their leaders may sell them out. You know, the kids are like, you have to see those videos. They're going to the police saying, sir, it's really hot. Can you put those water cannons on? And then they're dancing in the water cannons. And please give me some tear gas. And, you know, it's just like, oh, my God, your baton is taller than me. You know, little kids, little girls are saying, and the girls are the most foul-mouthed of all. It's just, I don't know how to explain it, but it's just exuberance that's making up a whole heaven for someone like me.
0: Well, we don't want to keep you from the protest. So, Arundhati Roy, thank you so much for being with us, award-winning writer and activist. Her critically acclaimed memoir, titled Mother Mary Comes to Me. Also, she's received numerous awards, including the Booker Prize for her first novel, The God of Small Things. We'll link to her new article, Cockroach Democracy, Unarmed and Dangerous, at democracynow.org. Coming up, we go to Puerto Rico. A Republican congressman wants to limit birthright citizenship there and in other U.S. territories. We'll also look at a new documentary called Farmers of the Sea. Stay with us.

0: Tocando, Touching by Helado Negro and Reina Tropical for their new collaboration, Helado Tropical. This is Democracy Now!, democracynow.org. I'm Amy Goodman with Juan Gonzalez. Last week, Virginia Republican Congressmember Morgan Griffith introduced the End Birthright Citizenship for the Territories Act, which would limit automatic citizenship in Puerto Rico and other U.S. territories to only children born to U.S. citizens or legal permanent residents starting in 2027. Congressman Griffith said in a press release his focus is on cracking down on quote-unquote, birth tourism, and that while the Supreme Court affirmed last month that birthright citizenship is a constitutional right, it also, quote, leaves the door open, unquote, for congressional action on citizenship in the U.S. territories. His legal reasoning relies on the controversial early 20th century cases known as the Insular Cases, in which the Supreme Court ruled the Constitution doesn't fully apply to the territories, saying the quote-unquote, uncivilized races who, quote-unquote, infest the territories are, quote-unquote, unfit. In a press release, Griffith said, quote, just like Congress possesses the power to grant the territories constitutional rights in statute, we have the power to take them away in statute. The legislation would impact Guam, Puerto Rico, the Northern Mariana Islands, and the U.S. Virgin Islands. People born in American Samoa are already not classified as citizens. Vice President J.D. Vance has said on Fox News he's in favor of the idea. This latest attempt to restrict rights in the U.S. territories coincides with the 10th anniversary of PROMESA, the law that established a fiscal control board in Puerto Rico to oversee finances on the island and restructure its debt. But its power and impact extends far beyond that. The law was passed in June 2016. For more, we turn now to two guests. Efrain Rivera-Ramos joins us from San Juan. He's a law professor, former dean at the University of Puerto Rico Law School, and author of The Legal Construction of Identity, The Judicial and Social Legacy of American Colonialism in Puerto Rico. And we're joined by Juan Carlos Davila. He's here with us in our New York studio, filmmaker, activist, and journalist from Puerto Rico. His latest film for PBS is titled Farmers of the Sea, the third in a trilogy of films on the Puerto Rican working class. We're going to talk about that documentary in a minute. But first, Professor Efrain Rivera-Ramos, if you can talk about this effort to strip citizenship or birthright citizenship for some in Puerto Rico. Explain what's going on here.
1: Well, thank you very much. What I would like to say is that this is obviously an attempt to start tampering with the citizenship situation of the people of the territories. The title of the bill that has been presented is to end birthright citizenship in the territories. Now, that's a very broad concept, and it could lead to other developments in the future that would affect, could affect the citizenship status of everybody in Puerto Rico, or everybody born in Puerto Rico or in the other territories. So I would like to raise a flag about that possibility. The bill itself, if read generously, says that if the bill is passed, as of January 1st, 2027, children born of non-U.S. citizens and non-U.S. residents living in Puerto Rico would not be considered U.S. citizens anymore as it is now. Now, anybody born in Puerto Rico, regardless of the citizenship status of her parents, is considered a U.S. citizen. And that has been so since a combination of

0: first part of the bill, that if you read just the first part of the bill, it says that people born in Puerto Rico from 1941 to 2027 would be considered U.S. citizens, but not after that. It is not until the very last provision of the bill that it tries to clarify that this applies only to children born of non-U.S. citizens and non-U.S. residents. So there is a degree of ambiguity in the way that the bill is constructed that may cause problems in the future. But even if it is interpreted the way that the congressman has said, it does create problems for a substantial sector of people living in Puerto Rico. We do have a substantial immigrant population. Most of it comes from the Dominican Republic, although we also have immigrants from Haiti and from other parts of Latin America and the Caribbean. If the bill is passed, the effect would be to create a very special underclass of people living in Puerto Rico who will lose many of its rights, many of the rights that they may enjoy right now. This would be like creating a minority within a minority, in the sense that after the U.S. Supreme Court case, Barbara versus Trump, children born of non-residents and non-U.S. citizens born in the United States, people born in the United States under those circumstances, are still considered citizens. If the bill is passed, an exception will be made for those born under the same conditions in Puerto Rico and the territories. So this is an attempt at creating a subclass of people who can be discriminated against even more, and who could be simply disregarded as human beings with rights, living within the jurisdiction of the United States, because the territories, after all, are placed under the jurisdiction of the United States. So that would be my concern.
1: Professor Rivera Ramos, I wanted to ask you also about the PROMESA situation. It's 10 years since Congress and President Obama set up PROMESA. It was supposed to be a temporary fiscal control board. And yet here we are 10 years later, and it is still effectively running the affairs of the island of Puerto Rico, a U.S.-appointed board, effectively ending the claims of the United States that Puerto Rico was an autonomous territory. I'm wondering your sense of where PROMESA goes from here. Have the people of Puerto Rico become accustomed to having their decisions made by an appointed group of largely outsiders?
0: Well, I think that many people have become accustomed to that, although we can also have witnessed a growing criticism of the board. It is viewed by many people in Puerto Rico, with reason, as a colonial entity that was imposed by the U.S. Congress upon Puerto Rico and Puerto Ricans. As you have said, it is an unelected board that exercises a great deal of power over Puerto Rico. It has taken over many of the governmental operations of the Puerto Rican government, and it has made decisions that have had a very deleterious effect on Puerto Rico and on many sectors of Puerto Rico, especially the most

0: vulnerable. The board has focused its operations on the fiscal end of the economy of Puerto Rico. And I think it is the consensus of most economists in Puerto Rico that that has been a huge mistake. Puerto Rico is in need of an economic development plan, of strengthening the provision of essential services to the population, of having a sound economic policy in place, of getting rid of many distortions of the economy, such as corruption, waste, incompetence, etc. And the board has done almost nothing regarding those very crucial aspects of the Puerto Rican economy. So I think that some people might say that the board has had some positive effect in terms of the restructuring of the debt. But even that hasn't been as important as it was needed to be done. And it has entirely disregarded the economic development aspects of the Puerto Rican economy. So I think that in the end, it has been a failure.
1: We are also joined by Juan Carlos Davila, who has covered the resistance PROMESA for years, but now has a new documentary about the local fishing industry in the Puerto Rican island of Vieques, where for more than 60 years, the U.S. Navy used much of the island as a bombing range, exploding by one estimate as much as 3 million pounds of ordnances containing napalm, depleted uranium, lead, and other toxic chemicals. Public protests led to the closure of the base in 2003. Juan Carlos Davila has been reporting on Vieques for years. His latest film just came out on PBS, Farmers of the Sea, focusing on how access to fishing is changing due to climate change and also the impacts of contamination. This is a clip.
2: I cannot tell you that lobster fishing is bad, but compared to previous years, the decline has been significant. There are many reasons why this is happening, right? The reality of the matter is that this changes every year. The reefs aren't like they used to be. There are reefs where you find no marine life, no sponges. There are many fishes that you used to catch before that you rarely find now. Like what happened with the conch? You almost don't find trunkfish.
3: Look, those really are turtles.
2: I am almost certain that the issue of global warming and pollution has caused fishing to be farther away from the coast. And this is accelerating a lot. We need to find a way to at least decelerate this as much as we can.
1: Part of Farmers of the Sea, Juan Carlos Davila, congratulations on this beautiful portrait of both the fisher people and climate change. Mm-hmm. Talk about why you made this film.
4: Well, the reason I really made this film is because when we address the topic of food insecurity in climate change, or how climate change is going to produce food insecurity, we tend to look a lot at what is happening in the land. But there's so many people in the world, especially coastal communities, island, that depend on the food that comes from the sea for their livelihood, to develop their economies, to bring food to the table to their children. For example, if you look at Puerto Rico, the reefs in Puerto Rico, they are facing an alarming amount of bleaching, and it's really destroying the ocean wildlife, which eventually is, you know, is having an effect, a direct effect on the food that we can get from the sea. And the fishermen in Vieques say, and other fishermen in Puerto Rico, the ocean is that industry that always has jobs available, because you can go and fish and come back and sell that fish. But also, even if you are not able to sell that fish, you can provide food for your family so it doesn't go hungry. So this just shows one of those the food insecurity in the ocean is also another layer of complication in climate change, and it just shows, you know, how the Caribbean has another complication when we are thinking about how we are situated geographically in one of the front lines of climate change. So it's not just about, we're not only facing strongest hurricanes now, but we're also facing food. We could face food shortages, especially the islands that depend so much on the food that comes from the sea.
5: And Juan Carlos, we only have about less than a minute left, but we'll do a post show. But could you also talk about what has the United States military and the government done about cleaning up Vieques, which was essentially a fishing community before they occupied it and destroyed it for so many years?
4: So the fishing community, the federal agencies, really what they do is that they inform the community of what they're doing. And just in general, what they do is that they have been gathering the bombs that they are able to see on the surface and piling them up and really much exploding them and in Vieques. But then but there's also many other bombs which also releases another type of contamination. But there's also a lot of bombs buried and thousands and thousands of bombs in the water that they haven't picked up.
1: We have to leave it there. Juan Carlos Davila, filmmaker, journalist, actress from Puerto Rico, will link to your piece, Farmers of the Sea, for PBS. Senon and the Rebel Boats documentary will premiere at the Black Star Film Festival in Philadelphia.
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0: It is, man. It is MKE Direct Social Live on your radio dials, man. Welcome, welcome, welcome back, man. I'm your host, Cartier Chris, together with my lovely co-host, Nene, in the building today. Nene, how are you feeling today?
1: Man, I'm feeling good. What's up?
0: It's Friday.
1: Besides, like, the smoke outside and everything, and it's hot.
0: I agree with you on that.
1: Unnecessarily hot.
0: It is insane. I'm looking at the wildfire, and I'm just trying to figure out, like, who started this fire. Because I remember back in the day, they used to have this Smokey the Bear guy.
1: Don't start
0: forest fires. Don't
1: Please
0: smoke in
1: don't
0: the fire.
1: Start a wild forest fire.
0: And yet, every day, there's some guy committing arson in the middle of the forest somewhere.
1: It's always up north or, like, on the West Coast. Like, why?
0: It's insane.
1: What's up with that?
0: But, yeah.
1: What's the deal on airline food?
0: I'm with that, too.
1: SpongeBob reference, if you know, you know.
0: SpongeBob, big guy, Craig. Okay. All right, guys, so it's a lot of great things going on in the River Rush community this week. If you guys haven't tapped in, this is the month of July, which means that there's going to be a lot of festivals and a lot of things going on, such as block parties, a lot of eatery places, a lot of arts, you know, and museums going to be opening up for the kids and for family and just for spectators in general. A lot of people are going to be coming to Milwaukee just to be tourists, to see what's going on. Not necessarily to see Giannis because, you know, he's in Miami living it up, doing the big thing now. But just to come see everything that, you know, Milwaukee has to offer. We did a couple of, like, a minute in Milwaukee reviews over the weekend. And Touch Bay was one of the guys that was out there in Pennsylvania. And he's actually touring. Well, not touring here, but just visiting here just for the week, you know, just to see how it is. He's heard great things about Milwaukee. His favorite thing is that he's a huge foodie here. So he does a lot of food reviews, him and his wife. They're very good at that. And that's kind of the thing that they like to do. So in regards to that, just want you guys to know that we got a lot of events going on. And I'm not going to sit back and talk about them. I'm going to let my lovely co-host do that for you guys today. Go ahead.
1: Yeah, man. You know what's up. Hey, y'all. I'm back with the events. We have not been doing events lately. And y'all been missing me. But I'm back with them. So don't even worry about it, sweetheart. We got this. Okay, so starting off with this weekend, we're going to do the Waukesha County Fair, 15th to the 19th. It's at the Expo Center. Go ahead and check it out. You know, one thing I love about summer in Wisconsin is that we always have, like, some kind of block party or festival going on. So, shout out Wisco. We also have DJ Mondo, Vamp Anthem Night, Playboy Cardi, Discography Night at the Rave, July 17th. So if you haven't gotten your tickets yet, or you love Playboy Cardi or whatever, you want to come vibe, just hit them up or get the tickets online. So yeah, that's tonight, July 17th. And then tomorrow on Saturday, we have quite a few things coming up. We have the Blueberry Fest here in River West in our community. So come check it out, eat some blueberries, do all the blueberry things, and come be a blueberry princess or king or queen, you know? Get you some blueberries, because especially if you missed the strawberry festival in Cedarburg.
0: Yes, it was awesome.
1: Luckily, our wonderful host, Cardi, got to go. I did not. Yes. I'm upset about that, but maybe next year.
0: She overslept.
1: I overslept. No good. Man, yeah, next year we'll get there. But also tomorrow we have the Rooftop. And this is a house event. So if you love house music, come slide through. It's at, I'm not really sure where it is. I believe it's somewhere on the south side, and it's through House Circuit Events. So you can find their Instagram at House Circuit Events. It's 7 to 12 a.m. So,
0: ooh.
1: Yeah, y'all go party on a rooftop, dance a little bit. Luckily, the air quality is getting a bit better as the days go on. And yeah, that's tomorrow, July 18th. Why? I don't know why it's taking me so long to get through these events, but also we have Wisconsin Vintage Fest coming up on August 2nd. So if you guys are a big fan of the vintage clothing and you know, supporting small businesses, go ahead and check that out. I went 1 year and it was extremely hot. Like,
0: did you
1: so hot.
0: Go?
1: Yeah, I did. And it's like, it was so hot and it was outside. I think I got like a guest jean shirt for like $10, like an OG one. You know, the striped ones that were like trending like 2012, fire. Like the ASAP Rocky era. So that's I fire. Got me one for $10. I was shook. I was like, this is $10. He was like, yep, $10. I bought a couple things that day. It was raw. That's like my all time favorite cop. It comes with the high collar. Yeah. You know what's up. So,
0: huge
1: luckily, like,
0: fashionista is what the word is.
1: I don't know.
0: Fashionista.
1: People are a bit pricey with their vintage pricing, but it's okay, because it's worth it, and they don't make stuff like that no more. So,
0: I definitely
1: that's super fair. Also, we have, speaking of small businesses and supporting your community, we have the Makers Market, the Milwaukee Makers Market at Discovery World on Sunday. So. Okay. Yeah, go support your community. Take a walk around Veterans Park. Check out Lake Michigan. Yeah, that'll be lots of fun. I've never been, but if you guys have, y'all gotta let me know. Stop in the station and let me know what's up.
0: You've never been where?
1: To the Milwaukee Makers Market.
0: You definitely have to go to that.
1: It's like small art vendors and stuff.
0: So it's a lot. They have a couple of them. Some are here. Some are kind of like in the River West area and like towards Bremen Cafe, and Mad Planet had one before too as well. But if you go to the one that's downtown at the lake, I think it's at the art museum, like near the art museum or Discovery World, I believe.
1: Yeah, it is.
0: Last year they had one where there's a bunch of people that made a bunch of different things, from knickknacks to like birdhouses to like Lego cars to actual full length, robotic, you know, mobile cars that you can actually like control, you know?
1: Oh,
0: which was insane.
1: They'd be
0: there's
1: going
0: a guy
1: crazy.
0: That had bees in an actual I don't know what, like a
1: prism. He was a beekeeper?
0: Yeah, he's a beekeeper, and he was actually having the bees make honey at the time.
1: Oh my God, that's so cool.
0: Yeah, that's knitters, so cool. People that know how to knit, make you scarves, hats, stuff like that, crochet.
1: Okay.
0: So it was pretty decent.
1: A little crochet talent. Do you know anything about, like, are you doing any media there on Sunday this year?
0: So we could do media there. I'm actually going to be out of town after this
1: After this weekend.
0: So shout out to AIA. We have the huge AIA showcase out there. The tour date is going to be in Los Angeles. So we're going to be there. Then we're going to come back here in August. We're going to do the Milwaukee showcase that we always do here too as well. And they have a couple other tours that we're going to be putting together, from St. Louis to Miami to New York and back to Chicago, Detroit, and St. Louis area. So. Yeah, if you guys are interested as artists, please look up their website at AIA Collaborative. They do magazines. They put artists in magazines. It's 100% free. All you have to do is get out there and perform, bring a crowd, and that's going to be what pays you in life. You feel me? So
1: yeah, shout out AIA and shout out Sir Isaac.
0: Let's go. Also, we're having a showcase here August 1st. We're still TBA as far as deciding where we're going to have it at, but we're looking at a couple places, possibly 420 friendly for people that love to indulge. Me particularly, I'm not 420 friendly, but for those that are, the indulging of the indulgence, if that is even a word, you know.
1: The indulgence.
0: The indulger of the indulgence. We'll use that. So, yeah, if you guys are interested in that, August 1st, stay up to details. We have all the information that you need for you on our Instagram platform at MKE Direct Social and on the Edge MKE 2 as well, where we do a lot of mic drops. MTV Vibes, man, if you're interested in that, please tap into the website to get deposit information and pricing. And as always, if you're always interested in getting your music on the radio too as well, please make sure that you submit that to me or my lovely co-host, which is in the building today, finally, after 4 years. No, it's messing with me.
1: After 10 million years later.
0: She's been working through life. Life's been working with her, so you know how that is, guys. But
1: guys, also don't forget to get your State Fair tickets.
0: Talk to them.
1: That's coming up. Yes. Hey, don't forget. Be there at B Square and behave.
0: And if you guys are hot as HE Double Hockey Sticks, you can always go to the Pettit National Ice Center. Since you guys like to skate at Butler and all them places and Skateland and all that, go to the National Pettit Ice Center and go get you some skating lessons. Or actually, you can go skate. It's a free session. You can pay $15 if you want to be there all day. But if you want to be there just for an hour, it's free. You can go up there and get you some skates. Just got to pay for the skates. The session is free, guys.
1: What?
0: So, yeah, check that out.
1: The ice
0: National
1: skating?
0: Pettit on 84th and Blue Mound Road, I believe. Right down the street from Wisconsin Lutheran High School. The greatest basketball high school in the world, Craig. And I was messing
1: in the world, Craig. Best security, top Let's security go. Flight. Wait, what did he say? Top flight security of the world, Craig.
0: Yeah, right.
1: What was I gonna say?
0: Talk to
1: oh,
0: us.
1: Oh, they only do like ice skating, right?
0: They only
1: Bro,
0: do,
1: that's
0: so
1: way
0: they do
1: harder.
0: Ice skating. Ice skating is fun, actually. It's not as hard as you think it is. It's actually pretty dope. Like, so regular skates are inline. I can only ride those. I don't like the four skates, the like cars on my feet. I don't like those. Like, I don't like to skate like that. So people that
1: cars
0: learned,
1: on your feet.
0: Yeah, it's weird, bro. Like, it's so weird. And like, they give you blisters right away. And I'm just so used to just, you know, I'm the BMX type of kid. Like, I used to ride BMX bike scooters, you know, do all the little tricks and ollies and all that stuff off of like flips and, you know, make the little ramps off of garbage cans, like the city garbage cans, not the regular ones, you know. It was crazy. So long story short, you know, like, I've engraved my livelihood into being BMX, Tony Hawk, you know, those type of people, Jeff Corwin type of guy, you know, nature boy, Randy Savage, you know, that type of. And so, yeah, if you guys are ever interested into, you know, doing some actual skating on one line skates, you know, you guys can go to the Pettis Center and enjoy yourself. So it's nice and cool in there. You know, you could beat the 9,200 degree weather. You know, the temperature has been going crazy. You don't have to worry about the air humidity because you're going to be indoors in
1: I
0: a nice,
1: like
0: cool climate area. They have good music selection. You can listen to anything from R&B to classical to rock music to EDM.
1: They got a little jukebox or something?
0: Yeah, they play that in there.
1: What?
0: They don't just play like symphony, whatever.
1: Do they have a DJ?
0: I don't know about that.
1: No, they just have a playlist.
0: I just know they have a playlist that someone goes in there and they just click it in and it just starts playing like pretty
1: dope
0: music. Yeah.
1: That's so weird.
0: Yeah, it's pretty dope.
1: I mean, that's sick. That's honestly sick. Oh my God. Okay, well, yeah, that's all of our events for today, guys. And to be continued.
0: Let's go. So today, guys, we're going to have a show dedicated to you guys in regards to how life has been and what the month of July brings to us. So if you guys are interested to check us out on our streaming platform, you can find us on YouTube at riverwestradio.com. 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And if you're ever in the area, you guys can stop by and just say hi to the staff here. Make sure you say hello to Pierre, a lovely engineer. And you can say hello to Zav, station manager, too, as well, along with our set of hosts that we have here, which is myself, my co-host Nini. Come buy some merch. We have a lot of merch. We're trying to get rid of this. So much merch. And I got merch too, guys. So if you guys want to come get some MK Direct social gear, shirts, hats, whatever, pins, stickers, come see me. I got you. 2 for $5. No, I'm special.
1: Yeah.
0: We'll figure out a price. Talking to them like, I got 2 for $10, guys. 2 for $10, man. Come get you some shirts and some pins, man.
1: Duh.
0: But, guys, so today we're going to play some music and we're going to do a couple reviews on this. So one of the songs that
1: reviews.
0: We have, yeah, we're going to do it's the review hour.
1: Oh, the
0: today.
1: Review hour.
0: So we have a couple of artists that me and my awesome co-host are going to be going back and forth, kind of critiquing on. We're going to listen to the song. We're going to listen to the artist. We're going to critique the music. If you guys are interested in bringing your music on here, again, it's free. mkdirectsocial@gmail.com. Either me, myself, or Nini will listen to your music. Make sure that it's clean. There's no cursing. There's no profanity. There's no negative connotations in regards to, you know, FCC guidelines that we have to adhere by, guys. So you don't want to get us canned up the radio, guys, you know. We want to continue to do this community effort for you, you know. So just lock in. I'm going to start rambling. I'm going to start playing some of the music. So the way this works is, say it again. What? Talk to us.
1: Oh, wait. Okay. So I just want to tell you guys. There's like a, if you're going to the Brewers game tonight, it's called Noche de Cerveceros, and you can get tattooed at the Brewers Stadium tonight only, guys. There's
0: Dude,
1: a pop-up my friends are doing. No, it's the truth.
0: Bro.
1: By Godspeed Tattoo MKE. So if you know,
0: Let's
1: know.
0: Let's go.
1: Go check it out. That's all I got to say. But
0: Let's go.
1: On to the review hour.
0: Let's
1: we
0: get
1: shall.
0: It. So, guys, this song is called Tingatu. It's made by Ms. Tali. I don't know who that is, but I hope I pronounced her name correctly.
1: Wait.
0: And again, this
1: is it
0: music
1: Tengo
0: is
1: Todo?
0: Tengo, is it Tengo Todo?
1: What did you say? You did.
0: I should switch the song just in regards to you saying that.
1: Jardines.
0: Yes,
1: Jardines Descuidados.
0: So that's the person, though.
1: Oh.
0: Yeah, I don't know what their song is called, so we'll get into that after that.
1: Oh, it's a mystery.
0: But Tengo. How do you say that again?
1: Tengo
0: it.
1: Todo.
0: Tengo todo. Tengo todo.
1: Tengo todo.
0: Tengo todo. It's the song, guys. So we're going to do a review on this song. I'm going to critique it after Nini, and then we'll give it a rating between 1 through 5. 5 being the highest, 1 being kind of and 3 being mid.
1: What? Wait.
0: Let's go.
1: What you is? Ready? What about 10 out of 10?
0: It's only 1 through 5 right here. Oh,
1: and 5, it can only be
0: five
1: mid?
0: 5 is lit, 3 is mid, 1 is like, this is trash. Because I can't say the other word.
1: Oh, that's so mean. I don't know. Okay, come on.
0: Let's get it. First artist, Tengo Toto.

0: Wow.
1: Okay, okay, okay. First song, Tango Todo by Miss Khalid.
0: I'm speechless.
1: Going crazy. Nene, what is your views on this one? First of all, let's talk about the song, okay? So I don't think there's any English in that song whatsoever. It was all Spanish.
0: Obviously.
1: So We're going to have to...
0: You didn't understand?
1: I'm going to have to Google the word Tango Todo. What do you think that
0: she
1: means?
0: She has everything that you need.
1: That's what Tango Todo
0: that's
1: means?
0: That's what she's saying, yeah.
1: Are you
0: she's
1: sure
0: like, I got it all.
1: Tango Todo.
0: Yes.
1: I don't believe
0: he's going to try to double... He's going to try to fact check me on this for no reason.
1: Oh, yeah. Tango.
0: Like, I just be knowing what I'm talking about.
1: Todo. Tango. Todo. Tango. Todo.
0: It's not even...
1: Tango.
0: Oh, my God.
1: Todo.
0: You look, I have everything.
1: She spelled it together, okay? She didn't say she wanted to hyphenate the words.
0: Well, she just forgot
1: that
0: to
1: was
0: put the
1: one,
0: space.
1: That was the one only English thing when she said it was, I have everything you need.
0: Did like she
1: I
0: say
1: thought,
0: that?
1: Yeah, that's crazy.
0: Oh, I wasn't crazy. I was dancing. I was vibing. Hey, it's girl, your song needs to be in the clubs. Five out of five.
1: Is. We probably just don't know about it yet.
0: Oh,
1: it
0: yeah, maybe. Maybe I'm just not in the right place, but either way, very well deserved.
1: We gotta have like a little, we gotta go to La Pica Lounge.
0: La Pica?
1: Yeah, I haven't been there
0: the
1: so long.
0: The turtle one?
1: The little turtle
0: out. On the
1: turtle,
0: south side?
1: Turtle.
0: Oh
1: turtle,
0: my
1: turtle.
0: God. We gotta check it out.
1: Weekend,
0: La Pica.
1: They definitely got Tango Todo there.
0: I believe so. They better have Tango Todo. Hey, La
1: or
0: Pica, if you're listening.
1: Or the Viox.
0: If you're listening, we need that Tango Todo.
1: Let's go.
0: We need it.
1: Definitely has
0: okay,
1: it.
0: What's next?
1: Okay, so we talked about the song. You like it. You're jamming out to it. So on a scale from 1 to 10, what would you rank that song?
0: 1 to 10?
1: I mean, 1 to 5. Sorry about that.
0: I already did. 6.
1: You gave it a 6? Oh, my God.
0: Yeah.
1: So what stood out to you most about this song?
0: What stood out to me most?
1: Yeah.
0: I guess, like, the melody and, like, the drums and the bass. It's, like, it was very tasteful. It wasn't
1: fire.
0: Like too much going on, you know.
1: Yeah.
0: Like it's easy to follow. It's a good beat.
1: I definitely give you that.
0: It's giving that. I don't know.
1: Like soulful dance hall / reggaeton /
0: yeah,
1: hit up international.
0: Yeah, you know, a little bit of this,
1: like
0: a little bit of that. The lyrics were good.
1: I agree.
0: Yeah,
1: I
0: very agree. Tasteful.
1: Super fire, man.
0: Right, love you
1: so,
0: down.
1: So I would say,
0: what would you say?
1: As far as the music, for those that wouldn't understand it, I would give it like a 3 or 4. But as far as like just the overall message of what she was trying to portray, even though I know, you know, I have everything you need, Tango Todo. It's just sometimes you get like brain fog, you know, and it's just like, well, what is that? And then you finally like, oh, okay, it dawned on me. So now I understand the whole meaning of the song, because the way she worded everything and the way she said what she said, and then the way she switched the beat up. Like, you know, some people, they get on the song and they just continue the sound the same exact, like, lethargic way.
0: And lethargic I
1: just have to get,
0: way?
1: It's like so, you know, and it gets like kind of like over repetitive. But she actually had like some good, like, melodies to kind of put together with like the beats and the
0: yeah,
1: and this could really be
0: good.
1: Played without like a radio. Like, you can literally go to a band and have this played.
0: It's a cleaning song.
1: Yeah, it's,
0: it's very
1: cleaning
0: universal. Very multi-use.
1: Cleaning on a Saturday.
0: That's yeah insane. On a Sunday, matter of
1: on
0: fact
1: on a Sunday. Okay,
0: on the Lord's Day.
1: All right, so check this out. I got another song. So our next artist is going to be Bloodline. This is going to be by ASR.
0: ASR.
1: Another Hispanic artist here in the community on the south side off of Beecher and Grant area. Again, if you guys are interested in submitting your music, you can send it to mkdirectsocial@gmail.com, where we will review your music. Take a listen to it. Make sure that it's FCC guidelines approachable and we can play it on our airwaves. No cursing, no slander, no profanity. No derogatory terms or notations. We're not going to play your stuff. You feel me?
0: But yeah, we ain't going to play your stuff.
1: Facts. So let's get into it. This next song is called Bloodline Radio. So let's see what ASR got for us today, guys.

0: He should have kept his mouth shut. He wouldn't shut up. Now he faces against death. This is your consequence. This will be your last breath.
1: Okay, okay, okay. Somebody was mad when they made that song. They were pretty ticked off when they made that song. It's going to be a bloodline. They're going to take out your bloodline. I don't know if it was a vampire or if it was actually, he's really going to do that. Like, we're going to watch out for this guy here, okay? So, Nini, this song by ASR, Bloodline Radio.
2: Bloodline Radio.
1: Let's just go in reverse. First of all, thoughts on the song?
2: Thoughts on the song?
1: Yeah.
2: I mean, it was all right. Okay. Look, I'm like very much like a frequency person, like, so all that matters, and usually I just don't really like the drill stuff, so
1: I feel you on that.
2: Yeah, it's just like, I don't know. What do you rate this song?
1: I'm gonna give it a see, I kind of know this guy, though, so I'm going to go mid. I'm going to say three. Like, I'm big on frequencies and stuff, too, and I feel like at the end of the day, when it comes down to it, negative energy gives negative connotation. And
2: negative connotation gives negative energy.
1: Yes, yes, in reverse order in that way, too. I just feel like... Hey, and then he asks, hey, Blue. So now he included someone else into it. Is that like conspiracy?
2: Who's...
1: I was just like, what? And then he had a couple words to say about it. So now I'm just like, did this go off? Like, is this really happening? Or like, I'm a little confused right now. So we're going to have to check in and get him on interview so we can figure out if something really happened. That might be our best interest, or maybe it might not be our best interest. Well, we have to find this out.
2: I'm a River, little intrigued. River West Radio. MKE Direct Social at River West Radio does not endorse violence and incrimination. Okay, but
1: disclaimer.
2: We gotta know if you got in the gloves for 30 seconds at least.
1: Okay.
2: At the bare.
1: We definitely gotta know. We definitely gotta
2: like,
1: know.
2: Like, did y'all hit the ring or? All right. Next song.
1: Okay.
2: Wait, so do you have one more?
1: What would you say? Would you give that? So, what was your rating? Like, out of 1 to 5? Because I gave it a 3. What would you say?
2: Like, I'm gonna say. I'm gonna say 3.
1: At 3 too?
2: Yeah.
1: So we're both mid.
2: Like, it was, like, the beat was there.
1: Okay.
2: But I don't know. I'm just like, I'm a very positive person. I don't.
1: Got
2: you know? Okay.
1: You
2: but, okay. By the way, Chris, where are our guests?
1: That's what I'm trying to figure out. I'm waiting on them to be here. But for some reason, I'm getting a whole bunch of no replies yet. So.
2: No pressure.
1: We're gonna continue on with the show, you know.
2: No pressure. We're waiting for you, though. Come on through, you know. We're curious about you.
1: Yeah. Yeah.
2: We're curious about you. Hope you're doing all right if you're listening right now.
1: It's a Friday, guys. I hope that smoke didn't get to your lungs. You know?
2: Oh no. TGIF.
1: Oh man, that's crazy.
2: TGIF.
1: But yeah, man, we can lock in. We can lock in. If they don't show today, you know, they just lose their spot and then. That's life, you know.
2: Better luck next time.
1: Something's going with guests on the radio, you guys. You know, if you don't make it, you don't make it. You know, we can't just stop the show for you. You know?
2: The show goes on. We love you, but the show goes on. Like,
1: and most of the time, like, we've done shows before, and the guests come in, and they just come out so, like, just, like, everything. Just saying the craziest stuff out the wood. Like,
2: We're
1: like, no, bro, we have to prep you before you get on the radio. Like, there's no way you're going to come in and just, now we can't play your episode.
2: Please keep your language and I don't even know what is that called, your language and
1: the language, just your language in
2: just
1: general.
2: Just be discretion, just have discretion when you're speaking.
1: Yes,
2: we want everybody
1: talk
2: to be
1: like
2: able to hear this
1: to
2: and you.
1: Well, if you do talk to a child that way, we have to check you. Nini's gonna bring belt to BTA to you.
2: BTA. I got a line for y'all. Every time y'all cuss, I make y'all go in the corner.
1: Every time y'all cuss, you owe us $100. Screw that. We're busting that.
2: The
1: busting
2: swear
1: that
2: jar.
1: We're busting that.
2: We're busting
1: down
2: out
1: here.
2: The swear
1: We're
2: jar.
1: We're busting that down here at River West. We got 4 miles to feed.
2: That's true. We got Pierre.
1: We got Zav. Me, you.
2: Don't forget Watley, though. Him, too, because that's our guy. We got to split the dividends with him. Because we know y'all be cussing on his show, too.
1: 2.5% y'all for Watley, man.
2: A little bit too much. More than us. I'm not going to lie. So put some respect on Watley, okay?
1: Yeah, man. I got to stop.
2: Y'all
1: got to
2: do better.
1: Don't get him canned, y'all.
2: For real. We love y'all. And his show is too good to be canned. So y'all got to have some. Some discretion or something, please.
1: Gotta come on the show for future reference, guys. No, none of that. None of that slang.
2: Have you guys ever even tried to like stop cussing for like a whole week? Maybe.
1: I don't think they have. I think that's the equivalent of like not smoking or not drinking for a week.
2: I think so too.
1: Because I cannot smoke.
2: Not at all.
1: I've done that for years, so I don't really care about that. But Cutwaters. That might be a little different for me, you know what I'm saying? A little bit of this and a little bit of
2: tequila. This is a controversial topic between me and Chris because he's like, I can't smoke, but like he be busting up in the Cutwaters. I'm like, y'all, I don't understand his logic.
1: Oh, it's very logical. But I'd rather drink than inhale. You feel me?
2: Okay, either way, it goes down the same way.
1: One hits the lung, one hits the liver.
2: He gotta pick one.
1: We're going to die one day. I just don't want to die to cancer stuff.
2: Is it easier to get a liver or a lung?
1: I'll go get a liver easy. Lungs are hard to come by. You're not going to get a lung, especially me. I'm black. They're going to give me a lung. Like, who's this guy? $3 million for you.
2: Please.
1: Like, wait, what?
2: $3 million?
1: Like, bro, that's too. I got insurance, bro. Screw your insurance.
2: They're like, it's still $3 million. Right. Like, your insurance is only covered up.
1: It's really $10 million. Your insurance covers $7 million. You still owe $3 looking. Like, dang, bro. That's how y'all feel, y'all. But back to the music reviews, guys.
2: Oh, yeah, we're back to it. Are you guys proud of us? We really haven't had a commercial break yet.
1: Right.
2: We're just straight sending this.
1: Let's get it.
2: Where are you guys at? I want to ask some questions.
1: So we're tapped in.
2: I'm tired of asking him questions.
1: If you guys want to know what's up, insane in the membrane.
2: Insane.
1: Hey, so guys, if you guys want to ask questions on there, please feel free to hop in the MK Direct social chat. You can DM us. We can go live right now if you guys want to.
2: Wow.
1: And you can figure out what's going on. Actually have the capabilities of going live on Facebook and on Instagram. So if you guys want to see what we got going on, just check in the live. Matter of fact, I'm going to go live now so you guys can know what's going on. It's going to be very, very awesome. So MK Direct Social, guys, is the link. If you're listening on the radio at 104.1 WXRW, make sure you tap in on your FM dials. It is going to be MKE Direct, DIRECT. Social on the Instagram platform, and I'm gonna go live now so you guys can say hi. You guys can ask us some questions, and you guys can talk to Nini and see how the day is gonna go. Tell us about your favorite movies that are coming out soon.
2: My favorite movies that are coming out soon? Well, I don't have any favorite movies that are coming out soon, but I did just see Minions and Toy Story 5.
1: You said you saw Minions and Toy Story 5.
2: Yeah, I just saw them. I just saw both of those in like the last 2 weeks with my
1: was that dope?
2: Awesome person. Yes. And it was awesome. It was like definitely like nostalgic. I'm all about the nostalgia. So love that so much.
1: That's fire.
2: The new Minions movie is fire, y'all. Y'all got to go see it. Like, if you don't know about Minions, you got to go check it out. Especially if you have kids. Why are you not at the theater yet? Please go see it. Also, I heard that this new movie called The Odyssey was, like, shot on, like, it's, like, it rarely happens, I guess, or I don't know. It was, like, shot on, like, an IMAX or something, and everyone's, like, raving about it online right now. So I want to go see that.
1: I think that's fire. I like 3D movies, like, at the IMAX because you can see them on all different platforms. But you can see, like, the whole 3D effect and things just, like, the
2: What was
1: tables.
2: The last movie you went to go see?
1: I think it was The Conjuring. No. Emily 2.0.
2: Emily 2.0?
1: Yeah,
2: what is that? Oh, and I saw Obsession.
1: Yeah. Obsession
2: 2,
1: yeah. Obsession 2. I've seen
2: that
1: too.
2: Oh, you saw Obsession?
1: Yeah,
2: what did you think? What are your thoughts?
1: I think it was kind of, I can't say the word I want to say, but it was rainbow.
2: I think it, I mean, Loki.
1: Have
2: you seen Backrooms yet?
1: Right? The Mummy. The new Mummy movie was the last one I saw.
2: Oh, I did not see that.
1: I take that. Yeah, I saw that one.
2: Did you see Backrooms?
1: Yeah, I did see Backrooms. So
2: how do you rate it?
1: I give it a 4.
2: What?
1: Okay, so the way the movie is set up, there's a guy that's in the
2: no
1: movie.
2: No spoilers, please.
1: Have
2: I
1: you
2: wanna
1: seen it before?
2: I still want to go see it.
1: Okay, so just I'm going to just tell you this. It has no sense or meaning to it.
2: What?
1: Like, it makes no sense. Like, how do you go into a room and then all of a sudden you end up in the room, stuck in the room because you can't get out the room, and then there are creatures that haunt your brain because of your mind.
2: So is it like an infinite escape room movie?
1: It's kind of like that, but then it has like this play where people are just like, you'd have to watch it, okay?
2: You'd have to watch it.
1: It's so weird. Like, it has a play on life, like. It's real crazy.
2: Oh,
1: I really
2: more like psychological horror.
1: It's kind of like that, but it kind of has like a weird twisted demeanor to it where you're just like, how did this happen? Like, why is this person in there randomly out of nowhere? Like, that's
2: oh,
1: type
2: like
1: of
2: they
1: vibe.
2: Just pop up, like, yeah. Like, but like, that's well, like the Conjuring and other stuff,
1: but
2: like
1: yeah,
2: that.
1: Yeah, but it's not scary though. Like, you're looking at them, you're like, it's just awkward, like, to look at them. Like the hills have eyes, like,
2: oh.
1: That type of vibe, you know? Like, it's weird, but there's nothing like that going on in the movie. It's just weird.
2: What?
1: Shout out to Tayamo, her birthday
2: nah,
1: is today.
2: I gotta go see it,
1: happy
2: bro.
1: Birthday,
2: happy birthday,
1: Tayamo. Happy birthday, Tayamo.
2: Tayamo.
1: Let's go.
2: What is that called, though? Yeah, I still want to go see it because everyone's like, oh, I can't even go home alone after I watch my movie. Like, blah, blah, blah.
1: That's because they're scared they're going to go through a yellow wall
2: did
1: in a supermarket. And
2: did they go crazy on
1: stuck.
2: The effects?
1: So they did go kind of crazy with, like the actual, like, the movie and how it's set up. You know what I'm saying? As far as giving like that weird kind of creepy vibe as like you're stuck in an area where you can't
2: very
1: get out
2: ominous.
1: Of. But for the girl that got trapped in the movie because her boss was there, she went to go. Well, not really, but this therapist, I'll say that got trapped in the movie because of that. She got out. But there was like a weird twist towards the end that really didn't make sense. Like, is she trapped in reality or is she trapped in like another world? Like, where are we at? So that's kind of the reason why I have to say that. But once you watch the movie, you'll kind of understand like why I said that.
2: Oh, okay. Okay. Well, to be honest, to like make a point.
1: Talk to me.
2: Obsession and Backrooms, I believe, are filmed by like the same.
1: Is it really?
2: Like, well, Obsession is Blumhouse Productions. Mm. And I think Backrooms is
1: A24. A24 is my people too. Well, not my people, but my favorite.
2: I was like, what?
1: I listen to that.
2: What? Shout out A24 for, what is that called?
1: Their effects.
2: What was that show called? It was, I mean, the movie that Jonah Hill directed.
1: They
2: it was
1: had
2: like
1: so
2: mid-90s.
1: Many zombie movies, too.
2: Mid-90s. Oh, yeah. Some okay, so, like, I think a 24-year-old and a 21-year-old directed Backrooms and Obsession or something like that.
1: The guy was 22 years old, guys.
2: Damn. See, I don't know, though. See, I feel like that's why he might have felt that way. Because even with Obsession, I was like, eh.
1: It was
2: but, like, I understood, like, the sentiment and everything.
1: It just,
2: like,
1: his demeanor was just a little off. Like, when you listen to, like, the Key and Peele type of videos.
2: Oh.
1: Those videos are insane. Crucially, like, weird. Like, super weird.
2: Key and Peele.
1: Yeah, Key and Peele. Like, Peele makes a lot of movies and stuff. They do a lot of, like, skits and stuff, too.
2: Oh,
1: but
2: yeah,
1: when it's
2: that's
1: a
2: how I know
1: type
2: them.
1: Of movie, mm-hmm. Like, not Tyler Perry, but, like, you know, Key, I don't know what his, like, actual name is, but I just call him, you know.
2: Jordan Peele?
1: Jordan Peele, that's his name.
2: Oh,
1: his
2: I love Jordan Peele movies.
1: Sick, like, super sick. Super
2: I think
1: sick,
2: he does a really
1: dope.
2: Good job at, like, the thriller aspect.
1: Portraying
2: like, the
1: him, yes,
2: psychology aspect. Because, what was that movie called, Us?
1: Us is crazy, Them
2: Bro,
1: is crazy.
2: Oh, that's, like, one of my favorite movies.
1: Us 2 is crazy, Intertwine. There's a lot of movies that he has that are just, like, what, bro? Like, what are you thinking?
2: I definitely
1: of,
2: appreciate his films.
1: It's like, why do you think that way? Like,
2: it's
1: so crazy.
2: It's so cool.
1: It is. It is crazy.
2: What was that other movie, Get Out?
1: Yeah, he definitely had Get Out. So, the internet is going crazy. They're having, like, this huge, like, little retrospect moment where they're going back to, like, Eminem videos from where he used to be in the show or the movie 8 Mile.
2: Mm-hmm.
1: And they're quoting all, like, the rap battle scenes and stuff, like the lunch truck scene, the one where he was in the shelter, the one where Cheddar Bob got shot.
2: Cheddar
1: and
2: Bob.
1: Yeah, so it's crazy. Like, your style is generic. Mine's authentic made. You rock them, like, you know what I'm saying? Like, stuff like that. So, have you seen that movie, first and foremost?
2: Which one? 8 Mile?
1: 8 Mile, yeah.
2: I was just going to say, in all my years of life, never.
1: You've never seen 8 Mile?
2: I try to watch, like, the first half.
1: Oh, my God.
2: And the Scary Movie part. Which one was that? I think Scary Movie 3 or Scary Movie 4, where they did the parody in the beginning.
1: Okay.
2: With the Chucky scene. And the what is that one actress? The one that's always...
1: The lady?
2: The stupid one.
1: Oh, Doofy?
2: No, it's like the lady.
1: Girl?
2: Yeah.
1: Oh,
2: that she's always
1: Cindy,
2: like...
1: Cindy.
2: Ah, oh, yeah.
1: Cindy,
2: her.
1: Yeah, Cindy.
2: Her. She's like, oh, my God. Nah, me. Yo, that jacket is tight, son. Nah, me. Then she smacks the hell out of it.
1: Yeah,
2: that's, bro,
1: that.
2: That's hilarious. I need to watch that movie again.
1: Bro,
2: oh, yeah. Okay, so back to 8 Mile.
1: So they're doing that. That's the new trend in Milwaukee now. So they're doing this trend where everyone's just going around saying that 8 Mile lyrics straight from the scenes.
2: What are they, like skits?
1: They're like little skit movies and stuff. Oh. They're doing stuff like that. And they're acting them out, you know, like just walking up to random people, just saying it to them. So it's crazy.
2: That's funny.
1: It is.
2: I need to see it, though, to actually prove that it's funny.
1: Well, we'll definitely bring that up, guys. We'll see. So I can cut to an ongoing photo. Let you see that. But yeah, so guys, again, this is MK Direct Social. If you guys want to tap into what we have going on live on the radio here, man, you guys can always follow us here at mkdirectsocial@gmail.com. You can also follow all the pages at MK Direct Social on Instagram, Facebook, TikTok, Snapchat. We have Twitch. We're on YouTube. Just follow us, guys. We'll follow you back. You guys can also tap into Nene. She has you still doing EDM Wednesdays?
2: Yeah, I believe so.
1: Okay.
2: Shout out Next Bar.
1: Shout out to the Next Bar.
2: An unfortunate circumstance or an unfortunate event happened last week at the Next Bar. 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And we also have EDM night with DJ Vlad on Wednesdays. And he is so great at what he does. Shout out to all the support system in the Next Bar. We appreciate you.
1: Yes. Thank you for your support.
2: Thank you for your support. Thank you guys for coming through, especially when I was doing open mic. Just want to shout out all my supporters that came through for me. Like. But EDM night is so, so fun.
1: Yes.
2: We play a variety of house music, a little dubstep, and then we get into like hip hop and rap later on in the night and like local music. So come check it out. We also have $3 cherry bombs that night. So, yeah.
1: Yes, guys. So we're going to get into this next little song real quick, and we're going to do another review. This one's a little bit more of a different approach. I kind of wanted to
2: We're doing another review?
1: We're reviewing all day. We only got two songs out the way. Yeah.
2: Oh, my God.
1: So we're on that. Let's go. So this song is called Nora Girls Mix and Master. I believe this is our Mix and Master version. So we're going to hear this, guys. So let's see what Nora Girls has to say.

0: honest, I'm guessing in between the ages of 21 and to 22.
1: Oh, for real?
0: So she's kind of young.
1: But okay.
0: Let's get to our review of Nora. Around the world. Girls, around the world. Girls,
1: got it. This is his new anthem now. Like, watch out, Nora.
0: Oh, man.
1: He's okay. Getting your streams up for sure.
0: Let's go, Nora. All right, so on a scale from 1 to 5, what would you rate this?
1: This
0: song
1: is going
0: to
1: be Cardi's new gym song. I hope you know that.
0: I'll be working out in this.
1: I will give it a 4.5.
0: 4.5?
1: Yep.
0: All right, why a 4.5?
1: I like it.
0: Mm-hmm.
1: I don't know. I like the beat and everything. The I don't know how to say the bass, like the drums and stuff.
0: Okay.
1: Love that.
0: It's like the 808.
1: Yeah, the 808.
0: Yeah.
1: I would say it has a lot more potential, but I do like it.
0: Okay, so who runs the world?
1: Girls. We run the world, obviously. Oh, that's that on that, Miss Nora.
0: All right, I like the song. I think it's funny as ever. I was going to say something else, but I'm going to, use discretion.
1: Chris.
0: Funny as ever.
1: I think it's a good song.
0: I like the way that she has a different voice. It's so sweet and kind. It gives like a little like Powerpuff Girl type of vibe to it.
1: Oh, yeah. I think it reminds me a little bit of like Coi Leray.
0: Yeah, I'm going to say that. That's what I was going to say. Something similar to that.
1: Yeah, nice.
0: On another tone, I'm going to say that I would like to see the music video to this.
1: Oh, yeah. I feel like it's cool.
0: I wonder what would be going on in the music video. It's giving, like, dancing outside, maybe in the club. Maybe
1: I could see, like,
0: a beach type theme.
1: Yeah, that's cute. Yeah.
0: You know?
1: It's giving, like, 2000s girly pop. Like,
0: yeah.
1: I can see it in my head right now when she's dancing and then the background's changing. It's like pink and like purple.
0: I'm with you on that.
1: It's like swirling, like all the graphic design stuff. Man, you don't see videos like that
0: no
1: more.
0: I'm definitely with you on that.
1: I miss like my era of like sitting there and watching a music video all the way through. But it's like.
0: And that brings us to our next feature presentation. Ooh. On the Edge, MKE.
1: Oh, yeah.
0: Sponsored by MKE Direct Social. Brings back MTV vibes. It's also brought to you by
1: The Source Magazine. 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Shout out The Source.
0: For those guys interested in being a part of The Source Magazine, they're going to take 2 people at the end of the year, and they're going to put them in their magazine. So if you're interested in being on the feature presentation of On the Edge, MKE, make sure you tap into MKE Direct Social. And, come get your video done. It's $100, but we're doing half off depending

0: make a difference. Yeah, it's gonna help you out a lot. So yeah, and we do crazy visuals. Have you not seen the videos? Like, oh my god, the editing is like super superb. Like, we're going crazy with that guy. So, and also just want to say shout out to my boy Yelwert. He's gonna be on the show right after us, guys. So if you're gonna tap into him, like right after this at about 6 o'clock p.m. you could tap into his show. It comes in right on here. 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You can see what he has to talk about. He's been doing great things in the community. He's been turning up the city in all great ways, too, as well. He's been tapping in with Run Along. He's been with Big Frank doing videos. He's been with Smack in Town doing videos. If you guys don't know who any of those people are, you need to know who Yelwert Blog is. So if you want to check out the Instagram page, type in Yelwert, spelled YELTWART underscore blog, BLOG. Tap in, let him know MK Direct Social sent you, so he can say, hey bro, good looking, you feel me? That's all we require. We ain't looking for nothing else, guys. I'm sure I get y'all videos done by him too. He saw some videos doing the vlogs. He's a great photographer, going crazy with the editing. I don't know what camera it is, but it's probably an FX30 or a Canon. You know, Canon. It sounded like DJ Drummer was in the building then, guys. Canon. But yeah, we're going crazy. So we got three more song reviews. Oh my god, let's do it. So let's get right into it. So here's another song review. This is called Lying Alone by White Man Payless. I hope I don't get canned for saying that. We'll see. Okay, all right,
1: for saying what?
0: Lying Alone by White Man Payless. Payless, how do you say that?
1: Payless. Payless.
0: Let's just see what he has to offer, guys.
2: And how old are you?
3: 8 years old.
2: And what would you like to be when you become a woman? What sort of career would you like to take up?
3: A doctor.
2: I tell you, give her a hand. Okay, you're going to do a song for us?
3: Yeah.
2: What's the name of the song?
3: I'm Lying Alone.
2: All right, go ahead.

0: go on, though. You go right
1: there.
0: Do you want to start again?
2: Yeah.
0: Okay, start again.
1: Okay.
0: After three. One, two, three.
3: For the first time from Jamaica, Gillinger and Lira Smoke Darren Wilson. Local operator Ken Booth for UK Pop Reggae with backing band sound systems. If they've got anything to say, there's many black ears here to listen. But it was four tops all night with encores from stage right and moon. Ooh, charging from the bass knives to the treble room. Ooh, ooh, but on stage they ain't got no roots rock rebel room. You on stage, they ain't got no roots, rock, rebel, dress back, jump back. This is a Blue Beat attack course. It won't get you anywhere fooling with the gun. The British Army is waiting.
4: Is it a song or an excerpt?
5: That's what I was trying to figure out.
4: I don't know.
5: I feel like he's rapping because I'm hearing it, like, kind of rhyme a little, but I'm just like... What do you think? Cut it or what do you
3: too
5: think?
3: Too busy fighting for a good place under the light in the new groups.
4: I don't know.
3: With what there is, to be learned,
4: is it like an intro? All
5: right, guys. So that was the song by White Man Peleus. It was called Lying Alone. So that's what it was with that. Yeah, it was insane. So if you guys want to tap in, you know what's going on in regards to that, guys, you guys can tap in. But we're gonna... Nene, what would you critique that song, guys?
4: I don't know. It was, like, really interesting. I just wasn't really sure what was going on, so...
5: I was super vaguely confused. I was
4: a three,
5: confused.
4: Maybe?
5: I was super confused. I didn't know what was going on. I was just like, I would give it, like, a one.
4: A one?
5: Like a one.
4: Oh, wow.
5: Yeah.
4: I don't know. I get the...

0: the creative concept, though. Like, I get it.
1: I'm definitely with you on that. I was just like, it's definitely like, make sense.
0: Like, a certain audience. Like, if you know, you know.
2: I give it to. I think it's more for like.
0: It's gatekept. Gatekept niche.
2: Underground, super, super underground, underground, underground.
0: Super underground, underground, underground, underground, underground, underground. He underground, boy.
2: Like those super underground people, right? Like, I think it should be that.
0: I think that was cool, though. It has potential to be sampled and stuff like that.
2: I give you that. All right, so our next song is going to be. It's called Violent Clean Version. All right, are you ready for this?
0: Mm-hmm.
2: Let's see what they got to offer.
0: Violent. I'm curious to see what's up.

0: I see the vision. I see the vision.
1: She's on her way to like a model shoot or something.
0: Oh yeah, okay, I see it.

0: All right, what you thinking? What you thinking, Nina? Milwaukee Music on the label, y'all. Y'all know what it is, man. MK
1: I really
0: Direct
1: think
0: Social live in the building. Nene gonna give us her expert idea on what's going on. She gonna talk to y'all and tell y'all, man. So, okay, 1 out of 5. This is our first ever review. Usually have a lot of guests
1: or
0: that tap in on
1: five.
0: The show. So, what's up, Doc Holiday on the IG? Talk to us, my boy.
1: Who is that? Who is that at
0: Yo
1: the door?
0: Blog Yo in the door, my man, Yo man. My videographer going crazy in the
1: Yo
0: building.
1: What?
0: Make sure y'all tap into his show right after this, guys. It's gonna be at 6
1: Bad
0: o'clock.
1: Man.
0: Talk to him. Yeah.
1: What's up?
0: We in there,
1: what's
0: man.
1: What's up?
0: So, yeah, man, we tapped in, guys. If you guys know what's up, you guys can tap into us on the live page. We're going on the radio, MK Direct Social on RiverWestRadio.com. I was going crazy, man. The most essential show on radio, man. And right after that, we got my boy, Yo Work Blood, tapped in with us. He's going to be doing his thing,
1: he's
0: man.
1: He's following us
0: he's
1: right
0: litty,
1: on
0: bro.
1: After.
0: Litty all day.
1: If you got time, tune in. Even if you don't got time, tune in.
0: Let's go.
1: Just for
0: Kellyana,
1: a little bit.
0: What's the word? Talk to us. So, all right. So, talk about that song. So, we just
1: ranked
0: the
1: song.
0: That. Yeah. So, what would you say about that? What would you say?
1: I think it was really talk good. It has like film potential.
0: Film potential?
1: Yeah, what would it's you, got movie you, potential.
0: So what movie do you think that would be in? Like an A-list movie, B-list, C-list, or just like a Tubi movie, or maybe a YouTube movie? Which one would you say? It's giving like Kim Possible vibes for me.
1: Break the silence. Break the silence. I think, I don't know. I can't
0: like, that's
1: really
0: a Raven's
1: for that.
0: New theme song.
1: I can't put her
0: know?
1: In a box.
0: Or Spy Kids.
1: I don't know. Okay, yeah, probably. I mean, like the hook. Yeah, kind of.
0: It's definitely
1: yeah.
0: giving Spy Kids, you know, or Powerpuff Girls.
1: It
0: anthem,
1: would. It'd be like, I feel know? Like it would be like the hook at least.
0: Right,
1: because
0: right.
1: Those are children's movies and
0: right.
1: it did not sound like a very child appropriate song. But it is a good song. Song regardless
0: I that.
1: But
0: I
1: think
0: that.
1: The hook would be perfect in like a little cartoon
0: okay
1: like
0: so here's our last
1: or something
0: song. Here's our last song that we're gonna do the review on okay
1: strong female lead
0: Gap in Space by Miss Caprice let's talk about
1: Miss Caprice
0: let's do
1: it's
0: it
1: it's been a while since we heard some Miss Caprice
0: right.
1: Where
2: Hello?
1: Is she at
2: yeah it's me
0: oh we're gonna get her back on the radio
2: I think
0: soon.
2: It's time we just
1: shout out Miss Caprice
2: apart. You know, the respect ain't
0: tap
2: all the
0: in,
2: way
0: tap
2: there.
0: Tap in, tap
2: you
0: in, tap in, tap in.

0: So look, guys, I want to play the entire song, but y'all hear the melodies already, man. Y'all hear the song quality, guys. Y'all hear what we're capable of here in Milwaukee. Shout out Miss Caprice, man. So Nene, I'm gonna cut this short. We're gonna bring her back in. You know what I'm saying? We're gonna play her as the first song on the next
1: of
0: time.
1: Of course.
0: What would you rate this song quality?
1: I would rate it from what? Like a scale of 1 to 10?
0: From 1 to 5.
1: 1 to 5. I give it like a 5.
0: I vibe with that and I give it a 5 too.
1: Yeah, so she got
0: Miss,
1: the...
0: Miss Caprice, you got some angelic sounds. We're going to tap into you. So
2: yeah. Hello. Hello, everybody. 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

0: Hey, you are listening to The Robo Show on WXRW FM 104.1. I am your host, Mark Robottom, and thanks for spending your Tuesday night with us. Tonight's a good one. My guest has called games, broken down stats, called Milwaukee sports for longer than some of our listeners have been alive. So I want to welcome sportscaster Telly Hughes. Telly, thanks for coming on down to the studio on this balmy day.
1: No problem. Thanks for having me.
0: Yeah. So one of the things I often tell my candidates is that your career is your responsibility, and that, you know, you really have to advocate for yourself. And, you know, I always tell them, too, that you should be always open to potential new opportunities or the possibility of a new opportunity or a strategic career move. And that doesn't mean you're unhappy where you are. It means you're managing your career with intention. So the best career opportunities often come along when you're already successful, but not when you're, you know, desperately looking. Stay curious and build relationships and listen to opportunities. So even if you don't make a move today, conversations you have now could lead to the right opportunity down a month down the road or years from now. And don't wait for change to happen. You be proactive and advocate for your own. And today we're going to be talking about the career as a sportscaster. I guess I just, you know, want to say, how did you always want to be a sportscaster?
1: No.
0: Okay, you wanted to be a fireman like
1: no,
0: the rest of us?
1: No, so when I did have thoughts about being a sports announcer, and from where I grew up, that was like someone going to the moon.
0: Okay, where was that?
1: In East St. Louis, Illinois.
0: Oh, wow.
1: And,
0: okay.
1: And if you ever get a chance to look up East St. Louis, please do. Originally I wanted to be a professional baseball player. I played baseball in high school, played baseball in college, and my goal was to go to college, get drafted, and make my way through the minors and go to the major leagues.
0: Okay.
1: Never even thought about getting a college degree. And once that didn't happen, so I only played two seasons because I ended up flunking out of college.
0: Okay.
1: I was on academic probation two semesters in a row, and when you are on academic probation two semesters in a row, you gotta go.
0: Yeah.
1: And I did, and so that was kind of the end of my baseball career, but it was the beginning of my journalism career because I left Illinois State University, went to Eastfield College in Mesquite, Texas for a semester.
0: Okay.
1: Made the dean's list, and the rule was you had to sit out two semesters before Illinois State will let you back. And I kept calling and being proactive about my journey, just like you said, and they let me back in, and I took 18 hours for three straight semesters and graduated on time.
0: That's awesome.
1: Yeah.
0: I had a similar story at the University of Minnesota. And
1: good.
0: I was on probation. I had made it into the Carlson School of Management, which was, I was probably the last guy that made it in, you know, as far as my grade point average and whatnot.
1: Mm-hmm.
0: So I was shocked that I made it in. But the first semester, I did really bad. I did really poorly. And then I was on probation. And the second semester, I got my grades up, but not up to the point that I got off probation. So I went and talked to the dean about giving me one more chance, and he did. And about 10 years ago, I found out who that dean was, and I reached out to him and thanked him.
1: Yeah.
0: And he was like 80-some years old, and he emailed me back. He just made an old man's day.
1: Oh, wow.
0: Yeah.
1: That's
0: he didn't remember me, of course, but, or the situation. I'm sure I wasn't, you know, you and I weren't the only ones that went through that.
1: But right.
0: What would you say, Telly, has been the highlight of your career so far?
1: The highlight of my career, a very family-centric person. So the opportunity for my mom to see both of her kids on television. I have an older brother who's a news anchor in Miami, and he's been there for 20 years.
0: Oh, really? Okay.
1: And one time the Bucks played the Heat, and this was when I was the Bucks sideline reporter.
0: I remember.
1: I was doing the pregame show, and their sports director at his station was also going live from the arena. And he came over to me, and him and their producers, they put this all together. They were going to get me on the air and surprise him. And sure enough, he was doing his toss down there. He's like, hey, let's go to Will Manso down at American Airlines Arena, and where the Heat are taking on the Bucks. And Will was like, hey, you know, this is a heated rivalry, and you know, someone that knows a lot about it, I want to bring him in. And then he brought me in, and my brother just lost it. But that was the coolest thing, because my mom saw it. She was still alive, and she saw it.
0: Cool.
1: And that made her just cry for days.
0: Oh, but, I bet.
1: But to me, that was the highlight. I mean, because to be honest, there isn't really a sports moment. I've covered thousands of games, and so I've seen every buzzer beater, game walk-off home run,
0: sure.
1: You know, so, you know, a lot of them are good and highlights at that time. But for me, looking back over my 25-year career in television, that was a highlight of my career.
0: Well, that's awesome. I don't think you're ever going to top that one.
1: No, I'm not. Yeah. I'm not. I can call the Super Bowl, and I don't think I'd ever top that.
0: Yeah, well, you've covered a lot of games. You know, what is the difference between calling a game and then versus breaking it down after the fact? What's that live?
1: Calling part, I mean, it's real time.
0: Right.
1: And a lot of people don't realize, and I'm sure now that you have got into the podcast realm of things, you understand is more to it than just putting on a suit or whatever and starting
0: right,
1: to talk.
0: Right.
1: And so when it's happening real time, you got to be on your toes. And as opposed to reacting at the end, you get an opportunity to digest everything. But when it's going on live time, that can be tough sometime. And even as a sideline reporter, when there is a walk-off home run, like, you have to ask a question besides how does it feel to win the game.
0: And so
1: there's a lot of adrenaline going on with you as well, and you know, you have to remember what you saw the first three quarters or seven innings before asking. You can't just ask that one question and have nothing else behind it,
0: right?
1: So there's a lot of you have to really be sharpened on your toes more often than people believe, because people just see you sitting there, they think you're just chilling, and trust me, I have someone talking in my ear. I'm thinking about what I'm going to ask the coach at halftime. I'm trying to figure out, they're giving me promos to read,
0: sure,
1: and everything. So it's a lot going on, more than meets the eye.
0: Yeah, it's more than just a free ticket.
1: Absolutely.
0: Yeah, no, I get that. So that's interesting. But, yeah, I've being live, you know, even down here at WXRW, you know, the technical challenges, and you never know really what's going to happen. And I've done over, you know, nearly 100 shows now, and I've only had one person that swore on the show. And it was talking about a septic system, so it kind of rolled, and I let it go, and there's nothing I can do. I can't cut it, right? So I just let it roll. But once the station director found out that happened, he's like, "Are you serious?
1: Yeah,
0: why didn't you tell me?"
1: There's something called the FCC.
0: Yeah.
1: Yeah, that's just not a minor thing.
0: No,
1: and again, those are the things that a lot of people just don't know that goes on with it. Now, just imagine you being the sideline reporter and the Brewers win the World Series and you're interviewing fans and, you know, blah, blah, blah. You have no control over that, but you could get in trouble.
0: Right.
1: And you could cost your network millions of dollars on fines because of that. Because that's what they do. They'll get fined. That's why your general manager probably wasn't happy.
0: Oh, he freaked out.
1: Because he probably got fined.
0: Yeah.
1: And so, and I mean, it just depends on the level of where you are, I'm sure, how much you get fined. But there's a lot that goes into it, but the same things that go into it are the same things that really excite me. And I mean, I know some people that would be nervous, people that's been doing it 20 years that can't do some of the things that I can do. Like, I can host a 30-minute show with no teleprompter. Mm-hmm. And so the only thing I'm going off of is my rundown and my producer in my ear that's guiding me to let me know when to go to break and things of that nature. So there's a unique skill set, and it takes years to really, really sharpen your crafts. But yeah, those are some of the things that go into a live broadcast.
0: Yeah. Well, Sunday I was at the Brewers game when Contreras hit the walk-off home run.
1: Yeah.
0: Yeah, so that was just so much fun. But I was going to say, let's just talk about the Brewers a little bit. I mean, they're kind of unbelievable. And I ran into you at the Vince Lombardi Golf Classic this year. And we kind of reconnected. We used to play ball together back when my knees were still good.
1: And I actually still played basketball.
0: Yeah, well, yeah, you might want to retire soon. But at any rate, I remember Bob Uecker used to come, and he was always, you know, a big celebrity and a supporter. And obviously we lost Bob. Did you have any experiences with Bob Uecker that were memorable ones that you could share?
1: Oh, yeah. As a matter of fact, Uke and I had a really good relationship. And I know there are so many people that say, oh, I was close with Bob and this, that, and the other. And I don't want to come on here and say that, but I knew our relationship. And it was funny. When my mom passed, I was talking to Uke. And I said, Uke, you know what? There's only two people that call me Tell. I was like, you and my mom. And every day I get to the ballpark, it was the same thing. Hey, Tell, how's it going? It was just the same thing. But with Uke, I learned so much from him. Just having 7 summers of being on bus rides and planes and hotels with him, and just the way that he conducted himself. I mean, because so many people had so many opinions of who they thought he was, and he only allowed certain people to really get close to him and talk to him. And we had a lot of very just life conversations. So Uke and I, and if you know Uke well, there's everybody wants to meet him every single day.
0: Yeah.
1: And just a quick funny story. This is, I want to say, 2013. Brewers are hot. I'm talking Bronny, Prince, Corey Hart, Nigel Morgan, Carlos Gomez, you know, that fun team. Yeah. Mark Kotze, fun team. And when we would travel, there would be fans that would meet us at our hotels and stuff like that. And we would get off the bus, and there would be 2 security guards around Uke.
0: Yeah.
1: And nobody around Prince, Brody. And I'm like, I said, I think fans may want to get to them, but he absolutely hated that. Yeah. Like, he did not like all the attention that came with being Mr. Baseball. Because think, when you're on the road, and if you're on the West Coast, you only visit the Giants, the Dodgers, the Padres once. And so everybody wants to get Mr. Baseball on their pregame show.
0: Sure, yeah.
1: And so he would just get to a point where he would say, Telly, people think I don't have a job. I got to work. I can't be on everybody else's show. I got a show. And so, just a phenomenal human being. And for as big as he was, he can make you feel like his equal when you would sit down and talk to him.
0: Yeah.
1: Like, you wouldn't think that this is the guy that's been in movies and television shows and Johnny Carson. And he never made you feel that way.
0: Yeah.
1: He never made you feel that way.
0: Yeah. When he was when he was golfing at the Vince Lombardi Golf Classic, he always had two security guards with him.
1: Yeah. Yeah. Yeah. And those were guys that work at MFAM Field. And they were just guys that he felt comfortable with and around. And he knew that no one would be able to touch him wherever he went. And it was just, again, it was amazing how many people just wanted to touch him, just wanted to be next to him and have him sign something. And I waited, I want to say, three seasons, maybe even four. No, I think it was three seasons. I never asked him for a picture.
0: Okay.
1: Never asked him for a picture, never asked him for anything. And so this was, the Brewers were at Yankee Stadium. This was the last series the Brewers were playing, the old Yankee Stadium. And in the background, you could see the new Yankee Stadium come up. And I don't know what made me ask him that day. I said, you mind if we get a picture? He said, I was wondering when you were going to ask me or how long it was going to take you. And we took this picture, and it was, I mean, a phenomenal picture. And, so I just remember, like, the little funny things that we would, the interactions. I mean, because when you see someone every day in baseball, it's every day.
0: Yeah.
1: It's 162 games in 180 days. People don't realize that. And that includes the All-Star break, off days and rainouts and stuff like that. They have literally 18 days in an entire season. So I would be around the Brewers more than I was around my family.
0: Yeah. Well, and how was that? You know, you talk about a work-life balance. That's got to be such a commitment. You're pretty much as the sportscaster when you're covering the Brewers or the Bucks like you did. It's like you are on the team almost.
1: Yes, absolutely. I say I got everything but their salary. I traveled on the team plane. I stayed at the team hotel. I would take the team bus over to the arena for the games. And I will say, from a personal standpoint, it was tough having two young daughters at the time. And it is a conflict where I'm chasing my dreams, but I also have a responsibility as a husband and as a father.
0: Right.
1: And so I can't say those were all smooth times, but thankfully I have been with my wife since high school. So she has always been a great supporter of my career. And
0: well, that's awesome.
1: Yes. And so we were able to make it.
0: Yeah.
1: And been together 31 years, been married 21 years.
0: Well, congratulations.
1: Thank you.
0: Yeah. Was there a big break that you caught that helped launch your career? I mean, I was studying the music industry because my daughter was a rapper and she was trying to break into it. And she made it to the second round of American Idol, and she had put together a CD. It was played on Milwaukee radio. And I read a book on how you make it in the music industry, and there was a chapter dedicated to you gotta catch a break.
1: Yeah and I believe that wholeheartedly. And you may look at my career and think I've caught a lot of breaks, but I still don't think I've caught my big break.
0: Okay.
1: I still believe my big break is yet to come, and I do believe wholeheartedly that it's coming sooner than later.
0: Awesome.
1: I took the steps to get to where I got. I started out in Macon, Georgia, and I made I signed a 2-year contract and made $17,500 my first year and $19,000 my second year. And it was all about getting exposure, getting experience. And so I did 2 years in Macon, Georgia. Then I went to Des Moines, Iowa for 2 years, and I think I was making about $36,000 at this time.
0: Yeah.
1: And we're not talking 1982. We're talking 2003.
0: Okay.
1: And I started my career in 2001, so I was making $17,500 in 2001. And so that was the other thing that really made people not want to continue to pursue a career like this, because the pot of gold is not at the beginning of the rainbow. And so a lot of people, I know I did a lot of Taco Tuesdays or $2 Tuesdays while I looked at my close friends that had good jobs as pharmaceutical salesmen and things of that nature, and working for, you know, Novartis and all this, and making great money, taking vacations where I couldn't even think of a vacation. And so, but I knew those were the sacrifices that I needed to make. So I went from Des Moines, Iowa to St. Louis for 2 years, which was cool because being from nearby East St. Louis, got an opportunity for my hometown people to see me on TV.
0: Yeah,
1: and then got a job with Fox Sports North in Minnesota, and that was my break into the NBA. But in terms of just my big break for an ESPN job or an NBC network again, I still feel like that big break is coming.
0: Yeah, good. You know, I think that's important to hold on to that dream for that big break, because you're probably right. You know, probably is going to come.
1: Yeah.
0: So let's talk a little bit about job search, because I looked on your LinkedIn and you had that open to work there. Mm-hmm. And I started thinking about that, you know, as a sports broadcaster. You know, are you, you know, I think you, you know, we talked about you almost have to live the life of a professional athlete. And I think it may be, and I don't know this, I'm asking you, is the contract situation kind of like you don't know for sure what your next gig is going to be, and you know, you don't know what a network is going to want to do with your future?
1: When I was with Fox Sports Wisconsin, when I was doing it, you would sign year to two contracts, but they started to kind of do away with it because I believe they did not want to pay for full health insurance. So when you are a freelancer, which is what I am, you can have an agent, and I've had several agents. I currently do not have one. I'm working with a couple of people, but as a team, you try to get contracts and get packages, meaning I could sign a 12-game package with the Big Ten Network and call 10 college basketball games. And the great thing about being a freelancer is you can bounce around and you can have something with the Big Ten. You can have something with the SEC Network. You can have something with ACC Network. So you're not exclusively Fox, which is what I was when I was with the Brewers and Bucks. I couldn't do anything outside of them. And even if NBA TV, they would call me sometime. Now, I could appear on their network, but I couldn't get paid by them. Whereas nowadays, if you're a freelancer and you have an agent and a good one that can connect you with Prime Video does games now, and Netflix had a couple of games. They had the Christmas game, and so you have all these streaming networks. And then if you get plugged in, usually when you talk about that big break, it's so big in broadcasting, because it seems like no one wants you when you don't have anything. But if you got a bunch of stuff going and people start to see you, more people want you.
0: Yeah.
1: And so it's a matter of catching that break and catching the right person catching one of your broadcasts. Mm-hmm. and saying, hey, I like that guy. Let me figure out how I can get to him.
0: Yeah.
1: And a lot of times that's how it works. But you have to let people know you are open to work, to get work. If I'm only posting clips of me being on the Big Ten Network, then people are going to assume, hey, he must have a contract. He's doing fine there.
0: Yeah.
1: But they may not know, or they don't know, that you may only have 5 games on this in this season. And and you definitely need more income. So, so that's pretty much how it goes, freelance versus someone. And like local news, they will sign contracts. But at the network level, again, it's more freelance and you can kind of pick your spots.
0: Okay, so you've done the Bucks, you've done professional basketball, you've done the Brewers, you've done professional baseball, you've done play-by-play for the Big Ten, the NCAA men's basketball. If you could pick your break, what would it be? What would be the one thing that you're really passionate about? And I know that you're a basketball player because we played together. And I'm kind of leaning towards that because the baseball fantasy is maybe over. I don't know. Maybe it's baseball. I don't know. I mean, yeah. The Brewers sure would be fun to cover right now.
1: Yeah. My big break would be I really want to focus on just trying to be the next Telly Hughes.
0: Yeah.
1: I used to always have a joke. Now, if there's someone I could kind of mirror their career, it would be Jim Nance.
0: Okay.
1: Just getting an opportunity because have experience in every facet. I have hosted studio shows. I've hosted on site. I have sideline reported. I have done play-by-play. And I have done multiple sports. So I feel like that would be a role that would encompass all of my strengths and all the things that I've spent years honing. But if that isn't the case, but the next Telly Hughes could be my big break. I'd love to call NBA games again.
0: Yeah.
1: I'd love to call NBA games. And so, Lord willing, that will come to pass, and then we'll see what the next Telly Hughes has in store.
0: Yeah. I would love to call NCAA men's basketball games.
1: Yeah,
0: I would love to.
1: It's
0: do that.
1: Fun. But it's a hot seat. You'd love to do it, like in theory.
0: Well,
1: but
0: you've done it.
1: Yeah, if you sit at that desk, it's a lot coming at you. But yeah. That's the thing that actually excites me. It doesn't make me nervous. And every single time I have sat in a play-by-play chair and put on that headset, I felt like I belong.
0: Yeah.
1: I was like, this is where I'm supposed to be.
0: Yeah. Well, I've seen you do play-by-play, and you look like you belong. So,
1: Thank you. Yeah,
0: you're welcome. But, yeah, we're running out of time. I wanted to talk to you about NIL. I did two shows on NIL, and when Marquette starts playing again, I want to do another one. I'd love to have you back to talk about NIL and how that's impacting college sports.
1: Sure.
0: All right. So you've been listening to Mark Rowbottom on WXRW River West Radio, FM 104.1. This has been the Robo Show. We're talking careers, we're talking sports, we're talking broadcasting sports with Telly Hughes. Telly, thanks so much for coming on down to the station. I really appreciate your time.
1: Yep, thanks for having me.
0: Oh, yeah, you bet. It was a good show, but I still want to know what your funniest live TV moment was.
1: I've had some bad ones. I do know that.
0: You gotta learn to laugh at your mistakes, man.
1: Oh yes, yes.
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Cornucopia, twinkle, twinkle, cornucopia, let it shine. Welcome to the show. Tonight, I'm so glad you're here because tonight it is part two of our mighty, mighty, mighty good man of the week.

0: Yes. Good evening, everyone. We are going to find out what it takes to be a good man. This is our part two of speaking with our man of the week. A couple weeks ago, we had him on the show, and he spoke about education. And actually, we got to the point where we were going to talk about some research he had done, an article that was done in 84. And he wanted to give us some statistics, and then we're going to get into talking about how some people self-sabotage. So as an educator, as a person who has definitely poured into many people, many young people, in order to see our communities, our country, and our world flourish, please welcome with me to the show, What It Takes to Be a Good Man. He's certainly on the road to it. He's definitely stepped in those steps, walked the walk, and he's going to talk the talk tonight on Cornucopia. Please welcome Blake Marlowe.
1: Thank you for another excellent introduction. I appreciate that.
0: For sure. So I love your totally awesome Hawaiian shirt. Is that Hawaiian? It's so cool.
1: Yeah, Hawaiian print.
0: Very nice. Okay, very cool. So welcome to the show. How are you today?
1: I'm doing well. Doing well yourself?
0: Excellent, thanks. Now, I understand you just came back from the cool Milwaukee Market down on Wisconsin Avenue. How was that?
1: Yes, it was great. I'd never been there before. They weren't doing that when I lived here. Just for your listeners who didn't catch me last time, I'm based out in Austin right now, Austin, Texas. And so seeing, you know, the city out for any of those street festivals that Milwaukee is well known for is always a good time, and I think this was no exception. So a lot of vendors, good vibes. The weather was excellent for night market, so it was a great time.
0: Oh, thankfully. Oh, good. I'm so glad you got to enjoy that. So the last time we talked, you mentioned an article that was done giving statistics on how kids do from different socioeconomic things. And so would you like to get into what that article was stating and how significant it is to our young people today in going to school and getting an education from the public education system?
1: Sure. Yeah, just to catch your listeners up in case they missed the last time I was on. I know it's been a few weeks, but we had left off kind of talking about my experience as a teacher in Milwaukee. I taught here at Milwaukee Hamilton for 3 years. And in that time, there were many instances where I was frustrated with certain students because they were resistant, you know, as teens are, as children are, to things that you are like, oh, this is good for you, though. Why don't you take this thing that is good for you? But I read this article that was written in 1984 by Jean Anion, and it was a study done in Philadelphia, I believe it was. Oh, no, sorry, New Jersey public schools. And they looked at schools in four different income brackets. And so they had a working class school, which is how they designated it, a middle class school, and then what they called like an affluent and then like an elite affluent kind of category. And at the working class school, they noticed that the teachers and the students had what the researcher described as a defiant relationship.
0: Wow.
1: That they didn't see in the other, you know, kind of income bracket schools. And what they described that defiant relationship is, was that the students really kind of just like fought with the teacher and made simple tasks like more difficult and seemed to kind of enjoy just getting under the teacher's skin.
0: The rebellious crowd. They were rebellious, I would say.
1: Yes. Yeah. Yeah. Yeah. I guess, yeah, you could sum that up as just, yeah, rebellious. And so I think that was kind of interesting because I think rebellious behavior is not by any means unique to teens in general, what they want to kind of explore, like express their own independence. And sometimes rebellion is a part of that self-expression. But what I did think was very interesting was their analysis of this behavior, because instead of saying like, oh, well, it's just a function of, I don't know, you know, any type of thing that you could put on the student to say like, oh, well, it's just the way they were raised, or it's something internal to people in working class condition, something, you know, of that nature. They had a very interesting take, which I think really resonated, was this idea that at these other schools, like the middle class school, where I'll use that as an example, where the students were really kind of like invested in like, oh, I need to get my education. I need to, you know, like work through the system that's going to help me, be good for me, allow me to advance in society, this, that, and the third. That in the working class school, there was this perception that like, yes, knowledge is valuable, but a lot of the students felt like they didn't have enough knowledge, that they weren't good enough. And so they felt like they were operating in a system that valued this thing that they lacked. And
0: So like they didn't fit in.
1: A little bit.
0: Kind of like that a little bit.
1: Uh-huh,
0: okay.
1: That what school was selling wasn't necessarily for them, that it wasn't a place that was set up for their success.
0: Ah.
1: And in that way, their rebellion was kind of like saying, I reject this system where you sort people based on their ability to acquire these knowledge and skills that you're telling us are valuable. And I think that was an argument that really kind of resonated with me, because as much as I really appreciate the idea of public education as this force for, you know, self-advancement, self-improvement, a more equal and just society, ideally,
0: right.
1: I do think there's a lot of aspects, many, many, many aspects of public education that are used to reproduce existing conditions, structures, systems in society. And I think that kind of economic reproduction is a big part of it, where we say that students have an equal opportunity, but in reality, when we really get down to it, that's not the case. And many of the times it's students who are in communities that lack resources, low property values, they usually get less funding for their schools and a lower quality educational experience overall. And so I think that was a very interesting take, because I've heard a lot of other, you know, teachers, peers talk about how, you know, oh, it's maybe an issue with the kids or their families. But I think we need to kind of examine the system that we're operating in as well, and how that system can maybe keep students in place instead of really giving them a path forward to improve at least their material conditions.
0: So two words come to mind real quick when I hear you say that. One is oppression and the other one is mindset. And I think, when you have an enormous amount of pressure, it can develop and shape a mindset. So one has to be very vigilant in terms of what their thinking process is and developing a better mindset. And that really can come from connecting with a teacher, right? Especially a teacher that cares, like you would care, maybe some special care. And one of the things that we talked about, especially when there are circumstances that are very social, to be able to have because the budget sometimes is so small, we discussed about having people such as myself who have a passion to see people heal and come in and be kind of a counselor on a voluntary basis, to where kids could discuss and talk about certain things that they're dealing with. And, you know, certainly one thing is, too, if you're hungry, and I can attest to this because I'm one of those type of people, if I'm hungry, it's going to be difficult for me to be in a good mood. Anyway, and I'm giggling about that because it's not funny, though. It's not funny, though, but I can relate to that. But and continue on, please, now. What about the other kids and such?
1: In terms of, like the other income brackets?
0: Correct.
1: Well, I thought that was very interesting, because the main piece of research that they were looking at was actually the curriculum that students were being kind of exposed to.
0: Oh.
1: And they found that in the working class school, that it was a lot of rote memorization, kind of basic skills like reading, writing, arithmetic, and really framing things in idea in a way that's like, this is how it's done, this is the right way to do it, and this is the wrong way to do it. So I would say very much kind of like a multiple choice test kind of thing, where there's always a correct answer. And it was more so about, you know, memorize this instead of, as opposed to extending that and being like, okay, now like kind of think creatively about
0: exactly.
1: this idea.
0: Exactly. I was just about to say that. So yes, it is. And memorizing thing doesn't necessarily mean a person is intelligent, or not like I'm trying to take away person's intelligent, but that is true, because if you can memorize and then you can take that test and then you can get, you know, you can score high on these tests. And that's why some of these tests, people were saying, well, these tests are really not fair because they're not based upon, you know, a whole bunch of different aspects. And that was very true, I found, when I was reading about those certain type of tests they give, because they're very biased. But anyway, but yeah, so, and you're right. And what I love is, I think what's so valuable in education, and I know that you value this, is the fact of people being encouraged to think outside the box, not just like you said, this is right and this is wrong, because then it keeps a small mindset. How are they going to be able to think, or create or manifest or, you know, be an entrepreneur.
1: Yeah, absolutely. And I think that that was a very kind of interesting thing that came out from the other side of the research. So looking at those middle class schools, the, you know, the elite, the executive, or the kind of like elite affluent, really, really wealthy families that they looked at, that in those schools, in the middle class school, it was still a lot of that kind of rote memorization.
0: Okay.
1: But they were kind of inching towards more kind of like critical thinking, like pulling ideas apart, creative thinking, but they were still very much in that kind of like, we're here to acquire a particular set of knowledge and then apply that to do things to like, do things like score highly on the test to get into college. So there was a lot of parallels in terms of how the curriculum was framed between those working class students and those middle class students. The only difference was the perceived mindset of students when they interviewed them and how they kind of expressed their own perception of their intelligence. In the working class schools, students were generally like, oh, school is about acquiring this particular knowledge that's kind of set by the school, the state, the teacher, whomever, some authority figure, and we have to acquire that knowledge, but I am not good at acquiring that knowledge. And the author was arguing that that's where some of that resistance comes from. And then in the middle class schools, it was a very similar idea where it's like, oh, knowledge is this particular set thing, comes from an authority figure, and we acquire it. But they believe that I'm good at acquiring this, and I have the ability to kind of then use that as kind of like a capital or currency to get me further or get me along in life. But in the like more affluent and then like executive affluent, which we're talking about kind of like people in the like affluent is like people who are like doctors, lawyers.
0: Okay.
1: And then the real affluent was like, oh, they're ahead of a company. So like really, really, really wealthy individuals. They were very much so exposed to curriculum that encouraged more creative thinking. And what I thought was very interesting, they talked about more of a class consciousness among those students. So they talked more about issues of like social class and how there've been class conflicts over different periods of history and different contexts. Not as much focused on the United States, but that idea of just kind of being aware of the existence of different kind of social classes. And
0: they're globally minded.
1: I think a bit more just kind of aware of how society sometimes order themselves, you know, either naturally or by law. And I think that that was a very interesting piece because, you know, that type of education was being denied to those students that make up the majority of
0: exactly.
1: People in the United States of,
0: sure.
1: You know, the working class and the middle class. That's most people, but they were kind of lacking that education around class consciousness. And of course, Arthur was arguing that, you know, this is something that's kind of reserved for the elites because in part, they just had the means to reach those kind of levels of curriculum. And then in addition, it is kind of used then to strengthen their position, their kind of class,
0: sure.
1: Their status as like the affluent and the elite in society. But that's of course supposition. So it was just kind of them taking the data and you know, extending it to what they think is going on.
0: So I think when you are an elite person like that, you have a great amount of confidence because you're walking with people of great amount of confidence because they have to in order to fill those shoes and do those tasks that they do as a CEO and whatever. So I think that a key thing then for anyone in any of those brackets would be to develop and maintain your self-esteem, your self-respect. And that's what I would really like to see more of with our youth or with anyone, actually. And one of the things I think that what I see in society, actually, especially now with the popularity of social media and such, rather than some people looking to, you know, younger people rather that are in school, looking to their educators, they're kind of looking to this social media type deal, because I think that that's where they're feeling like, I think that's what they're relating to. And so, and maybe that's where they're trying to gain their confidence from. Whereas those other folks, they've already got it. They've been living in it. That's been their mindset. So their DNA is already programming them there. And that, you know what I mean? So anyone else, you know, it certainly has to work possibly for that, unless, of course, they're raised in a, I think if a person is raised in a real good, loving family where there's not a lot of drama going on, and, you know, I think that a child is going to be confident, and especially if they are, you know, if you know, there's a lot, I think, circumstances, of course, but I think really when a person has a good confidence level, it makes a big difference. I know with what I saw with some schools, and, you know, some kids can be, you know, oppressed a little bit. And certainly I'm aware of a young man. Actually, I know you had a little bit of that when you were growing up, because you were rebellious when you were young. You didn't want to do your work. And dear. But your brother was really something. But you guys, you know, but sometimes if the educator doesn't have a certain amount of patience, or say, okay, well, you know, this is your choice, you know what I mean? And, you know,

0: but we don't want to be too oppressive on our kids. You know, maybe we even want to give them 50 or 100 push-ups to do. And I thought that was a great thing that worked, because it works out some of that, you know, physicalness. But also, I think that it's important, too, that no matter what goes on, because sometimes there's all kinds of traumas that could happen, but that a person maintain their good self-esteem and their self-respect. And I think many times when a person's self-esteem and self-respect is low, they will settle, or they will just kind of give up possibly, and then they will accept the self-sabotage. They will kind of have the mindset, because you did mention that the kids, you know, they're kind of like just almost gave up. It's like they're just self-sabotaging themselves. And I want to tell parents this too, for talking to your child, you know, remind them that they can do anything. Not like they should think about, oh, I can do anything. I want to be, for example, like a big sports star. That's nothing wrong with that. But, you know, that's not the end all be all. There's so many things that one can do, and that they should also have the mind, the free mind to think and know that they can have a good income from it. Or rather, maybe they should, because there's this thing called poverty mindset, right, where people, you know, we're born into a particular situation, and our DNA may be programming our mind already to think a particular way, and we could have a poverty mindset. We could be in a household where every month we've seen our parents struggle, and we, you know, you've seen that, where it's like, well, oh gosh, I hope this month we're not going to get a 5-day notice. Let's hope we have enough to pay this rent. And so, you know, some people are living up under that, and they never, you know, a kind of that mindset could be set into them. So people have to, we have to know and see beyond all that, because things can change. And so I think this is a great thing that you're bringing this up, because we can come up out of these mindsets. We can, and I think, what do you think? I think that self-esteem and self-respect is big. And I think that when you have, when you manage your children in a particular way to make sure that they have good friends around them, because I really see that the wrong people around certain people, you know, especially kids that want to be accepted, people-pleasing kids, kids that are like, oh, you know, they're going to tolerate some things because they want to be accepted. But then again, you know, they could be, you know, doormatted. They could be used and abused and taken advantage of, and then they become even more bitter, and then they just, you know, go further and further away from what they want to do because of it. So they're self-sabotaging. But what do you think? I think self-esteem and self-respect is a great thing, and we really need to try to get that going in our youth.
1: Yeah, I think you brought up a couple of interesting points I'd like to address, but I'll start with the self-esteem one. I do think that is very important to any child's development. Certainly no child psychologist, so I can't speak to all the benefits. I think, yeah, it's pretty generally accepted that having self-esteem, self-confidence is very important in just kind of maintaining our mental health in general.
0: Some
1: other positive outcomes as well. But I do think that self-esteem is not necessarily just kind of blanket, like I have high self-esteem and so I feel confident in all things that I do. I think there is kind of a general self-esteem that we can feel, that we just have like an innate sense that, like, you know, I can be good at things, or I can do things in general. But I do think there's a difference between, you know, self-esteem, a student's self-esteem in the classroom and in the school, and their self-esteem, like, with their friends outside of school or in the household.
0: Right.
1: I do think that can be contextual. And I think that academic self-esteem is sometimes a stumbling block for a lot of students, at least in my limited experience.
0: Oh, sure.
1: I do think that can be an issue. So just kind of that idea of like, oh, I, you know, not sure if I can achieve, if I really apply myself to this class, I'm not sure if I can, you know, acquire this skill or this set of knowledge that the teacher is putting before me. So I think that is really important, kind of cultivating that academic self-confidence.
0: Yeah.
1: But I do think it is also difficult to develop that if we kind of keep knowledge or present knowledge to students in this very kind of like black and white sense, where it's like there's a right answer to everything and a wrong answer to everything. I would get, you know, very frustrated. And I use multiple choice

0: tests all the time, but I would get frustrated just kind of reading like sample questions from state standardized tests in the social studies, because that's where I taught in history. And you'd have these very kind of like subjective ideas, but only one of them is the most correct. But students are, they see that and they're like, oh, there's one correct answer, because it's not like you get like a half point for some options. It's like you get a one or you get a zero.
1: Okay.
0: And I think that that kind of framing that has been around for a while, I don't think it's anything new, but has really been kind of emphasized to a much greater degree with the standardized testing regime. Like that's just a big part of every student's public education experience. I think that really kind of presents knowledge to them in a way that it's like, hey, there's a right answer to this. And it comes from some authority figure. Whereas I would hope that we could kind of cultivate this idea in students that like knowledge is created socially. Like you are a creator of knowledge as well as an acquirer of knowledge. You can take knowledge, you know, remix it, mash it up and create something new. And I think that that is a piece that's missing from a lot of public educational experiences, because I think a lot of the conversations are around how can we, you know, emphasize these basic skills. And then with pressure from the state and federal government mandating standardized testing, I think that really pushes a lot of teachers to focus on kind of those multiple choice test-taking skills, which I think pushes that, you know, knowledge as a binary idea.
1: And finally, what would you, if you could give a couple of key points of advice to any young people out there listening for their education? One of the things I want to say that I can relate to that I have seen is that when you do score good on your math tests, at least, that can really assist you, at least it did back when you were in school, in terms of getting a what do you call that thing when they get you to go to college? What's that called? When they say, oh, you can go to college, we're going to give you a scholarship.
0: Oh,
1: yes. Yeah, scholarship. So I remember that was really good. And I think that if you like math, or even, you know what, even if you don't like math, I don't know what it's like these days. That's what I want you to talk to. But if you can do really good on a certain type of test, and tell me if I'm wrong, you know, find out what that is, you know, because if you are telling yourself, you know, I can't do this economically, stop doing that. We're going to address obstacles tonight and encourage you to, be able to get your education. What I want to say is, if you could find something that, like the math, for example, even if you don't like, you know what, spend some time doing math so that you do like it, and say, you know, I'm going to be determined. It's only like a year, maybe your senior year. I'm going to work on this and I'm going to get really good at it so I can get a scholarship and get an education. Or some people go in the military to get a free education. There are different things for people to do that, so I want to make sure we let people know that. But what would you encourage our young people to do?
0: Yeah, piece of advice. I'm actually going to kind of go take a hard left from what you were saying.
1: Okay, sure.
0: So those are all great. You know, I think that those can be great. I do think, because they do recruit pretty heavily for the military, speaking of that specifically, recruit very heavily in our high schools. And I think students are, you know, very young, still developing. And I think that is joining the military is a decision that should be really deeply considered before students jump into it, because I think it can be a good opportunity, but I don't think they do a great job of kind of selling them on all the good and the bad. It's mostly just kind of presented the good, the benefits that they might get from it. But there's a lot more to the experience than just kind of like free education, you know, and a pat on the back.
1: Good point. I want to say that, because actually I'm not encouraging anyone to do that. I just happen to know that that's the case.
0: But it is a pathway, and some people have really, you know, enjoyed their service and have gotten some of those benefits, or many enjoyed those benefits as well. So not to just kind of preclude it, but just kind of throw that little
1: point.
0: Kind of little note on it. But yes, so a piece of advice I would give would be to honestly like embrace failure. I've been very lucky in my life to have a lot of kind of academic successes. You know, I'm in a PhD program right now, so I'm working on my doctorate. So, you know, people all the time are like, oh, wow, real impressive. You're at this, like, you know, I'm not like at that big, it's UT Austin. So it's like, for my particular program, it's like top 10 in the nation. But I only say that because, you know, people say like, oh, wow, that's such a, you know, big fancy program. But I failed math in high school. I remember I failed a pre-calculus. And it was the first class that I had failed in high school. And so I was really, really embarrassed. But I came back the next year and I passed, not like with flying colors, but I passed. But I honestly like remember so much from that class because I
1: you
0: failed.
1: Worked.
0: Yes.
1: Oh, I gotcha.
0: And
1: yeah.
0: In college, failed a couple classes in undergrad. And those experiences, I think, were just times where I wanted to kind of withdraw, but really was an opportunity for me to grow and kind of face that challenge head on. So I think we need to really
1: awesome.
0: Kind of embrace those failures and don't be afraid to be wrong. Put ourselves out there because those are some of the best opportunities for us to grow.
1: Oh, what a great way to end this show. What great advice. Absolutely. Never, ever give up. And always put yourself first. I think when you do that, there's no way that you can lose. And yes, if you fall, get back up. And you know what? It's always going to be better for you because you will learn more because you'll work a little harder. And then you'll say, wow, look what I've done. So join me.
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0: really was bad.
1: It was really bad.
2: Over 600 for the 2 days before.
1: Yeah, 645. And if you look at the pictures or video footage, it's unbelievable that we were
2: birds
1: walking
2: were
1: around.
2: Falling out of the sky.
1: What day was it really bad? Thursday?
2: Yeah.
1: Yeah. So Wednesday. I woke up choking Thursday morning because we have a freestanding air conditioning unit with a single hose that goes out the window.
2: Two hoses.
1: It does have two hoses?
2: Yeah, it's got a... has two hoses.
1: Oh, well, then I don't know why. Why did our room fill with smoke?
3: Chilla.
1: But Bernie gets up in the middle of the night often and has some snacks, and then he tends to fall asleep downstairs. So he woke up in clean air, and I woke up choking with our 10-pound dog next to us. And I told you
2: to get rid of that damn thing.
1: The dog?
2: Well, you make it sound like it's a part of the equation.
1: Well, I was worried about her. Little animals can't be in that unhealthy smoke.
0: And she's a little resentful that you had fresh air and she did not.
2: Oh, yeah.
1: No, I'm not resentful, but it was just alarming to wake up choking. And I'm like, where's Bernie? And then it became this day of like running around trying to buy an air purifier. And because my understanding was we have a single hose air conditioner that creates negative space and sucks the smoke in through like cracks and crevices. But you're saying it's two hoses. So I don't know why that happened.
2: I mean,
0: these old houses, I mean, there's some air coming in from the outside.
1: Yeah. So anyway, it was a last minute decision for me to do the fest and the Blueberry Festival, which also for people who aren't from around here, it's just... maybe three blocks of...
0: of sameness.
1: No, not at all. It's
0: blueberry hand towels? Blueberry doilies? Over here we have...
1: No, there's like all this charming stuff there. There's treats, there's crafts. There was an area where you could have your photo taken. It's part of a bunch of blueberries, you know, where you stick your head through.
2: A Morphic had
1: blueberry-infused beer. My understanding is that people were lined up into the alley, like almost the entire length of the alley to get
0: this
1: beer.
0: I would say that was probably a drawback or a...
2: Oh, the line?
0: To get any type of food or anything was like dozens of people deep.
1: Well, that's just how good it is.
0: Well, they should have maybe more food vendors.
2: Well, they need, more vendors, but it's just their second time out.
1: I'm pretty impressed, though. It's four women-owned businesses that created it, and they've just done an incredible job marketing. Ebb and Flow, you know, Claire. The Polish Flat, which is two women. The woman from Eucalyptus Company, and the Seven Swans woman. I don't know their names. I know Claire, Gigi, and Celeste. Anyway, it was a great time. I had a great time. I sold a lot of great stuff. I wish it were happening again this week.
2: I'm so grateful it's not, though, man. That was so much work.
1: It was a lot of work because I was selling so much that I was running out of inventory. And you, Dan, even went with Bernie on one of the trips to get more inventory. I was like, I need more. Somebody's got to grab more.
2: Yeah.
1: And I was dripping sweat, too, when we first got there. It was horrible. Sunscreen was running into my eyes. I couldn't see. Yeah.
2: Thankfully, the air was pretty clean.
1: It was really good that day.
0: Yes. Well, that window, there's a window that I opened.
1: Yeah,
0: up.
1: As it got later, the smoke started creeping back.
2: Hmm. Yeah, that is true.
0: Well, I wanted to follow Bernie around with those little... Clear those paddles.
1: Oh no! Is it that bad?
0: He looked
2: until about 3 o'clock. It was,
1: I didn't eat all day. I never left the booth until the very end. So, Bernie comes and shows up with two brats, and I was like, oh, thank goodness! I finally can at least get a couple of bites of solid food. And I was so busy that I couldn't take the brat right away. And every now and then I'd look back and I'd see that brat. And then finally I had a moment of peace and I turned around and he was eating the last bite of the second brat. I was hungry. I thought you got me food too.
2: And the intention was there.
0: Right. You can't hold a brat and not eat it.
2: Yeah.
1: He's
0: like
1: know.
0: A Labrador retriever.
1: I think he can.
0: If there's food at face level, he's going to eat it.
1: Well, yeah, he did.
2: I'm that old Yeller. You can't stick a...
0: You're not as loyal as old Yeller.
1: Old Yeller had
0: or
1: to be...
0: Or as obedient.
1: Shot. Well, by the kid. That was a tearjerker.
0: I didn't see
1: that
0: first part either. Of the I won't watch those movies.
2: Anyway, I did get you some
1: first
2: food,
1: part
2: though,
1: of the movie. You went back. And got me some sausage, some sliced up sausage with sauerkraut, kraut and onions. And
2: she didn't like it.
1: It was.
2: She wanted a brat.
1: It was good.
2: Wisconsin.
0: Well,
1: yeah.
2: Anyway.
1: So that was the Blueberry Festival. I recommend it.
2: What did you think, Dan? You went through the Blueberry Festival.
1: Did you get one of those blueberry donuts? Did you get anything?
0: You couldn't
2: get a blueberry
0: when
2: bonnet?
0: I was walking through. There were lines really, really long.
1: Really?
0: Yeah.
1: I didn't get to go through till nearly the very end. It was probably 3 o'clock.
2: Blueberry
1: and it closed
2: babushka?
1: At four.
0: I thought it was easy to get through it because it wasn't very big, but it was fine.
1: Two different customers told me that somebody was selling the Ghost Walk book.
0: I didn't see that.
1: From last year, and I really wondered who it was. The River Jesus. West Radio Ghost Walk book.
2: It's kind of shameless.
1: No, well, I don't know. I believe that, for all we know, it was Zav,
0: I've been
1: the
0: writing
1: owner
0: my story,
1: of the station.
0: Writing the story in my head for this year.
1: Great.
0: I made some ground today.
1: Great. I'm so happy to hear that.
2: Were you
1: that.
2: Writing it at work while you were talking with somebody?
0: What was that? I had some
2: in your head?
0: Breakthroughs at work. Oh.
1: Well, again, for our listeners, people from last year will remember that we do this cool, yet another cool, our neighborhood does a lot of cool stuff. You do have to admit that. Blueberry Festival, Ghost Walk, Garden Tour, River West 24 is this weekend.
2: Yeah.
1: So the River West Radio Ghost Walk Tour is a fundraiser for this radio station, and it's also a super fun neighborhood event where local residents write ghost stories, and then they all get published in this book with a map, and then those same residents decorate their houses in the theme of the stories. And Dan is a returning author. He's going to have another story this
0: returning
1: year.
0: Author.
1: Well, you are.
0: Yeah. Part two.
1: Yeah. So we went to a safety meeting earlier in the week, didn't we, last week?
0: Yeah, we did.
1: And you Dan, correctly thought that it was focusing on some issues, that the East Side, namely Brady Street of the East Side, is having. But I thought, because it was here in our neighborhood, that it was for us.
0: They're just looking for a venue, and it's only a few blocks away.
1: Right. But I just didn't realize. I probably would have skipped it had I realized that. But I thought it was somewhat interesting. Yeah, had I listened to you.
0: Like, that's not what it says. That's not what it says. I read the words. What it
1: no,
0: says.
1: No, I said I didn't see that, but maybe. I don't know. But so what were your impressions? We wound up staying for the entire meeting. How long did that meeting go?
2: Over an hour and a half, I think.
0: Like, I think probably 2 hours.
1: Yeah. I think 2.5.
0: The alderman spoke for 1 hour and 6 or 1 hour and 50 minutes of it.
1: Right, yeah. So we had the alder person, some police personnel,
0: some
1: other
0: liaisons.
1: People. Yeah.
2: Yeah.
1: And a bunch of East Side residents, mostly people who live on or near Brady Street.
2: Yeah.
1: And it was to address, well, there was a recent shooting on Brady, right? 3 27-year-olds were shot.
0: Well, there's been all sorts of late night stuff that happens on the street. It's not a dangerous area, but at night, people come in and it gets crowded. They're not going to the bars, but it tends to be a little bit of activity
1: hoopla.
0: Late at night. Hoopla,
2: yeah. They're doing what do they call that? The takeovers and
0: yeah, all sorts of stuff like that, right?
1: But Bernie and I order food from Sticky Rice now and then, which is on the corner of Holton and Humboldt.
2: Holton.
1: Where is it?
0: Well,
1: and
0: on that side,
1: and Brady.
0: That side, it's actually Van Buren and Brady.
1: Oh, yeah, because Holton becomes Van Buren. Okay. And so then I saw a news report that 3 27-year-olds had been shot in front of Sticky Rice. One was killed, one was hospitalized, and I guess the other one must have been okay. And then this meeting followed. So
0: well, this has been going on and building for a long time.
1: Yeah. Because when we were kids, Brady Street was kind of this rundown hippie area. I remember Brady Street Festival being like 9 and going to that festival.
0: Brady Street Days.
1: Yeah, that is what I thought it was called, Brady
0: Street
1: Days.
0: So the south side of the neighborhood, the south of Brady, was Italian. Neighborhood north of it was Polish.
1: Right.
0: And then that was the dividing line. This is my dad was telling me.
1: And, you know, we have some nice institutions or restaurants over there. We've got Glorioso's Deli and Shortino's Bakery. That's the old Italian
0: flavor. But it's not a cheap area to live. So
1: no, because it became up kind of upscale.
0: Right. And so the neighbors are like, wait a second. We don't mind the commercial corridor, but what are we going to do about all this stuff that's happening?
1: Right. Because also wasn't somebody crossing the street either on foot or on a bike and got hit and killed last year.
0: Yeah, there's just like a number of things that right. happened, right?
1: Okay.
0: So they're trying to address that, right? And I thought the meeting was terrible.
2: Well, they didn't address anything.
0: It was just awful.
2: Nothing was
0: And it was almost borderline comical to me. Yeah. It felt like a bad episode of Parks and Rec.
2: Yeah.
0: You know what the funniest thing was? Towards the end, when it ran overtime, the gaming community had an event there.
2: Yeah.
0: And
1: they
0: also played Dungeons and Dragons and war games while the
1: really?
0: Boulder was continuing.
2: You didn't notice?
1: I was the last person in line standing waiting to speak.
2: I mean,
1: so I didn't know
0: was
1: what
0: so
1: was going on.
0: I was sitting in the back going, this is just ridiculous.
2: Yeah,
0: These just nerds.
2: Yeah, the gamers,
0: the
2: and they were all in black.
0: And they're dressed,
2: black
0: some of them are dressed as their characters. And then there's a community meeting in the
2: with
0: front.
2: With the elf ears.
0: Yeah.
2: It was
1: really? I missed all of that.
2: It was pretty funny.
0: We were in the back kind of watching the whole thing, and it was just... Oh.
1: And I was standing. I was the last in line because, yeah. I did find some parts of it interesting. But I haven't attended a lot of these. Like you, I think you've been to a lot more kinds of
0: these meetings.
1: Well,
0: tell me what you
1: meetings.
0: Found interesting.
1: I thought it was interesting just that people would get up. And, you know, they had 2 minutes to speak, and most of them were kind of gentle about it. A couple were a little frustrated.
0: But they were all pretty gentle.
1: Yeah.
0: And that little old Italian guy I thought was going to go off. Even he was gentle.
1: Well,
0: yeah.
1: he
0: I heard
1: was.
0: What he said.
1: He was frustrated. Like, you could see the frustration. Yeah. He said he's 74 years old.
0: But I've been to these meetings.
1: Yes.
0: That is not frustrating.
1: I would have liked to have
0: seen
1: that.
0: I have been on the other side of that, where it's been brutal. So he was, it was, they were so gentle.
1: Yeah.
0: They didn't push the panelists at all.
1: I pushed a little.
0: A little, right. But, I mean, the panelists were not pushed out of their comfort zone. And what happened was they didn't prepare. They were talking about everything but the specific issue. They're talking about these big, grand issues about gun control. It's not about
2: yeah.
0: that. It's like, what are you going to do about this specific situation?
2: Right.
0: We understand gun control. We understand the justice. We understand giving kids other things to do. But what are you going to do right now?
1: Well, what really bothered me was the guy that we're talking about right now who got up and said, you know, we've got all of these issues going on. I've lived here for 74 years. We didn't used to have these kinds of issues. And there can be blaring music coming from a vehicle with two police cars right there. And he recently approached one of them and said, can you please, it's late at night, can you ask them to turn down this blasting music?
0: Oh, and that vehicle music? Was doing donuts or something? Or
1: yeah, something. Yeah. And the police officer said, well, I'm alone, so I'm not allowed to approach. And then the resident said, well, but there's another police car right here a few feet away from you. Like, can you guys join forces and do something? And then he said, well, I think they might be on their lunch break in that car. And it's just like these excuses. So then I don't know if it was the captain for that district, because this is a different district than ours. But he stands up and says, well, you know, officers have to use discretion in upholding the law, because there might be emergencies where what's that? I swear, I gotta turn off my phone. I said, oh,
2: apparently
1: smart.
2: I don't know how to do that.
1: All right. Well, anyway, so he said they have to use discretion because maybe there's an emergency, and if the police are busy you know, asking somebody to respect the city ordinance and turn down their music, they won't be able to address this emergency. And it just sounded like such a cop out. Oh, that's, is that, there is that go. Slang? Is that like a derogatory? I never,
0: I don't know. I didn't say it.
1: No, but I'm going really asking, is cop out, does that come from like police officers not doing their job? No. And you know, they made the point that they're understaffed. And so we were talking about that a little bit after the meeting. And I said, yeah, I can imagine it's difficult when the police force is understaffed. And you said, well, they're not that understaffed. And I looked it up, and you're right. I don't remember the exact numbers, but I think they're 58 officers short of what the projection is. And that would give residents almost 3 officers per 1,000 residents. So yeah, they're
2: What's
1: a little
2: the
1: short.
2: National average, do you
1: well, know? I didn't look up the national average, but I was looking up other cities, and we were like right behind Pittsburgh and I forget Boston or something. And there were a ton of cities below us. Like, we were doing pretty well. But of course, it's not just a number, like a matter of how many residents there are. It's a question of how much crime is there? What is the actual need? Because from one city to the next, the need could greatly vary. So that person who got up and talked about wanting them to turn down, to ask this driver to turn down this blasting music, and the police were just like, no. And they made excuses. And then it was the other guy who said he had moved here a couple of years ago from Waukesha. It was three people. It was also the guy who talked about his car being stolen every single year for 7 years in a row, twice his car being totaled.
2: And he gave up having a car.
1: Right. He finally said, you know what? I don't have a car anymore. I gave up. And now he takes the bus everywhere. And it just didn't seem like any of the people on the panel really were hearing these residents or really cared. It seemed like they just had these stock answers or excuses. And it bothered me. So
2: well,
1: I finally got in
2: it's
1: line.
2: It's exactly what Dan said. They did not come prepared because one can only, you know, surmise they didn't care. I mean, it wasn't important. Apparently, there isn't a plan, even though this, you know, like shooting and murders.
0: I think the bid has a plan, and they are working with the police. But the issue was here. If they're gonna go to the trouble of setting up a community meeting, announcing on the news.
2: Yeah. And the news was
0: it,
2: there.
0: Yeah, posting it.
2: TV was
0: getting
2: there.
0: Residents there to give up 2 hours of their time, getting the whole panel there.
2: Yeah.
0: There should have been some substance, and there wasn't any. And then Alder was basically up there just eating up the clock. You know what I mean?
1: Yeah.
0: If the residents can't go on offense if he's just eating up the clock. And that's what he did.
2: Maybe nervous, but he was doing a little razzle-dazzle.
1: I don't think he's nervous. I think he – my sense is that he really – actually cares and wants to make a difference, but
2: yeah, but he was talking about lead paint causing violence.
0: He was talking about
2: Reagan and
0: talk about
2: it's just
0: tone deaf.
2: I mean, it's we don't need these broad brush
0: Ronald
2: theories.
0: He was talking about that is funny, right?
1: And didn't he make a comment about
0: he brought up paint?
2: I mean, I
0: he brought up the Milwaukee Public Schools foam parties and getting the kids to go there First of all, what is that?
1: Right, because people were
2: somebody
1: talking
2: in the back
1: about
2: said we need to smile more at children or something. It's like,
0: right.
1: Yes.
2: I don't know what
1: and
2: meeting
1: I, and
2: are
1: you know,
2: we at?
1: When I was gonna
2: is there face painting?
0: Right, I forgot the Ronald Reagan.
1: When I stood up, I had so many things I was going to say because I recently gave a neighborhood kid a plant. He came up and said, can I have a plant? And I said, yeah, do you know what to do with it? And like I explained to him how to plant it and water
2: he
1: it.
2: He threw it at you?
1: No, but my point is we are smiling at neighborhood kids. We are paying our taxes. We are doing all of the things we're supposed to be doing. What are they doing?
2: The kids that are driving and overtaking, you know, corners aren't going to be enticed into an ice cream party
1: The kid I gave a plant to was like 7 or 8.
2: School that stays open later. So
0: I don't think open skate is going to bring these kids. I think it's a whole different
2: 17-year-olds aren't going to go to that.
1: Although, you know.
0: 17 to 20-year-olds, right? They're not going to the bars, just hanging out on the street.
1: I was walking down the street last week, and a real cute little kid sitting on a porch opened her arms and said, "Can I have a hug?" Oof. And I said, "No."
0: I would have pepper sprayed her. Stranger danger.
2: This is going to be on the 2020. I'm going to be like.
1: I wanted to give her a hug, but I'm like, I don't know you. I don't know. Agents. What are you doing on this porch by yourself? Like, where
2: Who's
1: are your parents?
2: To catch a predator.
1: Yeah,
2: Jesus.
1: Yeah. I mean, I did. I immediately got nervous.
0: Grainy footage of Bernie hugging neighbors.
2: Jesus Christ. Sorry.
0: God. Someone's ring cam. Like, is that,
2: oh
0: is
2: my
0: that Bernie?
2: God. What's that potato shaped elderly man hugging children?
0: That's funny. God.
1: But yeah, so there was a lot of that. Like, a lot of.
2: I don't want to hear any of that. I mean, okay, fine. There's elements of that, but that has nothing to do with, you know, safety.
0: You don't think you made a good point about Ronald Reagan?
2: it felt like Jerry Lewis in Hour 22, you know, his tie's unbuttoned and he's begging for
0: a little misdirection. Money. It was misdirection.
1: The thing that frustrated me, though, is that you've got these residents, because there were a number of them, and every single one of them, except for me, was from the east side. There was the woman.
2: They were articulate.
0: Because it wasn't.
2: They made good points.
1: Right. I know. But there was the woman who lives on Prospect overlooking the Walgreens parking lot.
2: Yeah.
1: And she said she calls all the time because there's just all this terrible activity going on there, and nobody ever comes.
2: They said, you know, we need to hear it. We log the calls.
1: Right. They said keep making those calls because they do make a difference.
2: I mean, I've called 911 and it's rang. That's my experience. Like, it rang and rang and rang.
1: Oh, I once called the police because I was witnessing a car being stolen, and I stayed on hold for about 45 minutes, and the guy left with the car, and I finally just hung up.
2: And they, like, in New York, if you do that, they call you back. Like, there's some system. They have an expensive system. But here...
0: Are you sure they don't have that here?
2: They didn't call you back.
1: No.
2: I mean, they track you down, but, yeah.
1: So I was frustrated because I just think that if you're not enforcing these quality of life laws or, you know, municipal ordinances, you're de facto saying this is okay. Well, engage in this illegal activity. There will be no consequences. I myself am sometimes tempted to run a red light. I have watched so many people run red lights that I'll be at a light and there's no one around, and I'm like, why, what will happen if I just go? I never would have thought that 10 years ago.
2: Well, the like you said, the captain was sort of dismissive, and then they had this spokesman they had from the police department.
1: Oh, that's right.
2: He had like the
0: guy with the bolo. In the
2: I guess
1: he was
0: look?
1: The one
2: yeah.
1: that was saying
2: he
1: talking
2: didn't have a
1: about
2: bolo,
1: the importance
2: but he had like
1: of
2: kind
1: discretion.
2: Of he had the slick suit that was like a couple sizes too small, and he gave the same information. He basically said, "Yes, there are rules on the books that we can enforce, like, you know, disturbing the peace. But some of these rules are going to cause us; they're going to force us to arrest somebody." And that takes an officer off the street. It's just these canned responses on why they can't do that. And an officer needs that discretion to make that decision. What we're saying is, yeah, we understand that officers need to make discretion. However, there are, you know, laws on the books where you can just go up to them and tell them to knock it off.
1: Right. That
2: like
1: that
2: a police
1: like
2: presence. If you got two cops, parked with their lights off in a parking lot and hell's breaking loose. And these, what about the cop that, you know, the M80 that went off by her head? I mean, I'm surprised that wasn't brought up, because I would think that they would just swarm that parking lot.
0: But you know what that was brought up was
2: I don't understand their police presence.
0: Underreports the severity of what's going on the corridor. So I think it brought up was brought
2: somebody,
0: up.
2: Somebody mentioned that. Yeah, I haven't seen the video footage.
0: Well, I think it's clear that there's less attention on the quality of life enforcement and much, and it's basically investigating major crimes. I think
1: right.
0: That's really what's happening. So
1: that is what's happening.
0: And there's a lot that's woven into that. There's a lot of policy that's woven. There's, you know, the stuff
2: they,
0: that they
2: don't
0: tell.
2: They admitted that the no chase thing was
0: no chase.
2: And it was a mistake.
0: They arrest or whatever, and they're just put back out. Someone said that.
1: Yeah. I mean, I've also talked, well, first to Bernie's point about using discretion. I mean, it shouldn't be a matter of either we address the situation or not. Part of the discretion can be, as you just said, hey, guys, knock it off. It doesn't have to be that you're issued a citation or you're arrested. Like, why aren't they talking about that? They're giving you two extremes. And then
2: the older person
1: stood up and said, like, we don't want to arrest somebody who spits on the sidewalk. And I said none of us are talking about somebody spitting on the sidewalk. I mean, it's frustrating.
2: I mean, at least they're seeing police. I mean, we don't see a lot of police.
1: Oh, yeah,
2: was.
1: I talked to somebody who
2: we
1: used
2: see them
1: to
2: fly by with their lights on.
1: Do we? I rarely even see that. I was talking to somebody, so we're in Police District 5, and they're Police District 1, downtown Eastside, and she used to live in District 1, so did we. And she said if you call the police in District 1, you get a much faster response than you get here. So then I was looking that up, and there's something called, I think it's called proactive hours, police hours versus reactive police office hours.
0: We're District 5, right?
1: Yes.
0: Well, before you go, we're going to say something, how we share a district with a much, much needier neighborhood.
1: We do.
0: Okay. So there's very few here, and they're there.
1: Right, but
0: which is a problem.
1: Reactive police hours are the time that officers spend responding to phone calls, you know, and proactive is the time that they have what they sort of colloquially call breathing room, where they're not being put upon, and they themselves can see like, oh, there's music blasting, let me say something. The number of hours that a poll was done by some consulting firm, and our district spends about 1 hour out of 8 each officer with proactive hours, and the rest of the time is reactive. So they're responding to phone calls, they might be doing paperwork, but over there in District 1, 50% of the time they're doing proactive hours, which we don't know for sure what the reason is, but we can guess, like you just said, that this district, our district, is getting more phone calls. They're having to deal with more issues.
0: Plus, you're talking about downtown. So they're very reactive downtown. So they have
1: proactive
0: downtown, right? So they have, if you look at Water Street, they're all staged on Water Street.
1: Right.
0: Third Street, they're all staged on
2: so
0: Third.
2: So is that because
0: they're out in the field because they're controlling. They're controlling the bar crowd. They're controlling much bigger crowds.
2: I don't think we have
0: more active corridors over there.
2: I mean, maybe we have that in areas of our district, but we don't have that.
0: We don't have it here. So that's what I'm saying. Maybe that's what reflected in the numbers.
1: Well, that's the other thing that I brought up to our captain is that I heard through the grapevine that at a previous safety meeting, one officer, I don't know if it was him or somebody else said to the group, River West doesn't want a police presence. And I do know there are people here that would say, yeah, we don't want the police here. We don't trust them. We don't want racial profiling. We don't want, you know, all the negative things that come with that. But I think there's a difference between poor policing and public safety. Like, again, you should be able
0: to.
1: It
0: was an excuse.
1: Right. It was an excuse. And you should be able to differentiate between the two. It shouldn't be, well, people don't want to see us there because we might do something bad. It's you should come to the neighborhood and do your job well.
2: I've been at my company for 25 years, and we've had changing of the guard several times, and each time it's been with effect. Like, the culture did change. They forced a lot of stuff on us, and you had to do it. I don't understand why that can't happen. At least that's my that's what I think is going on.
0: I think
2: it's just the same old thing.
0: There's less community policing, right? So there's less interaction between the police and civilians. There's just less.
1: Yeah.
0: Because bad things happen.
2: And you said it's by design.
0: It's by design. The bad thing, the police department doesn't want, the more interaction there is, the higher probability something goes south. The more interaction there is, the higher probability there's a lawsuit. The more interaction, so there's no, cops aren't pulling people over. Right, so reckless driving goes crazy. Cops are letting the little things go, like wheel burn, you know,
1: donuts and blasting music.
0: Because it's
1: people stealing packages off porches.
2: Yeah,
0: because it's not worth engaging in those low-level crimes because bad things happen. But they'll investigate the larger crimes, the assaults and the murders.
1: But that you're making an assumption when you say because bad things happen. It could be
0: I'm not though.
1: Way beyond that.
0: The ACLU has one of the most dangerous things a cop can do is pull someone over. One of the most dangerous, right? On top of that, if you pull someone over and you're sued because the ACLU looks at all the profiling, and that the police department just settled that lawsuit. The Journal Sentinel just reported that there's tens of thousands of fewer police officer civilian interactions per year, like a
1: then from one, do you know?
0: I'd have to look it
2: then
0: up
2: before
1: yeah.
2: the suit.
0: But it was so. What happens is if you go knocking on doors,
1: mm-hmm.
0: and you're in the neighborhoods knocking on doors, bad things can happen. Either you end up assaulting someone, getting sued, getting hurt yourself. So they're limiting that.
1: You know, I will say.
0: So there's not an assumption, and so what that's driven through policy now.
1: I will say, you just reminded me, that last year we were at the drone show, all three of us and some other people, and I got a phone call from MPD, Milwaukee Police Department. I picked up, and they were asking me about camera footage at a property we own, and it led to them arresting a guy who had stolen a car, and they, like, called back and told me. And so that was nice. I mean, you know, I've also questioned police, like, out on the street. If I see them, I'll ask them. Or an officer once bought a hammock from me. She came to my house and we started chatting, and she said, I'm a police officer. And I said, why is it that all of these kids are stealing cars and nothing's really being done? And she said, oh, believe me, we pick them up and then the DA says let them go. And then did the radio just pick up that high speed car racing down the street? And then I had also talked to a group of about five police officers maybe 3 years before that, and I asked them the same question, and they said, we pick them up, we tell them you're going down the wrong path, we drive them around, we let them out, and then they just go steal another car.
0: And I'm not blaming police officers. I'm blaming the policymakers that are putting a lot of this in place. I do think that whoever prepared this meeting, whether it was the alder or mm-hmm. MPD, did a terrible job because they could have communicated better and they could have kept the topic, you know, revolved around the conversation
2: sure.
0: that it was really about.
1: There was no outrage on their behalf. There was no compassion.
0: Bored.
1: Right.
2: Oh, yeah,
1: they seemed
2: bored
1: and they had their canned answers, and that's why I got frustrated and finally got up.
2: Waukesha kid really encapsulated everything. He's like, I don't hear a plan.
1: Right.
2: And they just said, in so many words, blah, blah, blah.
0: Ronald
2: you're right.
0: Reagan, blah, blah, blah.
2: Yeah, Ronald Reagan, blah, blah,
1: it's
2: blah.
1: It's like, can
2: lead
1: we,
2: paint,
1: can we,
2: blah, blah, blah.
1: Yeah,
2: smile
1: can we stay
2: kids.
1: In the system and the year, the decade we're actually in?
2: It would make sense if they said, yes, we're going to have more foot patrols. We're going to have check-ins with the bid or whatever. They could have something. They
0: we
2: just
0: definitely
2: said,
0: got the B squad.
2: We got, like, oh, well, it's so much effort to you know, talk to somebody.
0: You waddle up to the microphone
2: and then you know, they were probably eating.
1: People were mumbling.
2: They have to eat.
1: I felt like I needed captions. I couldn't understand what people were saying.
0: I just had to leave.
1: And then I got up there, and I was so loud.
0: You were.
2: I tried to be hopeful.
1: I was like, why?
0: Even the gamers like, what the?
1: I started trying. Whoa. I was like, why could I not hear anybody else? Like, the mic system works. But, you know, you raised an interesting point, Dan. You were talking about community, too. Like, we as a community used to look out for each other a little bit more, and now we're more focused on our own wants.
0: Well, I definitely think this should be another show, because there's been a big shift in community and individualism, and, you know, there's a whole bunch of things we can talk about.
1: Well, we can touch on it.
0: Yeah. No? Yeah, I mean, a little bit, right?
2: No, we got 20 minutes. I mean, my God.
1: Yeah.
2: Got to fill it with something.
0: True.
2: I could tell a story.
1: We love stories.
2: Well, when I was in third grade. No, I don't have a story. Sorry. Oh. You're up, Dan.
1: Wow.
0: No, I agree. I think there's a loss of trust. I think there's a disintegration of community in some regards. I mean, there's a lot of reasons for it, but it seems like it's been going.
2: I don't understand that.
0: It's been going on for quite a while.
1: What don't you understand, Brian?
2: I don't understand why people don't like community.
1: Well, you know, we used to have all these old sayings like, ask not what your country can do for you, but what you can do for your country. Was that what the saying was? Something like
2: You're
1: that.
2: You're the one quoting it.
1: Do unto others as you would have done on. I don't know these quotes exactly. Many hands make.
2: When the Germans invaded Pearl Harbor.
1: Easy work or whatever. And now people, the attitude is be true to yourself, follow your heart.
0: Yeah.
1: There was a book, or Time Magazine wrote an article, and at one point that the title was Me, Me, Me, or the Me, Me, Me Generation about millennials.
2: Oh.
1: There's been a shift.
2: Well,
0: I mean, that was the baby boomers started that.
1: Yeah.
0: I mean, they kicked it all off. I mean, the, you know, the whole 1980s, greed is good.
1: Did they have that? I don't remember greed is good.
2: It did come
0: Gordon
2: back
0: Gekko,
2: to Ronald
0: right?
2: Reagan.
0: That was that movie, right? Wall Street.
1: I never saw that movie.
0: Good. And he was a real guy. Gordon Gekko? Who's that guy?
2: Oh.
0: Who's the guy that said greed is good? It's based off the real guy in the 1980s.
2: I think his name starts with a B.
1: The boomers are
0: also.
1: Played
0: by Michael Douglas, right?
2: Yeah.
0: Yeah.
2: Not Gordon something.
0: Gordon
2: Gekko or something like that.
1: The boomers also are who coined the phrase question authority. And now at this point, decades later, we don't trust anyone or anything.
0: Or each other.
1: Or each other.
2: Yeah, but I mean, it's a utility. I mean, they just don't want to pay taxes.
0: What was an anti? No, this is back in the 60s when they were hippies.
2: Now they just want their cake and
0: it's
2: eat
0: anti-establishment,
2: it
0: right?
1: Right.
2: Yeah. Oh, they're
1: anti-establishment.
2: All
0: trust
2: like
0: the government.
1: But we did. We used to belong to churches, unions. There were institutions that bound us together.
2: I try to take you to church.
0: It just burns, doesn't it?
2: Yeah.
1: We used to be. You knew your neighbors, you came together, whether it was 4-H club or Boy Scouts, like a lot of those institutions are gone, aren't they?
2: No, I don't
1: know.
2: No, think
1: they're not.
0: Well,
1: I think
0: the numbers are way down.
1: Yeah.
0: Way down.
2: Although it's not the Boy Scouts, isn't it just the Scouts?
0: That book Bowling Alone, church attendance, although there's a resurgence lately.
2: Oh, great.
0: It's just a lack of belief in our institutions, in government.
1: In 1999, 70% of Americans partied
2: like it was out of time.
1: They told Gallup that they belonged to a church, synagogue, or mosque, and by 2020, that had fallen to 47%.
2: I don't know why you're advocating church.
1: It's not
2: religion.
1: About religion. The point is there were these institutions to which everyone belonged, and there was community.
0: It did modify behavior. and it took you out of yourself. There was also
1: you were working with others.
2: I get it. I don't think we can go back.
1: All right.
2: That,
1: well, how about this one, Bernie? If it makes you a little bit more comfortable, nationally,
0: Bernie's
1: about
0: gonna roast.
1: 20% of wage and salary workers belonged to unions in 1983. By 2005, that number had fallen to 10%. And here in Wisconsin, in 1989, union membership was nearly 21%. Guess what it is as of last year? 6.4.
2: Yeah.
1: And again,
2: Scott Walker's dream.
0: Way before that. There was a neoliberalism, that whole liberalizing of the economy under Ronald Reagan, attacking unions.
2: Yeah.
0: You know, deregulating Wall Street. Wall Street went in, bought business, chopped them all up. So we just pretty much just blew up our urban centers. The only ones that really did well were the coastal ones. Like New York was dying, but it became the finance center, right? But there's, as Wall Street boomed. But that's just one example. But when Sheila's bringing up churches, it doesn't mean we're not promoting church. We're just saying
1: or religion.
0: Yes, we're just saying that there's a lack of that is gone. Tradition and culture are seen as shackles now. But you could say the same thing about marriage. You could say the same thing about the Elks Lodge. You can say the same thing about, you know,
1: Toastmasters.
0: All these things that we used to, these common interests, these shared experiences are beginning to go away.
1: And they taught you compassion, empathy, compromise. I mean, you had to negotiate.
2: Sure.
1: Today, you're just on your own. And when you're on your own, you might not care about what's happening to your neighbor. And it might be a little bit easier to blast your music
0: it's
1: at 3 in the morning.
0: It's fulfillment of self now, like you said, right?
1: Yeah.
0: So that's what, there's something called The Last Man. That's some, like Francis Fukuyama wrote this book called The End of History, but it wasn't the end. He's saying liberalism, and I'm not saying, I'm not for or against. I'm not making an argument for or against.
2: Sure.
0: But what I'm saying is, what are you fighting for now? It's the individual. It's the advancement of self. It's the fulfillment of self. And that's what people strive for now. It's not as much. I mean, there are exceptions, but it's not as much for community, for each other.
2: Did you see that George Carlin clip? Where he goes, you know, when you basically invest in self-identification, when that becomes your philosophy, the meaning of life, then anything that challenges you challenges your core, and you react. You know, it doesn't matter what your identity can be or what, you know, you claim it to be. You just, there's no compromise. Of course, George Carlin was funny and more eloquent than me, but...
0: Is he saying the same thing? Is he saying the same thing?
2: Yeah.
0: Right.
2: It's very depressing.
1: I mean, a simple example is, Bernie, when you and I lived on Fratney... We had that next-door neighbor who would blast music about once a week from 3 a.m. to about 5:45 on a loop with a lot of bass. And I kept going over to him and telling him, can you just wear headphones? Sorry, I just get depressed. And I'm like, but you're waking up everyone that's in the house, and people are calling in sick to work, and, you know. And he just kept doing it. Like, he would, if I texted him at 5 in the morning, he would turn it off, but then it would come on again a few days later. And it just blew my mind. Like, I've talked to you about this 7 times, and you're affecting others.
2: He finally did stop.
1: He finally moved away. I don't think he ever really fully stopped.
0: It goes back to what you and I have always talked about.
1: Yeah.
0: How even colleges picked up on that. Cutting the humanities.
1: Yeah.
0: And then really kind of, which is basically supporting or reinforcing this inherited life we have to keep it going. And of course, the power structure, that was their way of, you know, some people thought, well, that's, that narrative is what keeps the powerful in control.
2: Right, right.
0: And so it kind of shifted to identity and the individual.
2: Right.
1: We also should say there's a lot of good in that. There's a lot of freedom in being true to yourself and following your heart. But there is a responsibility to others as well. And I think that's what's gotten lost. You have to ask, like...
2: It's a responsibility, but it's also sharing. It's, you know...
1: Sharing is caring.
2: It's a civic...
0: Well, we talked about the difference is how liberty has been redefined. It was defined as liberty from yourself, your base instincts, your wants, your needs, your desires, to overcome that. Because they said if any society was going to rule itself, you have to have character and virtue. And it switched from freedom, liberty from others, from institutions, from traditions, and from other people.
1: Right, and we're seeing it when we did the show on No Contact. I mean, we're seeing it play out in my mind in pretty shocking ways. I'm really shocked when people, adults, say, I don't owe my parents anything. I'm not talking to them again. And it's like, well, what did they do? They told me that I must be hot because I had a blanket on and it was 80 degrees. And it's just like, what?
0: Must be hot. What are you talking about?
2: Is that a George Carlin story?
1: That was a good. You know, I'm thinking you guys remember the story from when we did that show. There was a woman who cut her mother off. She decided to go no contact, as so many young people are doing. It was 1 in 4, I believe.
2: She was driving in front of a mother?
1: And somebody asked her, What did your mother do to abuse you? And she said, I'll give you an example. One time I was sitting inside the house with a blanket over my lap and it was 80 degrees out. And my mom came in and said, oh, how can you stand being under that blanket? Aren't you hot?
2: Yeah.
1: She said that was abusive. And I see these enough.
2: I don't know what to say to that.
1: I know, because to us, we weren't, it's shocking.
2: No. We were feral. You know.
1: And it's not just institutions like churches and unions, but even getting together with friends and going out to bars, or people are really getting a lot of their social needs met through social media. It's not real.
2: It's awful. It's really awful. It's mind warping.
1: You can just like get in there, you know, say something provocative, call somebody a name, have people back you.
0: And Sheila will read it.
1: And I'll read it and go, my God, what is happening to
2: she'll
1: society?
2: Report
0: shake your fist at him.
2: She'll report it here for you tonight, 6 p.m.
1: Well, it does. A lot of what I see really surprises me.
2: I don't know. I mean, we talk about this stuff. It makes me depressed. But, you know, we were talking about, like, kids doing donuts in the intersection.
1: And
2: I know that, you know, kids are going to be kids, but they also see an opportunity. Like, this is happening all over. We're not getting arrested. We're going to do it again.
1: Right.
2: You know, that's I think we would have done that if we knew that we weren't going to get arrested. I wouldn't have done it alone, but I would have been in the back seat.
0: Well, they will push the envelope.
2: Yeah, but it's because they test the boundaries and...

0: the ability for someone or something or society to kind of tamp down some of the antisocial behavior, you end up just leaving.
1: Right.
2: Yeah.
1: You
2: yeah.
1: do. I mean, you know.
2: I just don't know why they don't do something.
1: If you you're, know, if
2: come to a meeting and have more prepared than just
0: right.
2: this junk they tried to make us listen to. But I cut you off, Sheila.
0: Ronald Reagan.
1: If people are planting flowers, for instance, and then other people are trampling the flowers or picking the flowers or they're walking their dogs through the flowers, I mean, it just chips away at you. Little by little, you keep trying to make things better, and there are people who just, and it's not necessarily even vindictive. They just don't even see it. It's just nothing to them. And talking about the humanities, I really do think it's a shame that people don't read more. Those books, those stories taught you so much. Even sappy songs or TV shows. I guess we sound like the old, yep. like those no, were the real, good old days.
0: No, it's a real issue. It's a real issue. There has been an abandonment of the humanities. Humanities have been taught throughout the history of our country and in Western Europe as a way to,
2: as long as we're going to
0: teach people citizenry, is that a word? And there has been, you know, we don't teach it in college anymore. It's more about careerism. It's all about training people for jobs.
1: Right. It's all about success.
0: Yeah. And it's feeding that the individual. So there has been a real shift. And we were part of that shift. I mean, we grew up in the 80s and 70s and 80s. We saw it. But it's just continuing its evolution.
2: I mean, I was more aware of my, you know, surroundings than I was about policy changes outside of my little neighbor.
0: But we're all creatures of it, whether you're aware of it or not.
2: I agree with you. I just wasn't aware. It took me a long time to realize what was going on.
1: Where are we going to wind up?
2: That's, do you think? I was wondering if there's other countries that have been through this or in similar.
0: Yeah, I think there's a lot of countries that are pushing against this liberalism streak.
2: I mean, to me, it's
0: liberalism is good. It's just that we have this hyper individualism that runs through this country.
2: I just think that, you know, if everything is going to be social media, that's just rife for control. Like you can just,
0: and they're way smarter than us.
2: The algorithms are going to be utilized.
0: Now it's AI.
2: I mean, they are going to...
0: Yeah.
1: I feel like we're headed into a Mad Max kind of society. Feral boy. Well,
2: that's why you do those pull-ups every night.
0: Bernie just sharpens his blade in the basement.
1: If we really believe that no one's intervening, no rules are enforced, you just care about yourself, you don't owe anyone anything, how won't it become Mad Max? Apocalyptic.
0: What's in motion tends to stay in motion.
1: I mean, doesn't that feel like where we're headed?
2: Well,
0: but there are social changes that slowly take shape. I don't know what's happening now that would indicate that.
2: I was thinking about, you know, the July 4th, 250th anniversary of the Constitution.
1: Yeah.
2: And what a stark difference it was than the 1976. Like,
1: yeah.
2: I, there were songs.
1: 1976 was very patriotic.
2: You know, there were fireworks and there was, you know, TV shows were talking about it. It was on everybody's mind.
0: We had MMA fighting on them.
2: And they were focused on that reflecting pool. It was all just this political stupidity.
1: And we're probably being a little too negative, maybe, because there are still community-based things happening. We were just talking about Blueberry Festival and the River West Radio Ghost Walk book and River West and 24.
2: I loved our parade. Fourth of July parade.
0: Oh, yeah, I think
1: Dan didn't go on it, did he?
2: He's a big curmudgeon.
1: So it's not all bad. It's not like
2: you had your fill of parades.
0: Never said it was all bad, but there's big mega trends, right?
1: Right.
0: That could the pendulum swings though. You know, the what would be the response to this big generational change?

0: suddenly a big conservative shift in the other direction?
1: I mean, there is some of that happening with trad wives and the manosphere.
2: Oh, my
0: right.
2: God.
0: So you do see some things happening. Sometimes it could be exaggerated.
1: And
0: sometimes,
1: like you said, more people, church is on the uprise.
0: But it's, you know, it's small. And who knows if it's going to continue. And I could care less if it continues. But, I mean,
2: it's weird.
0: What is the response to it? Suddenly, are we going to start teaching civics in high school? Probably not. College? Probably not. I mean, what's going to change this hyper-individualism that we have in this country, this promotion of self?
1: Yeah, I don't know if it is going to change, to be honest. And once you're, like, cutting off your family members, I don't know. Like, how do you come back from that?
2: How do you find a mate?
1: You know, I think the human race is going to die out. I really do.
0: Well, she's easy to convince. She goes, it's not so bad. We had a print. The human race will die out. She keeps jumping back and forth.
1: Both things can be true at once.
2: It's going to be the...
0: That's funny.
2: The blueberry festival.
0: The human race is
2: dead. Mad Max blueberry festival.
1: It's over.
0: Oh, we had a blueberry fest. It was fun. There's still
1: four
0: people.
1: It was so
0: the human
1: fun.
0: Race is going to die.
1: Well, don't you think it is?
0: Well, eventually.
2: Well, you know, in a billion years when the sun blows up.
0: Well.
2: Supernovas or whatever. Whatever suns do.
0: Yeah, suns do that. But anyway, guys, that was fun. Next time we'll be more prepared, I promise, don't you think?
1: And a little more upbeat.
0: A little more upbeat. Everyone have a great night.

0: Hello, everyone, and it is what it is. That's for sure. I'm Carol Hale, and I have with me today a guest. Joey would you pronounce your last name?
1: Grijalva.
0: Grijalva.
1: Si.
0: Grijalva.
1: Yes.
0: Yes, so Joey has written a book on jazz in Milwaukee, which is the title of the book.
1: Mm-hmm.
0: excuse me. And we chose today to have Joey on the show because, you know, he knows so much of the history of jazz. But in particular today, Manty Ellis, who was a beloved musician, an inspiration here in Milwaukee, and he got so many people involved in music, in jazz, and Manty Ellis was a wonderful, really a wonderful person. You know, I've seen him regularly at the Jazz Gallery, pardon me, and I had been, was blessed to be at his 90th birthday party. Last year. It was at Sam's Place, and it was a really excellent party. And so glad that we had something for Manty when he was in the home stretch. So Joey, what brings you into, you know, what you're doing, how mm-hmm. you came to love jazz, for one thing, how you came, what was your intro, yep. and how did you come to write this book?
1: Yeah, well, thank you so much, Carol, for having me. It's really an honor. excuse me. The last time I was on River West Radio, it was when I was originally promoting this book. If we're live on the videos, you can see it.
0: They can see it, I believe.
1: It came out 7 years ago in 2019. So that was the last time I was here, and you saw me last week at the Jazz Gallery.
0: Yes.
1: Reading a in progress piece I was working on and am working on. In memory of Manty, because Manty was the one, you know, who kind of laid the foundation for this book for me as a journalist and as a writer. But to your question about how I first got interested in jazz, as a relatively young person, even though I just turned 40, it was actually through hip-hop music. Hip-hop music was my first love as a kid growing up in the 90s. There was sort of a golden age of hip-hop in the early 90s, and specifically A Tribe Called Quest. They're a group from New York.
0: That was the name of it, A Tribe Called Quest.
1: A Tribe Called Quest, yep. It's a group from New York, and they had a song called We Got the Jazz, and I just keyed into that word and the sounds that were happening on that track, and I said, let me investigate. And I was aware of jazz being a thing, being a genre of music. But that's when I really kind of cued in and discovered people like Coltrane, Miles Davis, and got pretty into them in high school and then college. And I grew up here in Milwaukee in the city, in the Sherman Park neighborhood, and went off to college and meandered around the world in different places, Europe and Canada, and then moved back in late 2013 and became a music journalist, a freelance music journalist. And that's what I was doing in the city in the mid-2010s. I was the first freelance writer hired by 88.9 Radio Milwaukee, and the Jazz Estate was reopening in 2016, 10 years ago, under new ownership. And one of my bosses at the station asked me to write something about jazz in Milwaukee in honor of the estate opening back up. And so I did my research, and I had been going to shows, local shows, and met some people, namely Jamie Brewick, great trumpet player in town, and he recommended that I talk to Manty. He said, Manty's like the godfather of Milwaukee jazz, so if you want to start somewhere, you can start with Manty. And so I contacted him, called him up, and picked him up from his house in Dineen Park, and we had a conversation on mic, just like you and I are having right now, 10 years ago exactly, pretty much, in July of 2016. And he was 83 at the time, but his memory was solid. I mean,
0: he was sharp.
1: Very sharp, very sharp, and very charismatic, and, you know, soft-spoken, but when he said something, you listened, you know. And so that's how I came to know Manti and came to know the Milwaukee jazz scene. And, you know, a lot of people who've paid tribute to him over the last couple weeks since he passed 2 weeks ago have been musicians and jazz appreciators. And I know Mark Lawson wrote something as a part of a larger piece for the Shepherd Express, who, you know, kind of spearheaded the revival of the jazz gallery in recent years. And but I come at it from a writer's perspective, and that's how Manti entered my life, working on a piece about jazz history in Milwaukee. And that kind of snowballed. You know, once I talked to Manti, he gave me these other names, you know, Ida Cola and Victor Campbell, and, you know, and so I just began talking to lots and lots of people, and it just kind of picked up and resulted in this book right here, The Images of America, Milwaukee Jazz Book, which is a book that I never intended to write. These sepia-toned covered books that you might see at Walgreens or, you know, various bookstores, they're mostly pictures, right? It's mostly a pictorial history, and so it was my task to find those pictures, which was a big undertaking. And needless to say, the publisher does not provide a budget for archive, you know, finding those pictures and paying for those pictures. So I had to kind of do that all on my own, and I got lucky, and I met some people along the way who had treasure troves of pictures, and the kids of some of these players, like Billy Johnson, Scat Johnson's son.
0: Wow.
1: And spoke to his sister, Billy's sister, and you know, spent time in people's homes and learning about the history, looking at pictures, and then I compiled all that in this book. And like I said, I was hesitant to do this book because I wanted to do something a little more complex, a little deeper than simply pictures and sort of the Wikipedia type, you know, entries on some of these people. But when I brought this project offer to people in the jazz scene, like Jamie and Mark Davis and Manti, they said, yeah, you should do that. Like, that, we would love that. Like, that would be, to have it all sort of in one place, the history, as much as you can fit in, because it's a strict, like, 127 page. They're like, it's got to be this.
0: It's a good reading amount. But, you know, not too much, not too little. It's a nice-sized, I think, nice-sized book.
1: So that's how that came to be, and that's how I got to know the man that, you know, we're thinking about today is in our thoughts. And so, yeah.
0: How nice to be so remembered as he is. I mean, he's smiling somewhere. Manti's out there. You know, I feel that this is just a thin veil, you know, between now and there. And certainly he's pleased that you're doing the show today.
1: You know, he's like, he represents so much, you know, beyond the music, you know. I mean, he is a direct connection to this bygone era in history, in American history. You know, when jazz first came to be, you know, over 100 years ago, out of New Orleans, it spread across the country slowly but surely, and, you know, it made its way up to Milwaukee, and by the 30s, when he was born, it had a strong, you know, captured the culture, and it was sort of the preeminent music of the time in the 30s and 40s when Manti was a child. And the big band era was in full swing, pun intended, during that time, and all Manti had to do was walk a block down the street to see Bernie Young and his big band rehearsing in a house on Fifth Street.
0: Wow.
1: Here in what Manti called the Sixth Ward, and what now some people refer to as Bronzeville, you know. So that was his, you know, beginnings of exposure to the music. And I made a mistake when I was talking to him and interviewing him. I said, you know, what were you listening to in the house? What kind of records did your dad have on when you were a kid? And he's like, man, we didn't have a record player, you know, like, working class people, you know, couldn't afford a record player back then. And so he learned, he first heard his dad on piano.
0: Firsthand.
1: Yeah, he heard it live, firsthand. Dad on piano. Then eventually, as he got older, him and his buddies walking down the street to hear Bernie Young and Burt Bailey's big band were also in the neighborhood. Wow. And then as he got a little bit older, him and his buddies would start going to the clubs on Walnut Street and off of Walnut Street.
0: I used to go. I was, you know, I wasn't old enough to be in there, but I used to go to hear, the club in Brownsville.
1: Mm-hmm.
0: I remember, and my husband, which it was later my husband, dancing on a tabletop there.
1: Mm-hmm.
0: At, you know, whatever the name of the place was in Bronzeville.
1: Mm-hmm.
0: You know, I've loved jazz. Always been my first and foremost. Yes, so, yeah, go ahead.
1: And we actually have a clip here. I brought a couple clips of my conversation with Manti from 10 years ago. In this first clip, we'll hear Manti talking about those clubs and being at those clubs when he was a kid.
0: All right, very good. Here we go.
1: It's the one above it.
0: How do I do that?
1: Here, it's going to be awkward for the camera, but I'm going to come over and we're going to get this. We're going
0: to
1: do this.
0: Hey, folks, I am so really, I hate to say stupid, but, you know,
2: See, the community, it was beautiful, man,
0: when
2: I came up, because at about 5:30, 6 o'clock, everyone vacated the area. We were all on the playground up to that time. Everyone went home. Everyone changed clothes, and by 6:30, 7 o'clock, everyone was on Walnut Street between 6th and 10th. And there was a few clubs on Walnut Street there. We'd hang out all night, doing nothing wrong, just playing the jukebox. We hustle nickels from people, and you put a nickel in, you could hear Dexter Gordon, you could hear Bird, you could hear George Shearing. You hear, you know, that for a nickel, you could play a record. They had the 45s in there. Yeah. Oh, man, yeah, Manti Ellis Music Center.
3: Manti Ellis Music Center?
2: Right.
0: Should I push it?
2: 19.
1: So that was a second clip.
0: Oh, hello, everybody.
1: We had a couple different voices happening around us. But so in that first clip, you know, that we just heard from Manti, he was talking about going to the clubs with his pals and hustling nickels to play the jukebox, and that's how he became acquainted with some of the early big names in jazz in the 40s and early 50s. And during that time, you know, there was also informal apprenticeships was a big thing. You know, if you wanted to learn how to play the saxophone, you grabbed your saxophone and you went down to a club and you told an older cat, hey, I think I can play. I want to learn from you. Like, hey, can I play a little something for you? And maybe you can show me the ropes.
0: Wow.
1: You know, I mean, this was before, like, you know, taking classes at an institute or a conservatory.
0: Right.
1: You know,
0: yeah, right.
1: You know, and that's how people learned, and that's how Manti learned. You know, he went to Billy Wallace when he was 8 years old, and played and learned how to play the piano.
0: Wow.
1: On top of what his father taught him, you know, and interestingly, Billy Wallace moved to Chicago. And years later, Manti went to visit him, and Manti was older at this time, and there was an 8-year-old kid who was just like Manti, coming to Billy Wallace, taking lessons when he was 8, and Manti said, who's that little kid, he's a peanut head kid with the horn rim glasses, who's that kid, you know, hanging around you? And Billy said, that's little Herbie, he's gonna be a heck of a piano player when he grows up. And that was Herbie Hancock, yeah.
0: I love him. The theme for this show, Herbie Hancock, Maiden Voyage. Love nice. Him.
1: Yeah,
0: love
1: there you
0: him.
1: Go.
0: Absolutely.
1: And Manti and his wife were at Herbie's first gig at Curo's.
0: Wow, hey.
1: Yeah.
0: And Gallagher's was next door to Curo's, you know. And I remember that. I remember Curo's, Jerry Curo. Well, you know, they were so slick, these Italian guys. They were slick. Hey, but yeah, so I remember then.
1: Mm-hmm.
0: Yeah, sure.
1: And so Manti told me that he doesn't remember ever paying for a music lesson. And he said he was just given so much knowledge, was shared with him, and mentorship. And that's why, you know, later in life and all our throughout his adult life, he gave back so much to the community and to people who wanted to learn, and to young people who wanted to learn. And one of the ways he did that was creating the jazz program at the Wisconsin Conservatory of Music with Tony King in the 1970s.
0: Class act from the beginning.
1: Yeah.
0: Yeah.
1: Tony King?
0: The whole thing. The conservatory. So, and man, he had such a soothing voice as well. He had, you know, go ahead.
1: Yeah, no. The conservatory, so many people today who are established jazz names like Brian Lynch and Dave Bayless and, you know, so many of these guys got their start, and ladies got their start at the conservatory as young students, you know, learning jazz in the 70s. And that around the same time as the conservatory program was established as an accredited jazz, degree program that actually competed around the country and would clean up at these competitions around the country, to the point where Manti said, the Notre Dame Festival said, we don't want you back. Like, stop coming. You just keep kicking everyone's butt. And, like, we want a little more level playing field. And, you know, you can go to a different collegiate
0: really?
1: Jazz festival. Yeah.
0: You were too good for us.
1: Yeah. They said, your players, your kids are too good for us. So at around that same time, he opened up his store on Hampton. And that's the next clip we have from Manti, if you want to just press
0: here
1: the space bar. Yeah.
2: Hampton. I had gotten to the point where I just wanted to do something with music. I didn't want to do any more labor working for anybody, so I do this on my own. So I started a little retail thing for professional musicians, and then I looked around. I had some room in there, and I was taking instruments and trade stuff. I had a little stage, and I was supposed to set the stage up. And then I started, you know, practicing in there, and then I started to have some rehearsals in there. And pretty soon, before I knew it, man, every named musician in the country was up there. When they come into the jazz gallery or any place else in the area, they'd come up to the store. I had some of the best music come out of that store that you couldn't even get recordings on.
3: Wow.
2: Like people like Freddie Hubbard, Frank Morgan, Eddie Harris, Sonny Stitt.
0: Uh-huh.
2: I mean, you name the guys. I'm talking about the heavyweights.
3: Yeah.
2: Yeah, they come up there. You might come up to the store and find George Benson sleeping on my couch.
1: There you go. That was Manti Ellis Music Center over on Hampton Avenue. And so when you have a place like that, you're able to, you know, young guys, young gals are able to come in, look at some instruments, you know, ask some questions, and he can just informally dispense that knowledge. And it's really important to have spaces like that. You know, I just read an article in the Atlantic magazine about Fred Wilecki, who ran Westwood Music in Los Angeles in the 1970s and 80s. And that was like a hub for musicians in that California sound, like the Eagles and Jackson Brown and Joni Mitchell. And they would hang out at the store and get, you know, advice from Fred, and he would work on their instruments, and he would figure stuff out for them for their tours and their shows and stuff. And you know, Manti did a similar thing in Milwaukee at the store, both at the store and at the conservatory. And then it was like a three-prong thing, because you had the store, you had the conservatory, and then what else did you have?
0: Jazz gallery.
1: The jazz gallery right here on Center Street. Yeah, that's right. It was, you know, Chuck LaPaglia opened it in late 70s and early 80s, and that was another central hub for the jazz scene. And those kind of spaces are so important to having a healthy music scene and arts culture scene, is having spaces where people can go to meet each other, to network, to be in community and learn from each other and be inspired by each other. And that's what the Jazz Gallery was. And there's a whole chapter in the Milwaukee Jazz Images of America
0: book.
1: And
0: it still is.
1: Yeah.
0: It really, you know, it's a real feature here.
1: That spirit hasn't gone anywhere.
0: Yeah, really. And much due to Manti, actually, in great part, to Manti.
1: Yeah.
0: And and when you look at the lineup, when you enter the jazz gallery, you see on the wall, I don't know if the photos are still there or not, but all the names of the greats who have played there. And and the 18th of August, there is another event coming up at the jazz gallery, but we'll talk about that another time.
1: Yeah.
0: Hey, so, yes.
1: So, what was I going to say? Space. The importance of space for community.
0: Yeah.
1: And the fact that Manti never left Milwaukee, too, is
0: he
1: another.
0: He could have gone anywhere.
1: Could have. I mean, he played with some of the biggest names in jazz. He was respected by George Benson, was a fan and a friend. And he could have, you know, moved to a bigger market, carved out a career, you know, but he chose to stay in Milwaukee. And that meant a lot in terms of keeping the scene healthy and fostering that sort of community and
0: he
1: connection.
0: He carved out a career here.
1: He sure did.
0: He carved it here.
1: And he, you know, and he was helping other younger musicians carve out their own careers, and some of them left and made names for themselves and came back and, you know, paid tribute and helped when they could, you know.
0: Can you, are there any names come to the front of mind, some of those that he's helped?
1: Oh, I mean, I've already listed like, you know, Brian Lynch and,
0: oh, yeah,
1: and Jamie Browick and,
0: sure,
1: Victor Campbell. I did an event for this book, with Victor and Manti at the, Wisconsin Black Historical Society. And at the end, and, you know, we did a Q&A, I showed some pictures, and at the end, sort of unprompted, Victor said, "I just want to thank you, Manti, like publicly. Like, I've never really been able to thank you for all you've done for me. Like, you're like a father to me, you know? You're like..." And it was really heartfelt, and it was really beautiful. And there's lots of people who felt that way about him.
0: Oh, yeah. You know?
1: Jamie actually wrote something I want to share. Jamie Burke wrote something about Manti that I'm just going to read.
0: Okay.
1: For you here. He said, "Manti was a multi-generational mentor to anyone and everyone who was willing to seek the truth. He exuded authenticity in his music, in his personality, and in the way he lived. No BS. He didn't give compliments freely, but he was always supportive and often selfless in his teaching. If you got a rare compliment, it was well-deserved, certainly. Just as his improvised melodies were intelligent, articulate, and soulful, so were his words. Right up until his last years, he could recall names, dates, and locations with clarity. I loved hearing him wax poetically of his encounters with the greats of Black American music like Stanley Turrentine, Sonny Stitt, Wes Montgomery, Rahsaan Roland Kirk, Dr. Lonnie Smith, to name only a few, who were his peers, friends, and colleagues. A direct link to the original and greatest generation of modern jazz or Black classical music, as he called it, the Milwaukee scene will miss Manti dearly." And that's, you know, just one example of some of the direct feelings about Manti from people in this scene. When I was talking to Manti, he told me about working with Frank Balestrieri,
0: oh, yeah,
1: a businessman, yeah, as Manti put it. If you know, you know. But you know, Frank employed Manti at multiple clubs around town that Frank had his hands
0: the
1: in.
0: The Ad-Lib and the Attic.
1: Mm-hmm, mm-hmm. And at one point, he bought a club called Alfie's, and he didn't directly ask Manti to run it, to be like the booker, and but Manti said he pretty much implied it, you know. And Manti said, "No, that's not for me." He, to him, his connection to the music was spiritual,
0: mm-hmm,
1: and he didn't want to let make business, you know,
0: sure,
1: be the main thing that he had to do with the music, you know. He didn't want to let the business get in the way. He wanted to share his knowledge, teach, mentor, but he didn't want to have to deal with the dollars and cents and,
0: right,
1: and running a nightclub, which, you know, is tough. You know, I mean, we've seen lots of nightclubs come and go.
0: That's it. That's quick.
1: Yeah.
0: It's really pretty quick.
1: Mm-hmm.
0: The
1: mm-hmm
0: longevity. You know that the estate came back. You know, that's a nice thing, you know. But there aren't many venues here anymore,
1: yeah,
0: really.
1: Yeah.
0: And I would think, actually, to me, it seems jazz is sort of on an upswing,
1: mm-hmm,
0: in many ways.
1: Mm-hmm.
0: And I certainly, however I can, I mean, because I think it is so good for our spirit,
1: mm-hmm,
0: really. I think jazz is, it says something to me is that no other music does. And so I very much hope that jazz continues to build.
1: That works perfectly as a segue to the next clip from Manti, where he's talking about what jazz means to him.
0: Okay.
2: Yeah.
0: Do I have it?
1: Yep.
2: Well, man, what I love about it is I can be myself playing music.
1: Mm.
2: My intention as a kid, I could always see myself playing a ballad, whichever ballad, you know,
1: mm-hmm,
2: but playing it as I felt at the time when I played it,
1: yeah,
2: with people who could play with me and detect what I'm feeling,
1: mm-hmm,
2: you know.
1: There it is, you know, it's that communion with other people, it's that living in the moment, being present, reacting, improvising, that's the spirit of jazz. And that's the brilliant thing about jazz, and that is And if we can cultivate that in our lives more, and, you know, so much music has the imprint of jazz in it, even if it's not technically, you know, traditional jazz music. But, you know, a lot of rock and roll bands have a sort of jazz imprint in them and elements of jazz, and that, you know, so much of pop music, R&B, hip hop, you know, this is, it's rooted in jazz. They're just sort of branches of the same tree with the same roots. And that's what I've come to really appreciate about jazz more than anything, is that that conversation, you know, nonverbal conversation with other people, you know, on stage, but also in the audience. You know, there's like there's an energy that flows through everybody when people are really grooving, you know.
0: Hey, and jazz is a communication. It's like all these musicians are talking to one another. Mm-hmm. They're talking through, you know, the music, the music, the way they play it, the way the everything. Mm-hmm. Music, the jazz is a language in itself.
1: Mm-hmm. And we got one more clip from Manti where he's talking about how some people are always concerned that, oh, jazz is dying and, you know, what have you. So
2: it's the culture type thing. See, people always say, oh, man, jazz is dead. You can't, you can't kill a cultural art form.
3: Yeah.
2: You can stomp it down over here, yeah, and it'll grow up over there. You stomp over there, it'll grow up over here. It's just like, you just can't stop it.
1: Stop it. I think that's sort of one of his most lasting quotes. He said that in multiple interviews. You can't kill a cultural art form.
0: That's
1: excellent. It'll you know, it might disappear here. You can stomp it out here, but it'll pop up over there. It'll grow up elsewhere. And you know, and that is true in our city. The scene might be sort of not as robust as it has been in the past, but it ebbs and flows. You know, it mm-hmm. ebbs and flows, and it is a cultural art form. And now with technology the way it is and everything being accessible on the internet, you know, there's kids in far-flung places who don't have any music scene around them who can access, you know, a Charles Mingus record, you know, through the internet, and then they can go down the rabbit hole and get immersed in that music and that culture, and they keep it alive. It grows up there, and you know, ideally it grows in community, right, not in isolation. But those things are all possible now. So, yes, you know, cultural appetites have shifted and changed, and, you know, people might be less inclined to go see live music than they once were. But, you know, things come and go, that pendulum swings, and as one thing becomes a little too much for us, like the screens and the technology, you know, people start wanting to fill up their soul with something more tangible and more rooted in community.
0: There we are. Oh, we are. That went fast. That went fast.
1: Thank
0: well, we'll have to have you on another time down the line. I hope to be able to promote jazz as much as possible. I feel it's communication of the soul.
1: Yes.
0: Thank you so much.
1: Thank you, Carol. Take care.
0: Yeah. All right, folks.

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0: Well, hello, friends, and welcome to OWL on the Air. OWL stands for Older, Wiser, Local, and this is your host, Amy Therese. OWL is a public service program created by the Jazz Gallery Center for the Arts here in the lovely River West neighborhood of Milwaukee, Wisconsin. The OWL program's sole purpose is to entertain and educate older adults, roughly 50 and up, with a wide variety of topics such as art, literature, music, science, history, wellness, safety, and philosophy, just to name a few. And we are funded in part by Bader Philanthropies, so always a big thanks to Bader for their continued generosity and support, as well as a big thank you to River West Radio for allowing us to stay together in this very special way. And today, folks, is the AM Book Report, a very special edition in which our usual co-host, Micronaut, is actually expanding by interviewing one of his favorite local authors, T. Krulos. So thank you both.
1: Hello to all my owls out there and to all our non-owl listeners. Today on the show, we're going to do something different. We are going to have our very first guest, local author T. Krulos, and we're going to be talking about his book American Madness, all about the subject of conspiracy theories. But before we get to that, we always like to go over the AM Book Report, our show within a show, and go over the format a little bit. Now, it's a book-based show, and we have three main texts that we use to give us a foundation to explore the subject matter of disinformation and media manipulation and just general media literacy. So our three texts are Don't Shoot the Dog by Karen Pryor, which is a behavioral psychology book, The Language and Thought in Action by Hayakawa, which is a basic linguistics and semantics book, so we can understand language and how it's used to manipulate us. And then also Cognitive Therapy and the Emotional Disorders, which is a cognitive psychology book. And we use that one to get in touch with our own beliefs and biases and see how they could possibly either protect us or make us more vulnerable to all the media manipulation and other dirty tricks that are out there. Another thing that we have on our show is we have certain features to make our show unique and to develop our brand. And one of those is called Lookout Points. Right now we have four main ones, and the first one is repetition. And this is why we always go over the book format and we talk about our lookout points. Repetition, when you start hearing words and phrases over and over again, that's the point at which you look out. So that's the first one. And it's kind of the main one. When you start hearing something over and over, that's a good time to take a closer look. I mean, there's a reason you see that same commercial over and over. The other lookout points we have are celebrities. They're not your friend. If a celebrity is involved, it could be an ad or manipulation. Supplements or any kind of health claim. If you see that, that's another lookout point. And then our last one and most serious one, and this one is going to come up a lot today when we talk about this conspiracy theory book, is won't somebody please think of the children? And this is anytime you see a post online or a news story, and it's to protect children. Watch out. These children are in danger. That's a time to look out. Take a closer look. That's a very complicated topic. And there's a lot of ins and outs. So any questions or comments, or you want to share an experience of your own with misinformation, you can always reach out to us at owl@riverwestradio.com. And today, let me just introduce our local author, because OWL is older, wiser, local. So we brought in, we've known each other for a while, haven't we, T?
2: Oh, yeah, yeah.
1: So here's my man, T. Krulos. He's authored many, many interesting books. The one we're talking about today is called American Madness, and that's the conspiracy theory one. And but he has other ones. He did one about real life superheroes, people that dressed up in costumes and try to make our streets safe, called Heroes in the Night. He did one called Monster Hunters, which is about people looking for Bigfoot and the Loch Ness Monster. What are those are called?
2: Paranormal investigators overall.
1: Yeah, paranormal investigators. And he did another one called Apocalypse Any Day Now about survivalists and doomsday preppers. And he also has a really fun column called T's Weird Week that he publishes, I guess, every week on his website, tkrulos.com. That's TKRULOS.com. And also, I just want to put this out there. He you also organized some really great events. You had one recently called QWERTY Fest. Is that right?
2: Yes, QWERTY Fest MKE. So a celebration of the typewriter and the QWERTY keyboard, which was invented here in Milwaukee.
1: That's right here in Wisconsin. And you had another one that I went to last year called Krampusnacht, which what is the, now the Krampus is kind of a like a monster. It's like a cryptid, sort of, right? Or it's more of a legend.
2: Yeah, it's more like a folklore, I would say, European folklore, kind of designed to scare children into behaving. They're told if they don't behave, then this monster is going to show up and terrorize them.
1: Right, and it's like it's worse than just getting coal in your stocking.
2: Right.
1: Right.
2: Yeah.
1: But
2: More
1: anyway, I
2: frightening.
1: just got to say, I had a wonderful time. It was held at the old Pabst Brewery, and that theme with all those old-timey buildings and everyone dressed up in their Krampus costumes—it was super magical and weirdly very Christmassy. And I will definitely be there again.
2: Yep, happened again this year, December 3rd.
1: That is so excellent. That is so excellent. So, if any of our listeners, if that sounds interesting to you, and it is an amazing time, you can again go onto the website, I'm sure, at tkrulos.com and get information.
2: Yeah, absolutely.
1: Excellent, excellent. So, before we get into the book, I wanted to just kind of talk a little bit about some things that your work reminds me of. One of them, you have the T's Weird Week, and that reminds me of that. It used to be that column. I don't know if it's still in syndication called News of the Weird.
2: Yeah.
1: So that's kind of basically your theme. It's like News of the Weird, and I'm assuming what you do is it would just go through. I think News of the Weird probably did like Associated Press or Reuters. They would just kind of go through news feeds and pick out the most bizarre and unusual news.
2: Yeah, and it was really, that column started before the internet age even. So, he would just, like you say, call different weird news reports and give like a short paragraph on each one. So, my column, it's definitely, I love that column. I used to read it all the time in the Shepherd Express. And my column's kind of, whatever theme I want to talk about that week, if a story catches my eye or I want to like talk about something I'm working on, it's just a good outlet.
1: Another thing that your work reminds me of, and also it's funny because our show within a show is called AM Book Report, right? And at first we were aired early in the morning, so it was like morning book report. But then we got changed, and the Amy is our usual host, and I'm Micro, so we changed it to AM for Amy and Micro Book Report. But it always has reminded me of an old show that used to be on in the wee hours called AM Coast to Coast with Art Bell. And he would have every show was a different conspiracy, whether it was UFOs or Bigfoot or CIA or whatever. And your work kind of reminds me of him as well.
2: I was a guest on Coast to Coast twice so far.
1: Wow.
2: Talking about my books. So that was one of the bigger media hits that I got. But yeah, I'm definitely interested in all of those topics for sure.
1: That's excellent. I didn't know you got to go on there. That is a super good opportunity. Another thing that your work reminds me of, or another person that your work reminds me of, is one of my favorite authors, a gentleman by the name of Hunter S. Thompson, who very famous American writer, and what he is known for is inventing what he called gonzo journalism. And just real quick and dirty definition here, it's basically he gave up. It was journalism without the pretense of objectivity. A lot of times we talk on the show about how can we trust our news? You know, what's a good news source? And one important thing that he brought to the table is that, you know, objectivity is a good target, but it is often not achievable. So, and he, another thing that he did is he would always put himself into the stories. And I know I've, you know, I've been following you for your work for a little while, so I know you've got, didn't you? You went to like a flat Earth convention where people believe that the Earth is not round.
2: Yes, I did. It was definitely one of the more interesting experiences I've had in life.
1: And you also, on a more serious tip, you went to the Trump rally when it came here to Milwaukee.
2: Yeah, I was just curious to witness it for myself. Like, I don't know, I try to
1: Excellent.
2: understand the appeal.
1: So to
2: But yes.
1: me, that gives you, oh, I'm sorry, go ahead.
2: Oh no, I was gonna say, and yeah, Hunter S. Thompson definitely was a favorite writer of mine, especially when I was younger and getting excited about writing. I loved how he would participate in the story. This always seemed like a fun adventure instead of a stuffy piece of reporting.
1: Right, it's a lot more accessible, isn't it? Well, okay, so I mean, to me, you going out to these type of events, it gives you a lot of authority for me because I know that you've been there with, I'm just going to use a little judgmental language here. You've been there deep among the cuckoo nuts nuts, you know? And so you know, like, which I have, you know, I occasionally, and everyone and all of our listeners are going to be able to relate to this. You do occasionally bump into somebody these days, more and more, that really has gone off the deep end. If it's flat Earth or 5G chips in the vaccine, we're bumping into them a lot more.
2: When I first started working on American Madness, I was like, wow, this guy is like the outlier. He is like the most intense of the intense. But now I don't feel that way anymore. It's hard to think of the main person I talked to, his name was Richard McCaslin, as being so far out there when we have members of Congress now who have a lot of the same ideas that he does.
1: It's
2: And
1: mainstreamed very fast.
2: yeah, it's those ideas are very common now, it seems like. And it's pretty frightening.
1: One of the ways that we select books, and you know, we are friends, and that made it easy for me to reach out to you and get this interview. But one of the reasons that we select books is for efficiency. And one of the things that I really liked about American Madness is that, as well as telling that gentleman's story, and he was, you met him writing the one about real life superheroes, right? The Heroes in the Night book.
2: Yes, I was working on my first book and I had started a blog about it, which got some pretty good traction because there were people looking to find out what these real life superheroes were. And I was one of few people who was putting a lot of work into that and putting that out on the blog. So it got picked up by a lot of other media sites. And Richard McCaslin discovered my blog and sent me a message saying, hey, you might want to talk to me. I was the real life superhero called the Phantom Patriot that had raided the Bohemian Grove, and I went to jail over it.
1: Just quick detail about the Bohemian Grove. Secretive party of celebrities and politicians, and their symbol is the owl. I just want to put that out for our listeners.
2: Yes, right. And he was like, so if you want to talk to me, let me know. And I was like, what? What is this guy talking about? Because I had not really heard of any of this. But I looked into it, and then I said, sure, I'm interested in all this. It's very fascinating. And then, for about the next 8 years, I stayed in contact with him. I got to meet him three different times. And you know, I found out all about his life and his beliefs, and you know, I wanted to figure out like why he believed these things, and that's what the book is all about, I guess.
1: We have a photography metaphor that we use on this show. We say we zoom out to look at the big picture, and then we zoom in to look at details. And this is another reason why we picked your book is you zoomed into this one individual's life story and how the things were affecting him. But you also did a really good job, I think, zooming out and covering pretty much all of the major conspiracy theories, like from JFK, UFO, Reptoids, QAnon, Pizzagate, the vax misinformation. You do a really good job of giving a really good general picture of the background of all of these things. And
2: Thank you.
1: another reason that I really like the book is it often helps me when I like to know about the people behind it. And so you really you mentioned many of the individuals that are responsible for the biggest propagation of some of these things, like Andrew Wakefield for the vax thing. You got Alex Jones. You, Roger Stone, the political operative, Richard Spencer, a white nationalist, and I don't know how to pronounce the guy's last name, but David Icke. Is it Icke? Icke.
2: I
1: I want to
2: yeah.
1: say Icke because he's
2: Yeah.
1: responsible for the crazy Reptoid theory. And I got to admit, Reptoids used to be sort of my go-to, my favorite conspiracy theory. And that, in case listeners don't know, it's that we humanity is ruled by a global organization of reptilian-faced aliens that hide among us. And I always loved that one, but when you dig a little deeper into that guy's work, it eventually gets pretty anti-Semitic. So you can't have fun with these guys. It's rough.
2: Yeah, I think, you know, when I first went into the book, I had this kind of romantic vision of conspiracy theorists. I was like, oh, you know, that's kind of cool. I'm kind of interested in it. And I thought of like on the X-Files, there was this group called the Lone Gunmen, and they were conspiracy theorists, but they were portrayed as being like pretty smart, kind of quirky guys. So that's why I thought, I was like, oh, this is harmless. It's, you know, Bigfoot and Area 51. But when you get into it, you're like, ooh, this has actually got a lot of racist and anti-Jewish stuff. And
1: It's icky. It gets icky real fast.
2: yeah, right.
1: Real quick, we're sort of in the middle, and I always like to repeat that if you have any questions or comments or anxieties or you want to share anything, you can always reach out at owl@riverwestradio.com. So to go on with what you're saying, one of the ways that the conspiracy theories, one of the ways I was thinking about it is at first it's maybe the conspiracy theory has an attraction because you are like knowing something, right? Like you know something that no one else knows, right? But when it goes from knowing something to doing something, right? That is kind of the shift that makes it dangerous. And one of the biggest impetuous inspirations for crossing that line and trying to do something that can be dangerous is related to our lookout point, won't somebody please think of the children? Because I know, and I don't want to give it away, but your friend that you write about, he actually loaded himself up with weapons and tried to go stop what he believed were child sacrifices. And now this is becoming more and more common. This is a very common theme in the QAnon conspiracy. They believe that usually Democrats and a lot of other celebrities are actually, drinking the blood of children, which is disgusting and creepy and also has a long anti-Semitic history, if we really want to get into it, that entire concept. Going back to protocols of the Elders of Zion, that forgery that back in Russia back in the day, which basically was the same story, that a secret cabal was eating children. And this is kind of classic and kind of super concentrated example of won't somebody please think of the children? And that's where it gets very dangerous, I think.
2: Yeah. So what happened was Richard McCaslin, who I wrote about, was living in Austin, Texas at the time, and he was going through a very tough period of his life. His parents had both died. He was having a lot of failure trying to find work and stuff like that. So he turns on cable access and he sees a documentary by Alex Jones that's titled Dark Secrets Inside Bohemia Grove. And in this documentary, and I'm putting air quotes around that because it's not really valid, but in it he strongly suggests that at this secret retreat in California, they are sacrificing children in front of a statue of an owl inside the Bohemia Grove.
1: Hey,
2: And he
1: listen.
2: actually,
1: Hey, T, not these owls, though. We're the good owls.
2: So, Alex Jones had actually snuck in there with a hidden camera and recorded this ceremony that they do. And they do a ceremony, and it is kind of bizarre, but they're not sacrificing people. It's just an old kind of campy, theatrical ritual that they do there as sort of the boys' club. So, Richard sees this and he gets very upset because.

0: skull mask. And he raided it, and he didn't find any children, of course. And he started one of the buildings on fire, had an armed standoff with the police. He almost died. And then he went to prison for about 6.5 years.
1: Yeah,
0: And he was,
1: it ruins lives.
0: yeah, it ruined, I mean, it completely ruined his life because he went to prison. And then when he got out, he couldn't find a job because he had been convicted of 5 felonies, including arson and brandishing a weapon at a police officer. So, he really struggled to make connections. And
1: It's dangerous for everybody.
0: he's very lucky that he could have accidentally or killed someone or misidentified someone and killed them. So
1: Hey,
0: I don't think he was a murderer, but I mean, he was so worked up about this conspiracy that.
1: Speaking of making connections, I just kind of want to tell you the story of reading your book, because after I got it, I was flying down to Mexico City to get some dental work done, and I had it with me on the plane, right? And as I'm reading through it, and I'm a fairly fast reader, I'm reading through it, and what a weird coincidence was happening, where when I was reading the JFK part about Dallas, we were flying over Dallas, and when we got to the Alex Jones part, we were going over Austin, right? And this is how a paranoid conspiracy theory starts to happen, right? And I kind of wanted to talk. So I spent a lot of time in Austin in the 90s, and I remember the crazy cable access shows. We used to watch them for fun, right? But shows like Art Bell and these things, and I was kind of thinking, why does this not work on me, right? Because what we don't do here on the show is just dismiss people as being stupid, because they got something for smart people too, right? So one of the things that experience, it started making me think of some other authors that were very popular in the 90s in Austin that we used to read. And the one that immediately came to mind was a gentleman by the name of Robert Anton Wilson, who wrote the Illuminati trilogy. And I actually never got through that one. That was not my favorite. But I remember reading part of it, and he's talking about, like, he's even like, even this period at the end of the sentence, and then you're focusing on this little dot, right? And it's a commentary on how we do make connections, because pattern recognition is an important part of our survival, right? Another author, another science fiction author that always, Philip K. Dick. There must have been like a reprint of his works in the 90s, because his books were everywhere at coffee houses, at friends' houses. Just it was kind of a resurgence of this author. And all of his stories take place in a paranoid, super complicated, interrelated, nobody really knows what's going on type scenario, right? And they're excellent books. They'll really, really make you think. And I feel like, reading, being around these type of authors could have acted as a little bit of a protective thing, because it was like a little bit of practice where you dip your toe into that world, but it's discreetly in a book that you can put down later. And then, did you have something to add to that? I'm sorry.
0: Oh, the only thing I wanted to say, you were talking about symbols, and one thing that I found very fascinating about Richard was he saw symbolism in everything, anything that had to do with an owl. So yes, he would probably be very suspicious of the owl group that you got here. Anything to do with reptiles, he related to reptilians. There was a lot of numbers that he associated with Mason numbers, and so I was like, oh, it must be kind of awful to live like that, because everywhere you look, you see this sort of sinister symbols hidden everywhere.
1: And that, I mean, that's the thing, I can relate to that, because I study the, disinformation and media manipulation. So if I see a commercial on TV, my mind starts going, And then also we can all relate to wanting to protect children, right? So it's like there's certain things that make us human, and they get leveraged against us. Other thing, we're getting near the end. One of the things, just we like to talk a little.

0: bit about words on the show. And I think what we're talking about here with the pattern recognition and is just, let's talk of like the word paranoia, because paranoid conspiracy, those two words are always kind of going together, right? Now, para means similar to, like we were talking about paranormal, right? A paranormal thing, it's similar to a normal thing, but it is not normal. Now, the second half of paranoia, noia means awareness. So the big picture definition of paranoia is similar to awareness. And when you get caught up in seeing these connections, it can feel like you are aware of something, but in fact, you're just, you know, fabricating it.
1: Right. Yeah. Yeah. And that, I mean, that definitely described Richard quite a bit, I think.
0: Yeah. Yeah. Well, we're kind of running out of time here. So, I want to say thank you again. I think this was a perfect book, and I really appreciate you taking the time to talk to us. Anybody out there who maybe has some further questions for you, would it be all right if they contacted us at owl@riverwestradio.com and I could pass those along to you?
1: Oh, yeah, absolutely. I'm always glad to talk to people about this. I think it's a important thing to talk about. It might seem, you know, ridiculous or whatever, but it's like I say, there are now people in Congress who have some of these beliefs, and
0: it's time to take it seriously. It really
1: is. It is. It is a serious problem.
0: Yeah. All right. And thanks for helping us discuss it. And to all the owls, I will see you again next time.

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0: Good afternoon, you one and all. This is Andy Positivity and Wiley, and we are bringing to you live from River West Radio on the perfectly dusty street of Center, Mother's Musical Diaries with Andy and Wiley. Now with a hot new phone line, you gotta call or text the show at 414-812-1730. That's 414-812-1730. A great year for the diapsid fly. And you'll find this little darling's eyes at the end of these super elongated head projections. Yeah, you heard that right. Super elongated head projections. And apparently the males, they size one another up according to each other's eye spans. Huh? Well, that's a heck of a lot better. A heck of a lot better than a fist fight or guns. And I can tell you that much, mother lovers. And what a different world it'd be if males of the Homo sapiens variety worked out their aggression and egos by sizing up one another's eye spans. Wowee, that'd be something, I tell ya. And what's also a thing is our show, which begins with a diary entry from Mother. Then at some point we play a song from our musical archives. And finally, we end each show with Mother breathing closely, then entering my room to impart wisdom that offers a good deep sleep. And so we begin with the words of Mother, a diary entry.
1: I was at an ethnic festival the other day. It was either Italian fest or Greek fest. I can't remember. They all blend together when I'm having my own private festival of margaritas. Anyway, this drunk guy, not everyone knows how to hold their liquor, that's for sure. And by the way, I hold mine in a big gulp cup. So this drunk guy starts harassing this other man for wearing a kilt. Not sure why. Maybe he thought the guy ought to dress ethnic appropriate. So I walked up to the drunk harasser and put my arm around him and whispered in his ear, "I hear what you're saying. This isn't the place for a Scottish wool dress. Let's go over here and talk about it. I have a special drink you might be interested in. I'll give you a sip." And whammo, that was it. The kilt guy disappeared, and me and my new friend shot the shit. Life doesn't need to be so hard.
0: Oh, jeepers, Ma, that was kind of dangerous, don't you think? That was kind of dangerous, but I gotta say, I'm glad it worked out. But you gotta be careful with them drinking fellas. They are unpredictable as all heck. Almost like the devil's wearing their skin.

0: come on. Holy macaroni, that was pulse of lamb I had. That one goes out. That one goes out to Deb in the sticks of Minnesota. And the band pulse of lamb. And listen, Mother Lovers, you ought to check out Pulse of Lamb, that Pulse of Lamb LP. And that's self-titled, and it is really amazing. And it has to be the best live recording, tops for sure, because it was recorded live by a French radio broadcast in a New York City studio. Pulse of Lamb, or maybe it's Pulse of Llama. It's a seven-person band with April Palmieri on maracas and Vibras Lab. You got Gene Caffeine on the drums, and Judy Strong on the bass, and of course Min Bone Finder Sanchez on the bongos, and Wendy Wild on the glockenspiel and cowbell, and then Stacy Joe Elkin on the other bass, as well as timbales, cowbell, and woodblock, and Kimberly Princess Davis on the vocals, and there's a percussion ensemble of the highest order. Okay, more percussion ensembles later in the show, no doubt. I hope, and we'll see. I'm not sure, but it's a really good possibility. At the very least, I can't say either way, but that's the plan. If we can get on with the show, I'm sure we'll have time for some of a percussion ensemble, Mother Lovers. And boy, oh boy, I had a little time this weekend to watch that wild third-place World Cup game between England and France, and I gotta say, I'm really sorry about that, Pierre.
1: It's all right, Andy. It's okay.
0: Pierre, River West Radio's quality control expert just said the game didn't. It's okay. It's okay for me to just be okay with the outcome, I guess. But in sports, you play to win, so it still hurts a bit. So says me. And how about Arsenal's Bukayo Saka scoring 3 goals for England? That's the very stinking guy the England coach didn't even bother to play in their semifinal loss to Argentina. I don't know. Maybe it's a good idea to put your best playmakers and scorers in the lineup when you need to create, more goals than the other team. That's the whole point, ain't it? Looks like we might have a call there, Wilita. Okay, Mother Lovers, are you on point? Go ahead and tell me, what are you thinking there? Oh, I think this might be Cozy Carlson. Cozy, is that you? You gotta talk into the receiver.
2: Excuse me. Excuse the intrepid intrusion. But did the word sport just grace itself upon my auditory system? Which is to say, did I not just hear you say sport, Andy?
0: Yes, indeedy do, sir.
2: If you don't mind, I, Cozy Carlson, would like to regale the Mother Lovers with a novel insight on the subject of sport.
0: You take all the time you need, Cozy. Go ahead.
2: Whilst watching the World Cup of football, I had a revelation. Which is to say, an idea the size of a very large orangutan fell out of the sky, landed on my face, and sat for several minutes, then disappeared, leaving me with the most radical idea about sports I have ever had the distinct pleasure of knowing. And that is that baseball is not a sport, but rather a game.
0: What the heck?
2: I told you, Andy. It most assuredly is not a sport. Nor is golf. And many others I can't go into right now. If the corporeal body, that is human flesh and muscle incarnate, if the corporeal body is not pushed to its limit, then it is most assuredly not a sport. Tim McCarver, Carlton Fisk, and all of you other baseball purists, eat your heart out, but the truth is the truth, and I shall not shirk my responsibility to speak it. And correct me if I'm wrong, Andy, but the body is hardly pushed to its limit with the game of baseball.
0: No, it isn't, Cozy.
2: A game which was, may I remind the Mother Lovers, a game exclusively for gentlemen, a game called Rounders. And with that, Andy, I bid you adieu.
0: Oh, wow. Yeah, okay. He hung up kind of quickly there. What the heck, Cozy? Okay, I think that's what the kids call a truth bomb. Juanita, do you... yeah, that's what I said, Juanita, a truth bomb. Do you have a drum ensemble that can match the mood of a truth bomb? Yes. Yeah, if you could find something that matches the energy of a truth bomb being... Yeah, just kind of being dropped big and large. Yeah, you do? Okay, good. Let's go ahead and play that. Yeah.

sport. Baseball, may I remind the mother lovers, was a game exclusively for gentlemen. A game called Rounders. And it is not a sport.

0: Yeah. Well, Lita, I heard that, too. I thought I heard the ghost of Cozy Carlson in the middle of that song. The ghost in the machine. I don't know what the heck's going on. But what an amazing choice, Wailita Niagara. Which really was a sort of drum ensemble led by the German drummer Klaus Weiss. And I got you. Listen, mother lovers, you got to check that out, Ed. And it really did feel like, well, like the aftermath of a truth bomb. And a truth bomb about baseball not being a sport. It really did. And I could see it. And you know what? When I see something, I write a poem. And there's a whole genre of baseball poetry, Wailita. Yes, there is. You knew that, I know. Okay, look, here we go. From the mouth and lips of Nina, Wisconsin's poet laureate, Andy Positive. Let's give this a roll. A broken bat. Broken bats. Thousands scattered across the field. Bases upturned, cobweb-covered cotton candy blown into the dugout. There's Casey. Where? Over there. His head on a pike. Over here. His body quartered, drawn as a stick figure on the back of a rotten popcorn box. Randy Johnson sits on the mound. His pants are wet. Wow, listen, I just gotta say, that is excellent stuff from me, Nina, Wisconsin's poet laureate, and I'm not kidding you. And oh, it looks like maybe, holy cow, we got another phone call there, Wailita. No, I thought we did. I think we have another phone. Yeah, I know the phone bars they're really plugged up. I'm just going to punch that right into pot number 5 there while you need to. Okay, caller. Okay, what do you got there, caller? Tell me what's on your mind.
1: Oh, my God. Good job, everyone. Good job, everyone. So what now? Baseball isn't even a sport?
0: Yeah, McGuanago's own Chip Lundy. Boy, you don't sound sour, do you, Chip?
1: That's because I am sore. Sore at you and Cozy Constance for just crapping all over America. Is basketball a sport?
0: I don't think we heard Cozy's whole theory on sports, so I can't say. But if we leave it, whatever he said about exertion or body limits or whatever the heck he said, then yeah, I think basketball is a sport. Ice hockey too. Probably football of every sort. Football with no prefix. American football, Australian rules, rugby too. Yeah, I guess so.
1: Oh great. So now I can't even enjoy baseball. You eggheads have to ruin everything, don't you? You have to ruin everything. What the heck? Before I sat down with my family to eat an egg sandwich, baseball was a sport. And by the time I took my first bite, baseball isn't a sport? What is wrong with you even?
0: Wailita, go ahead, hang up. Yeah. I get jeepers. I can't take all that whining on the air. Just a wet blanket that guy is. Chip, listen, you think whatever you want, I guess, or just talking over here. No biggie. If you want baseball to be a sport, then go ahead and make an argument and maybe call back next week. Maybe Cozy could call next week too and finish his compelling theory. But first, how about a song, mother lovers?

0: Oh, come on. That's amazing stuff from the monks. And I got to tell you, I really love that. And the monks with cuckoo. Are you kidding me? And I played this band a few times this year, and I'm going to keep playing them, too. I swear, did you hear that banjo just banging out the whole notes, mother lovers? The whole notes are the ones that go 1, 2, 3, 4. Those are the whole nuts. 1, 2, 3, 4. Coo-coo-coo-coo. Who's got a coo-coo? Clever alive. They were having fun. I love it. I think it's time for Tony from Turkey Foot. Speaking of coo-coo, he called a few weeks ago, and he does these one-syllable impressions, and I went back and listened to that program, and though I didn't get very, very, very many right when we did this last time with Tony, his impressions were pretty good. Let's see if I remember right. He did Arnold Schwarzenegger, and I can't remember. It's definitely Schwarzenegger, but they were all really good, and I didn't even get Arnold. And so these are one-syllable impressions with Tony from Turkey Foot, and you can see. Oh, we got a little intro music for Tony. Okay, Tony, are you there?
1: I'm here.
0: Yeah, okay, you sound good. Go ahead. Yeah, there you are. Can you hear me?
1: I can hear you.
0: Okay, I just
1: gotta
0: get. Yeah, I just
1: gotta.
0: Yes. Okay, now one syllable impressions. Okay, now just to give a little quick introduction here. Now you're gonna do a one syllable impression, and then I'm gonna try and guess it. Is that right?
1: You got it. And if Wylita's there, you can ask for help.
0: If Wylita's here, I can ask for help. Okay, I appreciate that. You're a sportsman. Okay, go ahead. What do you got?
1: Last time you didn't do so good, so I want you to do better this time.
0: Okay. Yeah, I didn't do so good.
1: Just so people remember, I'm going to do a couple easy ones first, and then I have a special theme that I'll reveal after we do the example.
0: Okay.
1: Okay, this first one should be easy. Ready?
0: Yep.
1: Whoa.
0: Okay, that sounds like something like from like the Who's the Boss or something. It's like some Italian fella. Hey, Wylita, did you hear that? You can help. Did you do it again? No, Wylita, he's doing a one syllable impression. Go ahead, do it again there, Tony from Turkey Foot.
1: Whoa.
0: He's saying whoa. Whoa. Whoa. Who's the Boss?
1: Okay, I would take two answers to that. I would take Joey Lawrence.
0: Joey, I knew I couldn't. Yes.
1: Or his character, Joey Russo, on the show Blossom. Remember, he would show up and go, whoa.
0: Yes, that's real. You did a good impression. I just didn't get it. Okay, what else you got?
1: Okay, this is one more practice. This one's really easy.
0: Okay.
1: Really easy. Ready?
0: Mm-hmm.
1: Yeah.
0: Oh, that's that rapper, Little John or Little John.
1: I did Little John last time. That was Macho Man Randy Savage. Okay, let's get into the theme. And the theme, it's a little after 4th of July, but the theme is America 250. So the clue for these is that they're all political figures.
0: Okay.
1: Every one of these is a political figure. Okay, you ready for the first one?
0: Yeah.
1: Four.
0: Say that again.
1: Four.
0: Who is it, Wylita?
2: Abe Lincoln.
1: Wylita got it. It was Abe Lincoln.
0: Yeah, wait, what do you mean Wylita got it? Yeah, okay. Yeah, she did. Okay, what's the next one?
1: Okay, you ready?
0: Yeah. Wylita knows a lot of presidential history. Was that Cleaver Johnson? Cleaver Johnson.
1: I would take any Kennedy for that one. Any Kennedy.
0: Okay, you're stretching it a bit.
1: Imagine the ha extending into haba. Haba, like the way they say it there.
0: Okay.
1: Okay, here we go. We got another one.
0: That's definitely a president who died. Or could be Mitch.
1: You got it. That was Mitch McConnell.
0: Yes, perfectly cued with applause. Thank you, Aelita.
1: Okay, I got a couple more if you have time.
0: Okay.
1: Okay, this next one. Ma? Ma?
0: Ma? Ma?
1: Ma?
0: Ma? Ma? Is that a foreigner?
1: No.
0: Ma?
1: Unless you consider the South a foreign country.
0: Yeah, pretty much do, in fact. Yeah. Waylita, any guesses? Is it a president?
1: No.
0: It's a political figure.
1: Huh? Newly former senator.
0: Huh? Oh, yeah. Yep. That's that Lindsey Graham fella.
1: You got it. Think of him saying Meemaw or talking about his ladybugs.
0: And yeah, what does he, and what was that impression again of Lindsay?
1: Ma! He's calling for his Meemaw.
0: Okay, yeah, you got one more, fella.
1: Okay, you ready?
0: Yeah.
1: You get it?
0: I think it's like a president who got shot or stung or something. Am I right? No, I got nothing for you, Tony.
1: You get it?
0: No.
1: That was Bill Clinton. Remember, he was famous for his saxophone skills.
0: Okay, Tony, listen, I'm not going to say that this wasn't fun, because it was, and I really appreciate your talent, and I like what you're trying to do with your time, so let's call the draw.
1: Remember,
0: and yeah?
1: The turkey's foot leaves no track.
0: Yeah, smoking like a true Pennsylvania. There's the capital of the what do you call it down there? The capital of Appalachia?
1: Oh, yeah.
0: Okay.
1: Pittsburgh.
0: Okay, listen, we're going to call you back soon, and you just keep practicing, okay, fella?
1: I will do.
0: Okay, thanks, Tony. Okay, I mean, that wasn't too bad. I mean, pretty good stuff from Tony from Turkey Foot there, from Turkey Foot, Pennsylvania, where the Yogi Gahanigi and the Allegheny and some other river meet, I think, and that's why it's a turkey's foot. Yeah, put away your turkey foot, mother lovers. Okay, just go ahead and put those away, and instead grab your lucky pine cone, because it's time for a new copyrighted feature that features Milwaukee's underground music scene. That's right, it's Activities Archive, a wonderful collection of the very best of Milwaukee's musical talent, compiled by local poet and songsmith Zach Pieper. Our Activities Archive can be found on the interwebs at activitiesarchive.com. And Zach isn't in every band on the site. He just one day just up and said, hey, gosh darn it, this city creates a lot of good and weird music, and we ought to put it in one place. And that one place is Activities Archive. And, oh, listen, you got to get this, mother lover. Zizek, the guy with all the spit in his mouth, the great Slovenian philosopher, who is always hopped up on some sort of goofballs. Yeah, that Zizek. He called in with a very special introduction to Activities Archive, and here we go.
3: 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It is the repository of the subconscious, and so on, and so on.
4: 724 is a demon.
3: No, what's that? I would like to hear from the Activities Archive. It is the repository of the subconscious, and so on, and so on.

0: Oh, come on. If I cursed right now, because I would really like to, but I don't curse. Good clamber. That was so stinking good. Peeper him to play with a song called Funny Money Head. And that, along with dozens and dozens and dozens and dozens of other great Milwaukee bands, can be found at activitiesarchive.com. And thank you, Peeper and the Play. And I tell you, I was dancing in here while Leeds and Wormy too. And I swear, even Pierre was over here doing the dirty blues. And if he had a leather vest and some black boots, he'd have been a dead ringer for a dirty blues dancer.
1: What do I mean?
0: I mean, you know exactly what the heck I mean. I saw you dirty blues dancing over there, Pierre. Yeah, your back and hips was all stiff and hunched, and you were moving to and fro, and I saw that you were blue. You were dirty blues dancing. Oh, look who just walked in. Look who just rolled in. Yeah, okay, yeah, I heard the door open, and so let's get Mel in here on the microphone, and yeah, let's get you a mic here, and you can have a seat. Yeah, you gotta get that knee working. Yeah, but there you go, and we're just gonna keep this pretty short, Mel. I just wanna do some cross program promotion here, and there he is, and he's got that microphone, and let's make sure that works okay. Get that up there. Let's see.
2: Yes, I'm still alive.
0: That sounds pretty good. Okay, that sounds really good.
2: All right,
0: you know how to hold a microphone because you have a radio show here, don't you, fella?
2: And I've worked in TV for 40 years, so.
0: 40 years? How long have then? How long have you had a radio program?
2: Well, this will be my sixth show at 5 o'clock, and I was on MSE a year or two ago, and I did segments on six shows.
0: What was the win? What was the name of your show when you were on WMSE?
2: Well, I didn't have a show. I was basically in training, and I would do an hour and a half on other DJ shows on their 3-hour show. So, like Alien Andre, I did about three shows with him in the middle of the freaking night.
0: And so this is your first radio show.
2: Actually, it is.
0: Yeah, and so this is the first time you come up with a title for a show.
2: Yeah, I just was thinking that yesterday, that our show titles are kind of similar.
0: Yeah.
2: I didn't even notice that.
0: What's the name of your show?
2: Mel's Musical Memories.
0: Oh, wow.
2: There you go.
0: Yeah, and our show is called Mother's Musical Diaries. And yeah, they're pretty tight, huh? It's almost like they're living in the same bedroom or in a closet.
2: Great minds think alike. What can I say?
0: Well, that's about as good as you could do. That was, yes, it's great. I have to say that we really appreciate your work here and putting in the time for the community and what have you. And we love that you play local music and that maybe your name is a little close, but maybe you can, I don't know, you got to, maybe you have a, you can brainstorm and then.
2: I don't know. How much does it cost to change your name? I don't really know. No, never mind. Oh, I could change the name of the show.
0: Well, it's just something to think about.
2: Muckety Mucks Musical Memories. How about that?
0: Not too bad, but I want to encourage the mother lovers to listen to Mel, who comes on at 5 live on WXRW. Mel, before you go, is there anything you want to tell the mother lovers?
2: Born under the Polish moon in Bayview, and now I'm a river rat.
0: I love it. Hey, listen, if you're not from Milwaukee, you don't know what the heck he's talking about. So if you know, you know. And I have to, for you out-of-towners, you ought to come and see the Polish Moon and check out Mel's show at 5 o'clock on every Tuesday. And he plays a lot of local music. And when he plays stuff, I think to myself, what the heck? There's a band that sounds just like Bruce Springsteen, but it's not Bruce Springsteen. It's a Wisconsin band. It blows my mind. Just absolutely blows my mind. Okay, and so let's see here. I know, Wiley. I know. That's right, because it's time for If Dickens, Then Why Not I? Each show I'll read a short passage from my unpublished memoir titled The Diary of Foundos and Me, which will be illustrated by Wylita. And each show will get a little deeper into the story. Last week we heard Chapter 7, chapter headings wherein a house stacked with only white bread proves a tinderbox. That one really stood out to my ear. And now, The Diary of Foundos and Me.
3: Uncle Charlie put the steaks back in. I watched him from the kitchen while I ate toast. He worked slowly, shaking his head after each strike. Because of all the rain, Lewin's car left a muddy track. It looked bad, or maybe it just looked out of place. Eva always gives the peace sign with one hand on her hip. I think this is cute, and I reciprocate.

0: Jolly Majoli, who do you think that was? You have to know the sound of that funky electric saxophone, right? I mean, who was that? I'll wait. Yeah, Wormy, yeah, there you are, Worm on a hole in the ground. Wormy, do you, yeah, come on now, do you know who that is? Do you? Yeah, go, I mean, you should just go, yeah, just go ahead. Yeah, go ahead and grab a mic. Yeah, Wormy, step up to the mic. Go ahead, tell us who that was. Go ahead.
1: That was so good, Andy. I'm pretty sure I know who that is, and it was so good.
0: Okay, Wormy, here live on Mother's Musical Diaries with Andy and Wiley at WXRW River West Radio 104.1 FM. Wormy, the show's exclusive intern and question writer for one of our many copyrighted features. Andy's Science Saturday, true or fiction, or all of the above. Okay, Wormy, don't be nervous. Who is that playing that funky saxophone on that last song? Mother lovers, you might know this. We played a lot of this fella's music over the last 7 months, and I said I could play one of his tunes every show till the end of time. Okay, Wormy, now don't get shy. Now, go ahead, tell us who it is.
1: He is so good. I'm pretty sure that was Eddie.
0: That's right, Wormy. Great job. Oh, my lordy, lordy, lordy. And it looks like. Yes, okay. Okay, Wiley, quit with the air horns. He gets it. We love him. Okay, but I see we have a phone call there. We should put that on. Okay, mother lovers, you heard the right answer. So if you're calling in with Eddie Harris, you're pretty late. So go ahead. What do you got? I know that you're... Let's see, Wiley, can you just hit that button over there? Yeah, that's the right button. Yeah, okay. We lost him. Wait, no, he's calling back. Yeah, okay, let's see. Is he calling back? Maybe there's... Let's try and patch him in. Is he calling back? Oh, okay, he's back on the line. Okay, if you didn't hear me before, if you're going to answer Eddie Harris, Wormy beat you to it.
2: This is Eric in Colorado, and I just heard you say earlier in the show you mentioned that Eddie.
0: Yep. Did you have a question, Eric?
2: And when you said that, I just got a Facebook message from Eddie, and I just wanted...
0: Eric, you just got a Facebook message from Eddie Harris. Are you for real?
2: And Eddie said that his name was Eddie Harris, like I said, and that he was a classmate of mine, and that... You said that Eddie Harris, and I just thought that these two men might know each other, and
0: Eric, listen, I have to go. Hang up. Go ahead, hang up with you. Eric, you, I think you got a... Why don't you just go ahead and write into 414-812-1730, and you just got to tell me yes or no if the Eddie Harris that called you was the Eddie Harris, you know, the guy who made like over 70 albums, or was it some other Eddie Harris who you shared a study hall in high school with? I don't know. The big difference as far as this show is concerned, I am really feeling Eddie Harris. Wiley, let's cue up another song from the same album. Yeah, the same one. He plays the heck out of that electric saxophone. And mother lovers, guess who's on drums? Go ahead and guess who's on drums. Yeah, you guessed it. Actually, the first song we heard was Alan White from Yes. And this song, see if you can figure out who's playing drums on this song, mother lovers.

OMG, pursuits of every sort could go. Purists of every sort could go suck an egg. And in fact, a purist once told me that the only way to eat an egg was to crack it room temperature straight into your mouth. And yeah, you can make it. You really can't make that stuff up. The downfall of culture is always led by purists. Give me a hybridist and a pluralist any day. It's true, though. It takes all kinds of it. It really does. It's just that you can't let the purists have any power, or the rapists or general befoulers of the human spirit. That's kind of a no-brainer, you know what I mean? Not too difficult to sort out there, mother lovers. Okay, but listen, it is time for... Yes, there we go. Every week we're going to play a song for the outstanding album by the Kinks titled The Kinks of the Village Green Preservation Society, specifically the Earwax Triple Album 2004 release. Now, I'm not going to play any of the repeats or double doos or duplicates on the album. Just a little heads up there, mother lovers. Last week we played track 5 from Side B on Album 1. So what's next? Well, just kink about it. just kink about it. So we're going to track 6. From Side B of Album 1. Let's give this a listen. Not a clunker on the whole album.

Yeah, come on, that's a great song. Like I said, every song is so good. And we're near the end of our show, and I just want to thank everyone who showed up today. Mel, he's going to rethink the title of the song, I think, that's of his show. And I think that's a pretty good idea, since it's not a historical show, as you heard. And then, what else? Tony from Turkeyfoot, thanks for coming, Tony. And it's great to hear that Milwaukee band, Peeper in the Play. This has been live radio, all LPs, all the time, except for that Activities Archive song, which was on the internets, which you can find at activitiesarchive.com. And boy, there's so much good music on that website. We couldn't play that on vinyl, I'm sad to say, but that's just the way that goes. And it always goes that Mother shows up at the end of our show. Yep. Ooh, she's having trouble breathing again because of all that smoke, I bet.

0: Andy. Yes, mother. Andy. Don't be fooled by the naysayers, Andy. Life is a mosquito. And a stone. A rope. And a phone. Oh, mother, that is advice for life. I won't forget that. Life is a mosquito and a stone and a rope and a phone. Thank you so much, for mother, for creeping up into my bedroom to tell me that. I just feel so good every time I hear it. And this has been an excellent show, mother lovers. And what makes it really excellent is when we start to hear Jerry Hahn come in there. Yes. Oh, excellent transition, Wailita. Yes, this has been Mother's Musical Diaries with Andy and Wailita, where ear time is the best time. And we just love hearing Jerry Hahn. Yeah, not Jerry Hahn, of Quality Foods. Have a great night, everyone.
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To those who are under the sound of my voice, I greet you with the ancient Sanskrit greeting, Namaste, by which I mean the divinity in me salutes the divinity in you. And as our divinities salute each other, as our very souls honor each other, let all of us who share the oneness of divinity turn and honor the ultimate divinity, the one who gave us life and made us one. I'm talking about the nameless one who has countless names. Welcome, welcome, welcome to this set of Jazz Jive. Once again, I am your host, Stephen G., proud to bring you the 99th set of Jazz Jive, all of which has come to you from the studios of WXRW 104.1 FM in the hustling, bustling city of Milwaukee, who unfortunately has the same president as the rest of the country. That lying, cheating, low-down purveyor of division. I'm talking Donald J. for Jackass Trump. I am encouraged, though, that there are so many people in this country that are fighting against his utter madness. Anyway, our shows are streamed and archived at riverwestradio.com. That's riverwestradio.com. This is our next to the last show. We're going to do the 99th show today, and next week will be the 100th show. And then we're going to be taking a hiatus. We may be back, but we've got some life things to get done. And so it has been a pleasure bringing you this iconic music called jazz, indeed. And we are not done yet. Today, we will be doing Sounds of Summer, and all of our songs will have summer in the title. And so let me remind you that you are listening to Jazz Jive, where we do a little bit of jiving, but a whole lot more jazzing. And here we go, getting it started right now.

was just good enough, man. That was John Coltrane with Summertime, Steve Davis on the bass, McCoy Tyner on the piano, and Elvin Jones on the drums. That's dedicated to all my friends and family out there who have been listening. I thank you so very much. We move now to one of my favorite musicians of all time, Summer in the City with Quincy Jones. Here we go.

From the album, You've Got It Bad, Girl. That was Quincy Jones with a cast of thousands. He always brought together some of the best. That was Summer in the City. Welcome this evening to Jazz Jive 99. This is our 99th show, and the theme is Sounds of Summer. All the songs that we're playing this evening have the word summer in the title. And here we go with another one. We have the Tony Williams Trio, made up of Mulgrew Miller on piano and Ira Coleman on the bass. This is Summer Me, Summer You. No, this is Summer Me, Winter Me. And this is Jazz Jive. I prefer summer.

at Mulgrew Miller. He sure can play some piano. That was Summer Me, Winter Me by the Tony Williams Trio, which includes Mulgrew Miller on piano, Ira Coleman on bass, and Tony Williams, of course, on the drums. We move from Tony Williams to Betty Carter, who is going to sing for us Once Upon a Summertime, right here on Jazz Jive.

Yeah. A tune written by Michelle LeGrand. I'm pretty sure that's how you pronounce his name. From the album, It's Not About the Melody, that was Betty Carter with Once Upon a Summertime. Ha! We move on our Sounds of Summer Night. Each song we play has summer in the title. And I hope it has been a good summer for you, too. We are pretty much right in the middle of it. And so continue to have fun. And if you haven't been having fun, go out and have some before this sunshine turns to snow. We move on with Summer in Central Park by Horace Silver.

He of Cape Verdean descent. That was Horace Silver from his album In Pursuit of the 27th Man. He's on the cover just of Running. Yes, indeed. Summer in Central Park. We move on to one who has indeed traveled around the world playing his music. This is Dizzy Gillespie on the Dizzy on the French Riviera from the album Dizzy on the French Riviera. This is Dizzy Gillespie with the long, long summer.

Dizzy Gillespie. Dizzy on the French Riviera, the long, long summer. Huh. I hope your summer is enjoyably long. And I hope that you even get a breeze with your summer. Let's try Ramsey Lewis for that.

time on this Sounds of Summer Night. And all of our songs have had the title of, has contained the word summer or summertime. And so hope that you've heard some music that you really enjoy, and that it has helped your summer just continue to move on along. We're going to, let me see, yeah, we're going to play a little Ella Fitzgerald here and see what she can tell us about summertime.

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tuned into Martial Arts Palace, and we're gonna get into some jazzy vibes tonight. Tonight's looking cool. We got the River West 24 coming up, and I'm seeing all these bikes out here and stuff like that. So it's gonna be a wild weekend full of bike riders. But anyway, we're gonna start this session off with this guy named Albert Daly, and his track is called Free Me, and it's on the album. It's the album The Day After the Dawn. You know, so go get into some wild moments and get to some sunrise. So get ready, get set, and here we go. Albert Daly.

And yes, that was back-to-back Sun Ra, you know, and everybody knows that I'm a Sun Ra head, and that track was called Ancient Ethiopia, and the first Sun Ra track was called Somewhere in Space. And now we're about to get into some Bobby Humphrey, which is one of my favorite jazz artists. She's a flute person, but check it out, y'all. Bobby Humphrey.

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0: fact. The rhymes were so rumpin' that the brothers wrote the Zach.
1: Hey yo, Tip, do you recall when we used to rock those fly routines on your cousin's block?
0: Let me see. Damn, I can't remember. I received the message

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2: What would I try if I was safe always? How I feel right now is okay. Do something every day that scares me, cause these feelings are temporary. Face the pain, feel the love, we're so closed off. Now I wanna build some stuff. It takes a village or maybe your whole city. The illest ones are always the ones who know the gritty. The struggle, who's growing with me if your soul is pretty in the flow.
3: Hi, and this is Babette Grinnell, and I'm here for The Grass is Greener on River West Radio. And tonight we don't have our usual music to start us out, unfortunately, but we'll have it at the end. Did want to mention that my co-host, who's usually here, Gary Grass, is off looking at what things are like in Japan, in China, and in Vietnam. So he isn't here with me tonight. However, I did want to look at something else that's in the news, another country that's in the news, and that's Nicaragua. They're back in the news because during their celebration for their revolutionary anniversary, there was a speech that the president, Daniel Ortega, gave that was misreported in some of the news, The Guardian, and even Democracy Now! Reported what he said as that there wouldn't be any more elections. Now, that is not what he said. If you actually look at what he said, and I actually read through it all, it says that he talks about the interference that the U.S. has done in the past, and he says that there won't be any more of that in the elections coming up. And so he talks about that, and I'll discuss a little bit more of that at the end. But in order to give you some background about Nicaragua, I thought we'd deal with a program that Chuck Kaufman recorded with us actually 7 years ago. But it's still very current in the sense that it really does give you a sense of what has been going on in Nicaragua, how the revolution started. So I think I'm going to just have my assistant here play it right now.

0: Okay. River West Radio is sponsored in part by the Wisconsin Bail Out the People movement. Since 2008, Wisconsin Bail Out the People movement has opposed the $1 trillion bank bailout and demands that the people get bailed out instead. They promote events in Wisconsin and internationally to build a fighting people's movement and believe in unity and solidarity. More information available at wibailoutpeople.org. Well, you weren't.
1: Oh, okay.
0: Okay, now we're on. I don't know. For some reason, that just wasn't coming up at the right volume. Something seemed weird.
1: Yeah.
0: But this is The Grass is Greener, and I am Gary Grass. I host the show for the moment.
1: And I'm Vivek Reno. July 19th marked the 40th anniversary of the Sandinista Revolution in Nicaragua. To commemorate that, we asked Chuck Kaufman, the national co-coordinator of the Alliance for Global Justice, to come on and share some insights with us. He has been a leader of the Solidarity Movement for almost 33 years. He's led innumerable delegations to Nicaragua and is one of the authors of Live from Nicaragua, Uprising or Coup. Welcome, Chuck.
2: Thank you for having me.
0: All right. Well, nice to have you. So the Alliance for Global Justice used to be the Nicaragua Network?
2: That's right, yeah. We changed the name in 1998 when we expanded our work beyond Nicaragua.
1: Yeah, that would explain some things. Can you kind of give a background of how things began? For those who don't remember 40 years ago.
0: Well, let me ask a question about her question. Do you mean how the Solidarity Movement began, or how what the situation was?
1: Begin with the situation with the revolution, and then why people thought there was a need for a Solidarity Movement. So, two-part question.
2: Okay. All right. Well, yeah, 40 years is a long time. That's ancient history for people who are less than 40 years old. Whereas for me, it was one of the formative events of my life. The Sandinista Revolution overthrew a 45-year-old U.S.-backed dictatorship by the Somoza family that the U.S. had set up to run Nicaragua after public opinion turned against the occupation of Nicaragua by the U.S. Marines in the 1930s. July 17th, 1979, Somoza, accompanied by the caskets of his mother and father, fled the country. And wow. 2 days later, July 19th, the Sandinista guerrillas who had been fighting the Somoza's National Guard for 20 years at that point, converged on Managua and were welcomed by countless people, thousands and tens of thousands of people in the square in Managua. And it was the first time that all of the commanders of the various factions of the Sandinistas had met together. Somoza had taken the contents of the National Treasury along with him, in addition to the bodies of his parents, and the non-commandantes got together and reportedly, I don't know if this is true or not, they looked at each other and said, "Now what do we do?"
0: I hadn't realized that the Sandinistas had been fighting this revolution for 20 years at that point. I mean, weren't Daniel Ortega and his brother Humberto Ortega both in their 20s themselves? I mean, they would have been really young when the whole thing started.
2: Right. Well, Tomas Borja, Carlos Fonseca, and I never can remember the third person were the original founders of the Sandinistas, and the others came along later. Certainly, they called the troops the muchachos because
1: they were so young.
2: They were teenagers.
1: Yeah.
0: Yeah, and now you have people who are just barely had been teenagers are now running the government.
2: Right.
0: So I can understand them if they did say, what do we do now? So what did they do?
2: Right, well, first of all, I catch up with the Solidarity Movement, if that's
0: all right.
2: Okay. The Sandinista Revolution was known as the Revolution of Poets. It seemed like every revolutionary in Nicaragua was a published poet. And so they really captured the imagination of the world. The Cuban Revolution had been the most most recently successful
1: mm-hmm.
2: Communist revolution in this hemisphere, and people on the left were really rooting for the Sandinistas, and there were solidarity committees in most of the major cities in the U.S. and those committees came together in two conferences in Washington, D.C. in February of 1979, so 6 months before the triumph of the Sandinista Revolution, in order to coordinate their work in support of the armed struggle. And so that's when the Nicaragua Network was born, so there was solidarity with the Sandinistas, financial, and even some people went down and fought in the mountains before the triumph and then continued after. So what did the Sandinistas do? Well, they took a completely empty treasury and began to bring economic and political justice to Nicaragua. They arrested as many of Somoza's dreaded National Guard as they could catch, but a lot of them escaped across the borders into Honduras and Costa Rica
1: mm-hmm.
2: Where the CIA then turned them into the Contra army later on. One of the first things that the Sandinistas did was the literacy crusade. And I realize the word crusade is not politically correct, but
1: not
2: that's what
1: days,
2: it was
1: no.
2: called in 1979, in which the educated youth high school students in the cities went into the countryside and taught people to read and write over an intensive period of several months.
1: Much like the Cuban Revolution did?
2: Definitely modeled on the literacy crusade in Cuba. Mm-hmm. Just a tremendous increase in literacy. For some people, it was that they could read and write their name,
1: mm-hmm.
2: but for other people, it was true literacy.
1: Mm-hmm.
2: Kathy Hoyt, my longtime coworker who lived in Nicaragua, said that one of the early celebrations of July 19th that everybody was talking through Daniel Ortega's long speech, but she said when one of the peasants who had been a beneficiary of the Literacy Crusade got up and read a short piece, she said you could have heard a pin drop in the entire plaza. So it was a big deal.
0: And it was viewed as a model program by like the World Bank of all places, and other mm-hmm. everyone sort of recognized this as like a really, really successful endeavor.
2: Right. Another thing that they did was break up a lot of the properties that the oligarchy owned and handed out property titles to peasants. They kept intact once they realized that the efficiency of food production was falling drastically. They kept intact the big plantations of the Somosas themselves and ran them as state-owned farms in which the agricultural workers were employees rather than owning their own acre of land and tried to farm it on a subsistence level. They needed to do that for export earnings. To have dollars for imports and just economic activity in general.
1: They give a lot of land out, though, right?
2: Free health care for the masses. And then all of this basically stopped moving forward when Ronald Reagan was elected and he launched the Contra war of terrorism that targeted teachers and healthcare workers and cooperative leaders.
0: Soft targets.
2: Countryside.
0: Soft targets.
1: When would that have been?
2: Yeah.
1: Would that have been like 81, 80?
2: Yeah. Reagan would have come into office in January of 81, and the pieces were already in place, so the terror started soon after that.
1: Wow. So that began kind of, was that funneling in from Honduras then mainly, or was that something that was within the country and trying to create havoc within?
2: It was, the Contras were primarily based in Honduras. There was a Southern Front based in Costa Rica that was much, much smaller. But most of it, the Contras would come down into Nicaragua and then escape back up across the border into Honduras, where the Nicaraguans couldn't follow them without risking the U.S. Getting directly militarily involved.
1: Right.
2: We used to call Honduras the USS Honduras.
1: I remember that.
2: and there was no solidarity movement with Honduras, which was, so in 2009, June 28, 2009, when the coup took place in Honduras, supported by the Obama administration, we had to start from scratch. But that you were part of the beginning, as was I, to create the Honduras Solidarity Network. We didn't know the Hondurans and their movements because they had always been occupied by the U.S., essentially.
0: Mm-hmm. Yeah, well, Babette had been there before.
1: I'm sure you had, too. But, there wasn't much of a movement. It's true. that had kind of petered out in the 80s.
0: I mean, there were similar problems in Honduras with,
1: and stuff there.
0: What was the name of that one battalion?
2: 316.
1: Yeah.
0: General Disco Alvear and all of those atrocities, all the people that had come from the School of Americas. There was stuff to be working on back then, and it was a little bit of a thing for a while, I recall. But by the time the coup came, that had pretty much quieted down. It wasn't like it was zero. It wasn't like there was nothing at all to work on. But you know, the greatest horrors were behind us, it seemed at the time. So.
1: Yeah, it was more a matter of looking at what had happened and getting some accounting for it, not trying to get rid of new horrors at the time. And then the coup happens and voila, you have more problems again.
0: Right. So, what should we know about this? What are the larger implications? What is the legacy? What do we learn from the whole Nicaragua experience? Now that we're already spreading out into other countries, in terms of our discussion here.
2: Well, it's still a living revolution that has to be defended, as we learned just barely over a year ago with a 3-month attempted coup, in which 250 people were killed.
1: That's a lot.
2: So the legacy is an example of just what can happen when you have a government that has what liberation theology called a preferential option for the poor.
1: Mm-hmm.
2: When the government, instead of being filled with people who are pocketing all the international money and taxes and graft, are using that in order to improve the lives of people. So the Sandinistas lost an election in 1990. When the people of the country were exhausted by the Contra War, the inflation rate was in the thousands of percent. People actually got paid twice a day, and they went out with their pay at lunchtime and spent it because by evening it wasn't worth anything.
1: Oh, my gosh.
0: Not a good condition to be running for re-election.
1: No.
2: Exactly. Right. And then the U.S. Put together a coalition of, 19 or 26 parties, I can't remember, and selected Violeta Chamorro to be the candidate. She was the widow of a martyred opposition newspaper publisher.
0: Right. From La Prensa.
2: And then they spent more than George Bush and Michael Dukakis combined spent
1: God.
2: Per U.S. voter, per Nicaraguan voter. So on a per voter basis, they spent more than our 1988 campaign in the
1: U.S. Was this money coming from our government here, or was this privately raised?
2: This was the first success of the National Endowment for Democracy, which was created by Ronald Reagan and one of its intellectual founders. Was quoted in the Washington Post saying that the NED does now overtly what the CIA did covertly 25 years ago. Of course, we know they never stopped doing it.
0: Now we have an overt and a covert branch doing the same thing.
2: Exactly, yeah. So the election was anything but free and fair. And still everyone was shocked when the Sandinistas lost. And then perhaps even more shocked when Daniel Ortega became the first president in the history, the entire history of Nicaragua, to pass the presidential sash on to a person of another party peacefully.
3: Yeah,
2: that
3: was
2: the first time in history that the Nicaraguan government changed parties peacefully.
3: That says something.
2: And yet, you know, we always heard the U.S. claiming that Daniel was a dictator and authoritarian and all of that.
0: Right, right. If you want real democracy, you're going to have to elect a communist.
2: Right. Yeah. So, you know, as far as legacy goes, it's economic justice.
0: Democracy, apparently.
2: Yeah. Pardon?
0: Democracy, apparently. Peaceful transitions of power, that's a good thing.
2: Yeah. The Sandinistas believed in a mixed economy. They weren't a complete communist government. They believed in state ownership of some industries, private ownership of others, and combined state-private enterprises.
0: Yeah. I remember them being really criticized by some of the left groups at the time of not being socialist enough, you know. Mm-hmm.
2: You know, Nicaragua's a tiny little country. Mm-hmm. Back then, it had 3.5 million people. Its population is up to 6 million now. But, 3.5 million people, and we were expecting them to provide an alternative to the United States government that was powerful country in the world. You know, they held out for 10 years, which is pretty remarkable. And then after three successive governments, neoliberal governments backed by the U.S., the Nicaraguan people voted the Sandinistas back in because life was even worse for them under structural adjustment and neoliberal economics than it had been under the war.
3: Right. I remember so much that, you know, they had come to expect the health care, the education, the land reform, and that just being kind of wiped out. Even just the murals on the walls, of the public artwork being taken away.
0: Well, some of that was taken away right after Chamorro got in. They, you know, they started, you know, whitewashing over the revolutionary murals.
2: In Managua, at any rate, Arnaldo Aleman, who became president after Chamorro, was the mayor of Managua. The first thing he did was get rid of all those beautiful murals. Mm-hmm. Those murals still exist in cities like Esteli.
3: Oh. That's encouraging.
2: And other places. And there's been efforts in recent years to restore them because they're pretty old now.
3: Right.
2: But they're still inspiring.
0: Yeah. Wow. I remember Aleman as the guy who was like really superstitious and particularly afraid of black cats.
2: he was also extremely corrupt
3: and rather round.
2: he had one of those operations where they put a band around stomach because he was so obese.
3: Wow. That says something.
2: But anyway, in 2006, the Nicaraguan people voted the Sandinistas back into power under the leadership of Daniel Ortega. the first thing that he did when he received the presidential sash and his inauguration was announce the elimination of school fees. And when school opened up a couple of weeks later, 800,000 kids who hadn't been able to go to school before because their parents couldn't afford the privatized fees showed up at the schools. Well, there weren't enough classrooms, there weren't enough desks, there weren't enough pencils. I mean, you could just imagine what chaos it was. But, you know, they've been steadily building classrooms and buying desks and providing backpacks, you know, full of school supplies and free uniforms and stuff for the kids ever since then. And now there's virtually 100% enrollment in the schools.
3: That's impressive.
2: And very low dropout rate.
3: That is impressive. So I know that Gary had a question he wanted to ask.
0: Well, observing the fact that, I guess I didn't quite realize in retrospect just how small Nicaragua was. Reagan's last target before Nicaragua had been Grenada, which was even smaller, a tiny island, and they were able to like go in there and like declare this huge victory and in sort of a snap. But Reagan in 1983 apparently was thinking of invading Nicaragua, and in part because of the Solidarity Movement, decided not to do that. So it's one of the victories I think that you have, at least partially to your credit, that did not happen.
2: Yeah, I think that's true. You know, I mean, it's always hard to prove a negative. Can we prove that Reagan would have invaded Nicaragua if we hadn't had the Solidarity Movement? I don't think we can, but I think it's, something like 100,000 people from the U.S. visited Nicaragua during the 1980s, a lot of them on Nicaragua Network, coffee brigades, cotton brigades, construction brigades.
3: We had a lot of people from Milwaukee going down to those things.
2: Right. I mean, my first trip to Nicaragua was 1987 to pick coffee over Christmas.
0: Well, keep going. I have another question, but you can finish.
2: Okay, yeah. And so, people were down there seeing for themselves the Nicaraguan reality and coming back to the communities. We had just the Nicaragua Network, and we were not by any means the entire Solidarity Movement. We were most of the secular Solidarity Movement, but there was a huge
3: religious groups,
2: Solidarity Movement. Mm-hmm. We had 350 committees in 46 states. And then there was the Pledge of Resistance as well, where 40,000 people signed a pledge that they would commit acts of civil disobedience and go to jail if the U.S. invaded Nicaragua or El Salvador, and another 40,000 said that they would take actions in support of those who got arrested. So, the government was still able to remember Vietnam at that point, and what a mess. So the citizens could create if they got riled up. So I truly believe that we had something to do with the fact that the U.S. did not invade.
0: So if in some alternative history the U.S. had invaded, given the good record that Nicaragua had of resistance, I'm assuming it would not have been a Grenada. How hard would it have been for the United States to come over and knock off this government and impose their will militarily? Would we have suffered a lot of losses? Would it have been really expensive? What were we looking at that point?
2: Well,
0: would it have been politically damaging for the Reagan administration to no longer be able to use the Sandinista boogeyman, but instead have to defend a war in which people were dying?
3: Yeah.
2: Right. I mean, we can look at the 1930s when the U.S. Marines ran Nicaragua. They even ran the customs and the post office. I've got an envelope with a cancellation stamp on it that reads, what does it say? U.S. Marines 5th Regiment, something or other, Managua, Nicaragua.
3: Oh,
2: but they never had a peaceful moment the entire time that they were occupying Nicaragua.
0: The 5th Regiment is still the postal regiment?
2: Yeah. Well, you know, they collected taxes, and they ran the post office. And, yeah.
3: Oh, my gosh.
2: If the U.S. Reagan had directly invaded Nicaragua, well, the U.S. military could have imposed its will on Nicaragua, and it could have jailed or killed the Sandinista leaders, but they would have never had a peaceful moment of their occupation. There would have been a guerrilla war going on, and the casualties would have mounted until the U.S. public wouldn't stand it anymore, just like in the 1930s.
3: Right, and there probably would have been a good deal of civil disobedience here. I mean, at that point, people were really riled up about that sort of thing, and like you say, the Vietnam War had not been that far in the past, and you know, people had done all kinds of things then, so I can imagine it would have.
0: Yeah, and I remember some of the people in Milwaukee in the Pledge of Resistance, and some of those people were really tough, and you know, you know that they would have done everything they pledged, and that's absolutely, I have no doubt about that. I mean, a few of those people are still around, and they're tough.
3: Yeah.
0: So.
3: All right.
2: Well, we still believed in our ability to change our government. I think it was our experience with the Iraq anti-war movement where we got, hundreds of thousands. And over time, over a million people out in the streets, and they paid no attention. And so younger people today don't see the protests and civil disobedience as being the same quality of tool as we saw it, who had the experience of Vietnam and Central America.
3: Right. Although we were amazed we got 1500, something like that, came out shortly after the a proposed coup against Venezuela on the lakefront. We had people mounting quite a big protest there, and so we were surprised, and a lot of those were young people, and that was impressive to see.
0: Tipping spotlight trucks into the Washington reflecting pool.
3: Well, no. Like you, not exactly. So what do things look like now? There was just the anniversary. I saw a brief little bit of Ortega's speech, and kind of wondering how that was received and everything, and just what things look like today in Nicaragua.
2: Yeah. From everything I've seen, it was a huge turnout. It was a joyous occasion. To give a little background, from 2007, January of 2007, when the Sandinistas came back into power through elections, Nicaragua, they were able to rule without a war going on, and so the economy was growing at 5% or more a year.
3: That's pretty darn good.
2: Yeah, Nicaragua was one of the first countries in the world to meet the UN Millennium Goals of cutting poverty in half by 2015. Nicaragua's ranks fifth in gender equality in the world, behind some Scandinavian countries.
3: But on and on.
2: I was at the point where I was thinking, well, you know what? Nicaragua doesn't really need our solidarity anymore. You know, Honduras, the social movements in Honduras need it more. The social movements in Colombia need it more. You know, we need to defend Venezuela and Cuba. Nicaragua at this point is a good example.
0: That's exactly what our government doesn't want, though.
2: Exactly. So I was totally wrong, because on April 18th, 2018, there was a demonstration by college students, supposedly about changes in the Social Security system, as if college students anywhere care about retirement funds. And this well-orchestrated fake news social media campaign, very sophisticated, started claiming two students were killed by the police, which turned out to be a total fabrication. Nobody died on April 18th, but on April 19th, thousands of people poured out into the streets believing this propaganda, and on that day, three people were killed, a policeman, a Sandinista supporter, and an innocent bystander. But the use of social media and the U.S. State Department and the international corporate media and all the usual suspects all lined up to blame the government and make it seem like a
0: Amnesty International
2: police force that had never repressed the people since. Yeah, since 1979, had suddenly run amok and was like, indistinguishable from the Honduras police or the Colombian police. Yeah, and it was just baloney, but it was repeated and repeated and repeated and seemed, people were prepared for Latin American governments to be brutal and corrupt. So they believed it. And it just wasn't true. And it took 3 months before people
3: Then you had everyone believing it, then it kept being repeated so many times in the press that, so many people believed it. I remember people here in the solidarity movement saying, but don't you think it's really true? It's like, oh, geez, just because they were hearing it on like NPR, or you know, reading it in the New York Times, or you know, things like that.
0: Well, I mean, one of the things that was, I think, really effective at screwing people up was Amnesty International was on the wrong side on this, and we've seen them now on the wrong side in Venezuela, and it's, you know, one of the things that I think would be good to talk about at some point on this show is just how Amnesty International has become such a sort of a sucker for anything that sort of fits the, you know, mainline conventional wisdom. It's like they would rather go along with whatever, you know, the U.S. government wants them to say than to actually have some reliable independent research that they can, you know, present that's fair and honest.
3: I'm kind of wondering if the personnel has changed drastically, or if they've become so much more focused on getting funding.
0: Well,
2: funding has got to have something to do with it. The Alliance for Global Justice and the Nicaragua Solidarity Committee of Great Britain wrote a 50-page, exhaustively researched and referenced rebuttal to Amnesty's two reports on Nicaragua, and Amnesty didn't even deign to respond to it. That's available. You can download that on the Alliance for Global Justice website at afgj.org, as well as we just published about a 300-page ebook called Live from Nicaragua, Uprising or Coup, and that's available to download in Kindle,
3: right?
2: Or ebook formats, and also PDF format. That came out just in time for the April 18th anniversary, and on July 18th, the day before the 40th anniversary, the Spanish edition of it came out.
3: Nice.
2: And we don't even have that link up on our webpage yet, but we will soon.
3: Well, very nice. So what are we looking at now? I mean, are things quiet now?
0: Is the coup failed, or is the coup just in, you know, something that never dies, it only goes to sleep?
2: Well, the coup failed. The coup failed utterly. That doesn't mean that the U.S. has given up on regime change. I was one of many who just didn't expect what happened in 2018, because the opposition to the Sandinistas is so weak, so splintered, so corrupt, so venal, that there is no alternative. There is nobody who could win an election against Daniel Ortega in
3: really
2: Nicaragua.
3: Put together a government. Really put together a government, and you know.
2: Right. So what were they expecting was going to happen? That's what I can't figure out. They've passed this NECA Act now, so that the U.S. is trying to block all international loans to Nicaragua. I mean, the strategies against Nicaragua and Venezuela are the same strategies, except for the fact that they haven't named some idiot president of Nicaragua. But otherwise, the tactics are exactly the same. And
3: so we're dealing with sanctions?
2: They're trying to ruin the economy.
3: With economic sanctions, basically.
0: Juan Guaido in Venezuela is such a disappointingly pathetic figure. I'm amazed you can't find someone of that caliber in Nicaragua.
3: Oh, gosh.
2: I don't know. So, Republican or a Democrat in the White House and in control of Congress to eliminate the Sandinistas and to bring U.S. hegemony back over Nicaragua. At some point, unless capitalism fails before it happens, somebody's going to build a canal across Nicaragua. And the U.S. wants to be in control of that territory when that happens.
3: I see. So that's what the goal is. Are they looking at other?
0: That's a good resource to
3: capture.
0: That
3: is a good resource. Yeah.
0: We went to the lengths of creating the country of Panama in order to get their canal.
3: Mm-hmm.
2: Right. Right.
3: Oh gosh.
2: Yeah.
3: Are we looking at other resources there? I don't know what those is.
0: Bananas. Coffee. Well, we all love coffee, right?
3: Some type of mining.
2: Coffee,
3: I don't know.
2: Gold.
3: Okay.
0: Yeah.
2: Yeah. But I think it's the canal, mm-hmm. whether it's a wet canal or a dry canal, is probably the main reason and has been throughout history of mm-hmm. why the U.S. is so insistent on controlling Nicaragua.
3: Mm-hmm.
0: Let me ask, are there any options for the 2020 presidential race that would not follow in those footsteps? That, has anyone actually taken any positions on Nicaragua, one way or the other, that you could distinguish, or are they all sort of in the same bag generally?
2: Pretty much, they're all the same bag. It's there's no difference between Democrats and Republicans when it comes to foreign policy. There are some differences on domestic policy, and some of those differences are important.
3: Mm-hmm.
2: But there is a complete consensus among the ruling class, split into the two parties, on foreign policy. It doesn't matter if it's Nicaragua or Venezuela or Syria or Russia or on and on.
0: What about some of the more radical and fringe of the Democratic Party? The AOCs, the whole squad, Ro Khanna, Bernie Sanders,
3: Tulsi Gabbard.
0: You don't see any potential in like a Bernie or a Tulsi sort of situation.
3: There's been some mention on Venezuela. I don't know about Nicaragua though.
2: Yeah. Well. The parties have always tolerated up to like 20 members of the House of Representatives who are good on the issues. That's what keeps people like you and me voting for the Democrats.
3: Right.
0: Well, actually,
2: they're never going to allow enough people of that type to actually change policy.
3: Mm-hmm.
0: And actually, contrary to that, I was going to say probably one of the best presidents we've had for Latin America was George W. Bush, because he seemed to not do anything in Latin America. He was more engrossed in carrying out disasters in the Middle East. He sort of left Latin America alone and let this whole pink tide swell, because he was just, didn't want to do anything down there. He just wanted to spend all of his attention on the Middle East.
2: Well, with the exception of Venezuela, he did a lot with Venezuela. Remember when Chavez
3: went
2: to the UN and spoke after Bush and said he could smell sulfur?
3: They spent
2: millions and millions of dollars. I was taking delegations to Venezuela during that time period.
3: So they weren't very successful at that point.
0: Chavez sort of made himself the lightning rod with the sulfur comments. So.
2: But by and large, you're right. And it's unfortunate that Trump is trying to move the focus away from, well, it's not unfortunate that he's trying to move the focus away from the Middle East, but it's unfortunate that he's moving it to Latin America.
3: Well, he's bringing back a lot of the people who were in the Reagan administration doing the whole Contra thing. I mean...
2: Oh, yeah.
0: It's you know, someone should tell him, you know, he needs to fix the last mess before he starts a new one.
2: Yeah.
0: Anyhow. Yeah.
3: So are you taking, you still taking delegations down? If so, how do people find out about it?
2: Yeah, well, I've come to the end of my delegation period.
3: Well, it's someone else doing it.
2: Yeah, we need younger people doing it. So we're working in collaboration with friends of the ATC. The ATC is the Farm Workers Union in Nicaragua.
3: Oh, wow.
2: And friends of the ATC are, it's a young organization.

0: If not, that's something to think about.
1: Right. They expect the people who go down to do things in their home communities.
2: Mm-hmm.
1: I believe there's another one in November.
2: Okay.
1: So it'll be advertised on our website.
2: I think we'll kind of stop with Chuck there for a while because he's be talking about some upcoming delegations that were upcoming 7 years ago. And I know that we then get into other updates for 7 years past. But I did want you to all hear that and to get a background of Nicaragua. And I also, I know for me at least, it was good to hear Chuck again. We won't be hearing him anymore because he passed away several years ago. So I did want to mention that. But it was very good hearing him there. I also wanted to mention that there has been another passing of a very important and very involved community activist in the peace movement and who was involved in a lot of this work in the pledge of resistance in a lot of the movement to be peaceful but still resisting and that is Don Timmerman who just passed away this past Sunday and so his funeral will be this coming Sunday. You can get more information from Casa Maria on that. But he also was very committed to keeping in the struggle, but keeping for peace. And so I know he did the Stands for Peace and many other things along that line. I guess that's pretty much where we end it. I did also want to mention that there will be some events coming up by the Wisconsin Bailout the People. And you should definitely look at WIBOPM.org. For more information on that. And we also hope to have a talk with the Cuban ambassador who was here in Milwaukee today. So that's coming up. And I think that pretty much ends the show. So thank you all for listening to Wisconsin to the grass is greener on WXRW.

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Tisch der neuen Maler. Ist ja eventuell bei dich dann eben nicht, dann halt ins Vorjahr. Und die Maler tags drauf mit dem Oberbankier im Atelier.

It is better. The record player works, or at least it sounds really good. It sounds nice. It sounded nice last week, so I actually brought in a few more records this week because I like carrying heavy crap. I found that out when I was helping someone move this week. Boy, do I enjoy lugging things around, apparently, and straining myself. Who am I to do such a thing? I'm Keechy the Brewmeister. This is the show where I play a lot of music and sometimes have guests on, and I do it for 3 hours on a Monday morning, 9 a.m. to noon. 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We named it that because the station's named that. That's how clever we are. That's how clever I am. I play Nine Inch Nails. I used to play it right at 9 o'clock, but then I found the Golden and Zitronen, and now I play it like the first song when I start the show. We've been doing Fixed. This is a Screaming Slave. It's a long track, so deal with it as best you can.

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0: 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Thank you.
1: Thank you very much. Thank you.

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I'll tell you what you heard in this last half hour of noise. Screaming Slave by Nine Inch Nails off of the Fixed EP. Then I actually broke out a record that was still sealed. Haunt, Mercenaries, and the release is Windows of Your Heart. Microwaves with Eye Removal off of Contagion Heuristic. Here, am I saying that right? Heuristic? All right. Metallica, Ride the Lightning off of that very same titled release. And The Conformists with Black People off of 300. Let's get right back into it, man. This guy, he says the MF-er word a lot. So it's like you have to scour his CDs and his band's CDs before his solo career. You'll figure it out.

All right, that was My Life. Whoa, My Life with a Thrill Kill. Not fast enough on the slider. My Life with a Thrill Kill called Feel the Bite off of A Crime for All Seasons. Before that, you heard Sepultura, We Who Are Not As Others off of Chaos AD. Prior to that, Corrosion of Conformity with Deliverance off of that very same titled release. Voivod with Mr. Clean off of Couture's from 2006. The Who with This Is Mongol. And got that off of the Retaliator's deluxe motion picture soundtrack. Before that, Beck with Devil's Haircut. We tried to play White Zombie.

Orp Asylum, and you know the buttons, like sometimes you hit a button and it just shorts and it just goes to another song. Well, it skipped all the way back around, played a completely different song that I have to now go back and deal with. But I don't have to deal with anything else because right now it's WXRW 104.1 LPFM Milwaukee. 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Before we get him on the air, let's play something that he's working on. This is by Ruin Choir. It's a track called Underdog.

0: All right. Brian Cherry, welcome to River West Radio once again. It's good to see you, man.
1: Hey, it's good to see you. Thanks for having me.
0: Hey, okay, so that was Rune Choir with the track Underdog. We've got a lot to cover, man, because you got a lot going on. And yeah. You've been busy with just about every side project and main project, and now it's all kind of come to a head at once, it seems like, right?
1: It really has, yeah.
0: So tell me, how did Rune Choir get started?
1: So I was kind of having a down winter, and like
0: goose down feathers.
1: All everywhere. The gooses were down. So, but my buddy Tom Sorcy was like, "I got this track. What do you think if we made something out of it?" And I was like, "Okay." And we made something out of it, and that became Underdog, so that was pretty cool.
0: Okay, and that's the only thing so far, or is there other things in the works?
1: There's a lot in the pipe.
0: Not in the pipe, okay.
1: There's a new video that we're shooting. We just shot it last week. That should be coming out shortly for another single. And then we got other tunes that are in different stages of being alive and stuff.
0: I was looking at the personnel on this thing. It's a four-piece, basically, is what it looks like.
1: Yeah,
0: right?
1: For this one, yeah.
0: Yeah, yeah. Are you thinking, like, more folks join you on stage type deal?
1: I don't even know. It's, like, it's been a very amorphous project, so we'll see. Some of the tracks only have myself and Tom on them.
0: Okay. You
1: know, some tracks are bigger than that, so yeah. We're just trying to serve the songs, basically, and see what best fits that.
0: No, that's the way to approach it, man. I was thinking about this the other day with regard to, like, how production kind of, like, sets the pace for how a band becomes a band in some ways.
1: Hmm.
0: You start off as just two guys, for example, because you got a track, and then you put some verses on it, but then when you go to play it live, you discover, well, someone needs to do the bass or something, or someone. Do we have a drummer? Is there anybody over here that knows how to play the ocarina?
1: Craziest thing is, I was doing the macarena and found Tom, and Tom is like this super evil genius guy who plays drums, guitar. So he's playing most of the instrumentation on that. So we had all that set, and then we added in the other guys to kind of fill it out once we had it kind of determine what it was going to look like. So.
0: Yeah. Okay. And I think it looks like Matt helped with the verse and the chorus. He's just doing like the singing, or do you also write
1: something? He played bass.
0: Okay. Yeah. Okay, he's a bass. And then you're on his vocals and lyrics. You didn't put any guitar or anything on that one?
1: No. On this one, I'm just singing.
0: Just singing?
1: Writing the words. Nice. I like writing words and stuff. So. Mm-hmm.
0: That was I like the words on this one, bro.
1: Thank you.
0: They're really nice. Nobody knows what this whole thing means. It's
1: maybe
0: the most resonant line in the bit.
1: Yeah.
0: Like, I've been kind of thinking about that too a lot. Like, it's a blank slate out there with everything that we do in the world. Not just what we do creatively, but I think a lot of people forget that.
1: Yeah. Know? I mean, it's easy to get caught up in, I wake up, I go to work, I come home, I eat dinner, I go to sleep, repeat. And it gets easy to get caught up in that. But at the base level of things, nobody certainly knows exactly what's going on here.
0: Yeah. And why we serve this routine that we've gotten. And how did we get it, and who gave it to us?
1: And why did they want it there?
0: Yeah, and did I really turn into this guy that, you know, is this dude? It's a strange world, man. I love examinations like that. And you are very much a man who does a lot of that sort of thing with the poetry that you write.
1: Yeah.
0: I wanted to talk a little bit about Death Moans, too, if I could.
1: Yeah.
0: Because you brought that book. And I had a copy of, it was my last purchase at Woodland Pattern's old location.
1: Oh, thumbs up for Woodland Pattern.
0: Yeah, yeah. You know, it's sad that they're moving out of River West, but it's good that they're moving into a bigger facility. So it's like you can't really be mad. You just got to be a little bit like, what did they say? Sadness is just old joy.
1: Yeah.
0: You know, and you just think about all the good things that you had over at that old location, and then think about all the good things that you're going to have at the new one.
1: Yeah, I've been lucky enough to do a walkthrough at the new location, and it's going to be quite amazing. They have so many things going on for all different age groups, kids up to 110, however old you want to get.
0: How soon are they opening?
1: They should be in there by the fall.
0: Okay.
1: They're just in the process of moving all the books, which sounds like a very fun process.
0: Yeah, yeah. man, moving stinks. I don't like it. I don't like it on my knees.
1: Yeah, it's terrible.
0: It's terrible, man. Everyone I know has been, not everyone. There's a few people I know that are moving right now, have moved, and everybody's got the same gripes, you know, about all the stuff. And then you got to think about going through and then talking about patterns repeating. How about all the things that you have in your world and your life that you've just collected? It's like one thing to have a couple shirts, but... You know, if you're me and you just have like a mountain of them, it's like, why do I possess all of this fabric?
1: Yeah. You know, and then you get into thinking about, is that stuff possessing you or are you possessing it?
0: Don't even. You know? Don't even. If I'm owned by anything, it's clearly like my vinyl collection at this point. Because that's the anchor on my life.
1: Right.
0: You know, almost, if we're talking just, you know, inanimate objects.
1: Yep.
0: If we're talking about things that are alive, my cat. Clearly dictates most of like my patterns because you gotta get fed, you know.
1: Yeah,
0: let me get, can I trick you into reading something out of this?
1: Sure, man? Whatever you want, man.
0: The bee, the lonely solitary bee.
1: Oh, is
0: a nice one, I feel like, off of the book Death Moan.
1: The bee, the lonely solitary bee. The common bee goes about daily, the pollen communion. No concept, maybe. Still it goes out every day till death, in warm climes or in warm months. Harmless mostly, except that some poor bastard will take their last breath after a chance encounter. At most, there will be time for that poor bastard for choking conglomerate thoughts sped up and huffed through silent throat. But whatever. Death is all sewn up anyway, for all that came, come through the birth hole. Anyway, what are you gonna do? Well, die is what you'll do, whether by sting or aging. Funny thing is, it's gonna be mostly all right, at least, from a few vantages of the lording algorithms, the rhythmic pressure, persistent, pristine, persistent, the end for the bee, the poor bastard, is also a hole.
0: Saw a bee yesterday down at Lakefront, and I managed to take a picture of it, you know,
1: oh,
0: and
1: nice.
0: They have those little, it's right by the lighthouse behind Summerfest grounds and all that, and so they have these patches of wild grass, prairie land or whatever, and then there's lawn, and it's really funny, you know. Like, oh, got this nice green lawn, and then there's, like, this bushy patch. You know what I mean? It's like someone, like, left a weird mustache or something on after shaving down.
1: Sure.
0: It's like that. And so I'm like, oh, I'll take a picture of this bee because I see them. And then as I'm walking back later from the lighthouse, there's another bee, but it's working in the grass, the manicured part. And it's found, like, some really half-chopped, like, flower of some kind, those little white puff flowers.
1: Yep.
0: I can't remember what I'm saying now. But, it's working on that, trying to get some pollen scraped out of that.
1: Yep.
0: I'm like, well, there's gigantic, you know, black-eyed Susans right there.
1: Oh.
0: There's a whole thing full of daisies. Like, just go over there, buddy. You know,
1: so close.
0: You're so close to it, but you've chosen to work hard at this very exposed, like, if I just was not looking, I would step on you.
1: Yep.
0: You know, so
1: yeah, it's funny. That poem is kind of about what we were talking about.
0: Yeah,
1: you know, it's like ostensibly about a bee, but it, you know, it's about all of us just kind of going through the motions and not, you know, not knowing what it means. And it's like, is it a bad thing? Is it a good thing? Who knows? Do good and bad even exist? Or, you know.
0: And systemically, I wonder about that stuff, too. You know, we're stuck in our emotions doing what we do on a day-to-day basis here. But then, meanwhile, you flip open your smartphone and see, like, the wildest atrocities scrolling past you.
1: Yep.
0: And it's like, I'm not participating in that.
1: Yeah.
0: But as a viewer, I am.
1: Right.
0: And then as a viewer, am I complicit? And how am I complicit? And it's just like, that's I've been thinking about a lot lately. And it's just kind of like, well, I exist for creativity, poetry, music. I feel like we all kind of feel that way sometimes, but I just don't know how we can do our best to like avoid being sucked into that system and being a part of it, you know?
1: Yeah, I mean, and the system is very good at co-opting everything that you do and making it a part of it at some point, you know, and I just feel...
0: Back that dump truck of money to my door.
1: Yes.
0: See what happens. I dare you to pay me. I dare you to bribe me with riches. Just as an experiment. See what happens.
1: Bring me all your finest meats and cheeses.
0: Yes. Oh man, we'll have ourselves a picnic.
1: Yeah.
0: we'll bring the bees. The bees are invited. So I feel like we should probably bust into another track real quick. Because not only do you write those amazing poems and those wonderful lyrics, you also participate in a couple other musical and poetic collaborations. Tell me about Ash Circle.
1: Yeah, Ash Circle started around the same time, this winter or whatever. Guy Ryan Thomas from Neenah, Wisconsin. I met him once or twice because he played in my buddy Cody James' band. Cody is from Oshkosh, Wisconsin.
0: Okay.
1: And we had gone on tour a couple years
0: back. Who parties harder, the Oshkosh guy or the Appleton guy?
1: You know, I'm going to have to go with the Appleton guy.
0: Really?
1: Yeah, I mean, you would think Shloshkosh
0: wow.
1: and everything.
0: Yeah, yeah.
1: But, you know. Cody's a pretty stand-up, button-up guy.
0: Okay.
1: Nowadays, he used to be crazy, I hear, but... You know,
0: oh, so it was just a UW phase. How... Shkosh-kosh.
1: Yes, yes.
0: My gosh.
1: Yes.
0: Is there at any point talk of wearing Oshkosh Bagosh clothes?
1: That's a great idea, you know? Like, I'm all about overalls.
0: I have a pair of overalls, finally. But they're for Keith from, like, 3 years ago. Like, size-wise.
1: Sure.
0: So I look like I'm either going to go paint the house with Charlie Chaplin together, like, or maybe a chubby 90s backup dancer, you know? Yeah, with the one unhooked part.
1: Oh, yeah.
0: Like, that's how it looks. And I'm like, I don't know if I can pull these things off.
1: It's crazy, man. Like, this project came about, and we started in about January of this year. And it was just Ryan and I. He was doing drums. He had put out a great percussion record by himself. And he was like, what if we put some poetry on top of this? And I was like, hey, I do poetry. I can do that, I think.
0: Is he just using a kit, or is he kind of like overlaying?
1: He's using all kinds of different stuff.
0: Okay.
1: He's a mad wizard, and
0: yeah.
1: I love him for it. And then, so Ash Circle was just us two, and we had Rizzle. She's from Green Bay.
0: Okay.
1: And so we just kind of fly stuff in over the internet and make it happen. We've had two shows. We put out a live record last week, which is called Surveillance. So it's just been a dream to play with these guys and have so much fun being expressive, being free, and all that kind of good stuff.
0: Okay. Well, I want to go back in time a little bit. We're
1: going
0: to play Madman by Ash Circle, and then we'll come back and chat some more here on River West Radio.
1: God is a madman. Number 45/47. Trapped in hell heaven with you. Police state precision. Chicago, Portland, DC, Minneapolis. Chemically arranged.

0: sand, the universe, happy face, eating itself.
1: Yeah.
2: Oh, yeah.
1: That is Ash Circle, Madman. The references to the police state that open it, man, like, this kind of goes back to the beginning of our conversation in a weird way at some point. How has this all been impacting you? Is this part of, like, the process of filtering it so that you don't, you know, fall further into the winter doldrums, you know?
2: Yeah, like, fall into the abyss that's out there, mm-hmm. you know, trying to suck us all in. I don't know. I've always thought of, like, art as a way of transfiguring stuff into pain or whatever's going on into beautiful things, you know? And getting to work with Ryan and Rizzle, it's been amazing to see how, like, I would just send him clips of me reading poems, and then he would just, it would line up almost perfectly sometimes with what he already had thought in mind for the drums. Mm-hmm. Other times, you know, we just have ideas that we bounce back and forth, and it's a beautiful collage of events that happen, you know?
1: Yeah. Who do you read or get into to inspire you? Like, who are you using as a kind of a
2: so
1: base?
2: Many. Right now? I love Bob Kaufman, poet from San Francisco. He was, they called him like a beat poet, but he was a very interesting guy. He didn't speak for about, I think it was like 10 to 15 years or something. He took like a vow of silence. He's Buddhist. And but his poems just kind of erupt from the page for me, and the movement just attracted me to it. I love Terrence Hayes, just the muscular qualities in his poetry and how the things that he talks about. There's so many. I mean, Roberto Harrison from Milwaukee, he was the poet laureate here for a while. He's been a big mentor for me, showing me lots of new books that he thinks that I might get into, mm-hmm. poets that I've never heard of that are, you know, end up changing the way that I am as a poet and a person, which is a beautiful thing.
1: Yeah.
2: And his partner, Brenda Cardenas, has been huge for me. She's the state poet laureate right now. Just always welcome me with open arms into their home and showing me all kinds of cool things. So
1: that's excellent. Yeah. Man. Yeah. They're very powerful voices for just poetry in general, but, like, you know, as far as needing somebody to kind of speak up once in a while,
2: yep.
1: I've heard them both do a really excellent job of that. It's hard to formulate expression, I guess is the best way to put it, in the face of all of the oppression that you get on a daily basis.
2: Right.
1: And those are two people, I think, that do a really good job of, like, breaking through that.
2: Yes. Now. Yes. And those two poems from Madman come from a manuscript that is actually going to get published. I just found out by a different press in Detroit. My first book was put out by Willow Books, which is a division of Aquarius Press in Detroit.
1: Mm-hmm.
2: And just randomly, this new book, God is a Mad Person, is going to be out on a press out of Detroit as well, a different one. So that whole book is about just how destabilizing language and everything, just collapsing onto itself with all the craziness that's going on in the world, being spit back out through me, through my voice and stuff like that. That poem in particular, God's a Mad Man number 45/47, you know, 45/47 is our current president or whatever you want to call it. That's where that came from. And so it's allowed me to make social commentary. It's allowed me to say that these mundane things that are happening are a part of it, and mundane all the way up to the universe exploding or whatever's going to happen at the end of this is a part of it. So just trying to collapse that all into a poem. So,
1: and how the heck do you escape the cycle, I guess? And it's not so much about escaping like a life-death cycle. That, to me, is not what we're talking about when we talk about getting out of cycles. But I think it's about getting out of cycles of, I guess, oppression, but also dominance and the need to compete constantly.
2: Yeah.
1: I was thinking about this on the drive over, like, just driving. is like it's a psychological act that puts you in opposition with the people around you at all times, because mm-hmm. you were constantly checking them on a defensive level,
2: yep.
1: and occasionally you take an offensive maneuver,
2: yep.
1: but really you're just trying to go.
2: Yep.
1: You're not trying to be offensive or defensive. Yep. You're just trying to get to the next spot in one piece, and we're pitted against each other in this way.
2: Yeah.
1: It's so bizarre.
2: Competition is such a weird thing, and I mean, they even bring competition in the art and stuff like that, you know, giving out awards and stuff. And it's great to be recognized and stuff, but at the same time, art is such a unique thing for every person.
1: Mm-hmm.
2: I mean, you and I can sit in this room right now and say, okay, we're going to write a poem about what's happening right now, looking out this window, looking here. We're going to have completely different poems, mm-hmm. completely different tone to the poems.
1: Mm-hmm.
2: And that's a miraculous thing that everybody can do. That's why I always tell people, like, I try and force people when I go out to bars or restaurants or wherever, like, write a poem with me. I'll write a line, you write a line. Like, to show that it's not really scary, it's something that is our birthright, really, is to create stuff, you know?
1: Mm-hmm. And it's, like, beyond just communication to the other, another person, it's also, like, an exploration inward, too. Mm-hmm. What kind of forms do you like to dabble in mostly now?
2: I've been writing a lot of sonnets, but I call them like cracked sonnets or like American sonnets.
1: Isn't it just a difficult thing to write a sonnet? Not because it's like hard to count to, you know,
2: right.
1: the numbers and get the lines right, but it's like, I don't want my brain to function in that way when I read this.
2: Yes.
1: Is that how
2: I think for me, like, a lot of the forms and stuff, like, I had a hard time getting into at the beginning because mm-hmm. it was like, I don't want to be constricted. I don't want to be that. But sometimes, like, within that constriction, I feel like the sonnets feel like lock boxes, because once you're in them, it's hard to get out of them, you know,
1: mm-hmm.
2: when you're reading them and stuff like that. And they just, in that pressure point of being locked into this form, you find so many different expressions that you would have never came up without that, mm-hmm. which is an interesting part about it to me. So I don't know necessarily that I'm ever going to put out a book of sonnets or anything like
1: sure.
2: that, but it's just interesting to see what comes out from being trapped in that box, you know?
1: Yeah. I always kind of like thought of it or tried to think of it the way, of martial arts, like you're mm-hmm. learning form and technique so that when it comes time, you can just use parts of it as needed in a real fight type situation
2: yeah.
1: or something like
2: well,
1: that.
2: Well, it's
1: know?
2: The same thing with music, though. It's like I've spent the last 15, 20 years like immersing myself in how much music theory can I learn, how much this or that. But when you get on stage, it's just you and the universe, and mm-hmm. that stuff doesn't matter. You know, it's like, you're making decisions maybe based on what you learn because you're hearing what you hear, but everybody would make different choices. But the choices that I make in that moment are not the choices that I would make the next day if we played the same exact song, mm-hmm. you know? And that's a crazy, beautiful thing that can happen. So,
1: do you think do you do a lot of improv on stage when you're rocking out? Like, is there different groups that you feel more comfortable doing it with?
2: As Circle is a lot of improvisation.
1: Okay.
2: All three of us have, I don't know, it's magical. We've only had two shows. We had a show this weekend in Oshkosh, mm-hmm. this past weekend, and it was really, really cool to just stretch out and say, whatever happens is going to be what it is, and we're all going to react to it in the moment. And we all felt really good about it afterwards. So
1: where's the spot in Oshkosh that you go to?
2: So we played a couple months ago at this place called The Jam, mm-hmm. J-A-M-B. And that was a really cool, like, artist collective thing, space for people to come, all ages. And
1: so it's coffee, not booze?
2: It wasn't even coffee.
1: What?
2: It was just, yeah. You have to do without the coffee.
1: How am I going to exist in this space, Ryan Cherry?
2: Yeah, so we did that, and Jambalaya,
1: okay,
2: which is, I think, associated with The Jam, put on this Art in the Alley thing where they had a ton of artists with their works showing it and selling it and stuff, and they had a nice stage. So we did that, and there was a nice farmer's market right around the corner. So it was beautiful. It was just a great day for it, and we just went out there and we did our thing. Like, it was different than everybody else, and that was fine, and people were vibing. So, yeah.
1: Nice. All right, let me give another one. Is Prophecies ready for our listening pleasure here by Ash Circle?
2: Yeah.
1: And we'll be right back after that. Oh, my God, what was it? What's going on here? That's the wrong thing. That's what it is. Bam.
0: Because the sky is blue, lipstick disaster, processions of possessions, marked up like Bano bloated prophecies in this ochre cemetery century. They say it is all fractals.

attached to despair skulls, cathedral cranial compartments, where electricity is crystallized, cemented into reality, and it has been constructed, construed by others, many of whom have already sought refuge in death, in leaving cardboard cutout confusion. It seems especially hot in here, where they call it mania. Pretenses and golden pistons suspended in spring's shivery air that is soldering solemnly through the environment to touch that which has no choice but to come, call it summer, to this hell of an invisible, inevitable mission that this enigma has been on, dining on hearts, but first placing them in dominant fists towards sky, emblazoned with entranced eyes. And to think it all takes place at no additional cost,

prophecy must be concealed after Eric Garner. Like a street brawl, not in a film, we lack strong backbeat. An icon drug on loan, predicting a specific heat. A heaven made of exits, please put the money in my hand slow. Like a pocket full of Lucy's illicit soul, we lack space to breathe. One handshake, one chokehold to another. This where we dream sleep in sleep. Rotations round a mechanically stoked fire. Grinding spin, the machinations of plates. What reanimates this perilous plane? Our horny ghost prophets. What to make of the ambiguous invectives? The ambient lighting, the rage of gods. A pocket knife suddenly sticks like hitting dice, and all the tender folks.

0: Minnesota Nice upside your head. 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The one who convinced me to burn. The one chained to my clammy comfort. My skin is apocalyptic. My skin is war helicopters over protest cities. Apparitions do not fear. They do the scaring. Apparitions systematically pop and lock to the rockets, red as glare.
1: It's like the ritual in the moonlight. You can see it gleaming off to the sheen on the lake where a single loon waits and hopes for the future.

0: like when you come up with these sections, I believe you've recited a few of these things at like Poets Monday. I see you there a lot, you know. And I always try to make sure people know who's featuring there on the show, because you never know what you're gonna hear.
1: Yeah.
0: So like this particular track is like three or four poems, right?
1: Like, it's like three.
0: Yeah, I can see the prophecy must be concealed because the sky is blue.
1: Yep.
0: And then you're gonna make it after all. And then it seems like you got a couple things that are like kind of connecting it all, right?
1: Yeah.
0: I love this, dude. I love this so much because this is exactly how I think it probably should go with poets trying to adapt onto tracks sometimes.
1: Sure.
0: Not that it should go, but like how it could go to be sort of a successful piece. Because sometimes poems must come in threes. They have to be part of a lineage, I guess. Yep. You write them and there's one that kind of leans on the other one, you know?
1: Exactly.
0: Yeah. And exactly. I think this is a great way to show how it comes from the page and can be done on a track. And that's really cool that you got that out there like that. And I love that part at the end where it's a different, like, I don't know, microphone or what you were doing. Were you calling that one in on the phone?
1: Yeah, it sounds like it.
0: Yeah, it's, yeah.
1: I can't give away all my secrets.
0: Okay. I won't go any further.
1: No, but like these poems were all written, those poems in that piece were all written in 2020 when everything was going on in Minneapolis. And so, you know, they all kind of came together and started to form the manuscript that is Death Moan now.
0: Okay.
1: And so, like, they, like you're saying, they start to lean on each other and you can kind of see that something is being formed.
0: Yeah.
1: So, yeah.
0: Eric Garner is a name that he can't not be brought up in context with all this stuff, because that's, to me, there's so many egregious ones that have happened out there just in terms of like police killings.
1: Yep.
0: But that to me was the most absurd,
1: right?
0: In some ways,
1: right?
0: Because it's literally just sounding like a loose cigarette, right? And there's no justification for killing a man over that. So I mean, not that there's justifications for a lot of these other ones, but I'm saying like that one's just like, come on,
1: right?
0: You know what are you doing,
1: right?
0: And the whole fact that I think that officer got off completely,
1: I think so.
0: Yeah. I don't remember them getting like, I mean, I remember them being like charged or investigated, but I don't remember any kind of punishment being handed down on that end.
1: Yeah.
0: So it's just one of those names that just can't go away now because of that.
1: Yep.
0: Yeah. We have to talk about it and have to bring it up. And then we all have to consider like, is your life worth a loose cigarette?
1: Right.
0: You know what I mean?
1: Right.
0: Yeah. It's just, yeah. Anyway,
1: yeah,
0: no, it's heavy, man.
1: It's,
0: but it's like
1: super heavy.
0: It's how we break it down.
1: Yeah, and it's like for me, like, you know, sometimes you feel like you're in your own little bubble and stuff like that. But doing poetry and art and stuff allows me to step outside of that and see the wider vision on what's going on here and try and break that down in the digestible pieces, you know. So. And I remember, you know, there was this book that was put out here, Return to the Place of the Gathering Waters, that I was lucky enough to be included in the anthology. And we had a party for it. And I remember I met Antler that day, an amazing poet from Milwaukee.
0: Mm-hmm.
1: And he said to me, he's like, Brian, you have to give your life over to poetry. And what I took that to mean was like, you know how Leonard Cohen says that poetry is the ash of a good life burned or something. I'm paraphrasing, but you know, it's like if I can be fully aware of what's going on with me internally and externally, then I can be the proper vessel to let this stuff come through and maybe help somebody else out. Maybe help somebody say, hey, maybe I got something to say. Let me say it. And that's the most satisfying thing to me is when somebody says, like, you helped me get into writing or you helped me do this or that. You know, that's where it's about, the connections that we can make one-on-one with other people. When I was growing up, I was gonna go into politics and I worked for campaigns for a while and stuff like that. But you get to see the sausage being made.
0: Yeah.
1: And, yeah, it wasn't all that appetizing. But this is just another way to connect with people.
0: Oh, we should probably make sure everyone's clear that you're not running for governor.
1: I am actually not running for governor this time.
0: Okay.
1: Stay tuned for the future.
0: I may be having some gubernatorial candidates coming on this program. And that's the sort of thing I like to think about, is like the space that we occupy here at this particular radio station allows us to have a sort of crossroads between creative artistic minds and the organized organizers of politics.
1: Yep.
0: And like what that means to me is these are the folks that are going to go out there and make that system that we're talking about that rules our lives. You know what I mean? So it's like,
1: no, I think you've done a great job of getting people on here to educate people in the community about what's going on and why these people want to be, you know, leaders and stuff like that, and what that looks like for them.
0: Well, I really hope that they hear your interview. Do you know what I mean? Like, I really hope that at some point, maybe some of these guys are going back and going, you know, in their investigations of me, like, what sort of interviewer is he?
1: Oh, right.
0: You know, they hear you talking, because that to me should at least demonstrate that there is crossover, that there, our lives are interconnected so much more than we like to pretend that they're not. And it's definitely important for folks to like sit down and like read the poetry, but hear it as well. And like, let it kind of invade their mind a little bit, or at the very least rattle around in there before it tumbles out the other ear hole.
1: Yeah, I think even when I read poetry, a lot of times I don't necessarily understand what's going on.
0: Oh, I never know what I'm talking about. Even my own stuff.
1: Oh, yeah.
0: Like, what was that?
1: Totally.
0: 10 years ago.
1: Yeah.
0: What's your problem 10 years ago, Keith?
1: Yeah. Sometimes, though, to come around and be like, oh, yeah, I was going through that, and that's why that came out like that. You know. But other times, it's just a mystery. And, you know, like Bobby Dylan said, you got to eat that mystery.
0: Oh, that sounds dangerous, man. Is there lettuce on the mystery?
1: I hope not. Not right now, at least.
0: Okay, because like now, here's the best part. Like years from now, people are going to be like, what were they referencing with the lettuce?
1: Yeah.
0: And then I have to look up the news for the Times and realize that we were all getting sick from eating our own greens. And I just took a big risk this morning. I ate the spinach wrap from next door.
1: I'm like,
0: let's do it.
1: Let's go.
0: Like, vegetables are my Russian roulette now.
1: One life, dude.
0: One life. One borehole. It is the portal for us all. I am a gusher of experience.
1: Yeah.
0: Or maybe I will be. We do not know yet.
1: Right.
0: But here we have to dance very generously around what we're talking about in some ways, because there are FCC regulations, and I will have to go back and potentially edit the conversation if it goes too far. But I will not do that. No. But I will ask, what is your favorite Macho Man Randy Savage match? Not promo, but match.
1: Wow.
0: If you can remember back far. I don't expect you to watch all the time like I do now currently, but
1: no, you know, I don't have a particular match that's my favorite. I just take on the essence of what Macho Man meant.
0: Yeah.
1: And I like carry with me like the whole, he was never out of character. If you saw him in an airport or you saw him in a coffee shop, he was Macho Man Randy Savage.
0: He turned it on for you.
1: Yeah, he didn't turn it on. It was just always on, you know, seemingly, you know. Yeah. And the cream rises to the top, you know.
0: The voice. Every man worth his salt has a Macho Man voice in their head or in the background, ready to go.
1: Right.
0: And I think it might be generational, but I think it's crossing over a little bit into the younger generation.
1: It is. We're
0: starting to realize like how great that dude was.
1: Oh, it was amazing.
0: Yeah, yeah. So I think about his character arc a lot sometimes, and how he had to go from this like kind of fragile dude who was very much jealous of you know, Elizabeth and Hogan and all that stuff. And we all grew up, or at least a certain era of us did, kind of experiencing that, and having to try and put him in the bad guy role, even though he had been the bad guy previously, and we thought he had this redemption arc, and then he's like losing his redemption. But is he really? Because Hulkster was kind of being a little bit of a what's it, you know? Like, I don't go there.
1: No.
0: It's just in the storyline wise. But it's so good to have that sort of thing in hindsight as a foundation, I think, for dealing with certain elements of toxic masculinity.
1: Oh, yeah.
0: Do you know what I mean?
1: I feel like, I don't know. I've seen one of my favorite Macho Man interviews is he was on Arsenio Hall and he was talking about how he gets in his feelings and he cries from time to time. And it was like, back then that wasn't, you know, toxic masculinity was just par for the course. Mm. And this guy, this huge guy, is just like, oh, whatever, dude. I cry whenever I want to. What are you going to do about it? You know? So I think, I don't know. And I think the redemptive arc is cool, too, because we all want that for our lives. We all make mistakes. We all do things that we wish we hadn't. Mm. And the road to redemption is something that, you know, I think everybody is striving for in some way, you know.
0: It's something that we all have to kind of grapple with, at least. If you don't, what do you think of people that don't believe in the concept of redemption, I guess? That's my question.
1: Wow. Like,
0: how do we cope with those folks? And, I mean, I don't necessarily believe that there's too many of them out there, but then I don't know. I'm starting to wonder.
1: I don't know. It's like, I just know if I can have, you know, if I can be empathetic towards myself, then... and see that I've been through a lot and I've done things that I wish I hadn't done, then perhaps this person walking down the street past us is that same thing. And that's what they say, you know, you never know what anybody's going through, tread lightly, whatever you want to say. It's like, if you don't believe in the potential for somebody to redeem themselves, mm-hmm. I don't know what to tell you. I don't know what you say to a person that believes that, you know?
0: Well, because then, like, what's the whole point of judgment?
1: Right.
0: I guess is the other question then.
1: If right.
0: you pass judgment on somebody, that means you have to believe that their actions are either worthy of redemption or completely not worthy.
1: Right. You know? You start casting those first stones, you know.
0: Yeah. Uncomfortable conversation, but it's, it has to happen.
1: It does.
0: It has to happen. All right. I want to get to a sort of a, I don't want to say closure moment here, but I do want to say that we are getting closer and closer to the 11 o'clock hour. I would love for you to read some more out of Death Moan, if that's possible.
1: That is completely possible. And
0: I definitely like you to talk a little bit about the poem that you choose, because now I'm like turning the book over to you and letting you pick this one.
1: I know exactly what I want to read.
0: Okay, cool.
1: So... whenever I read this poem, I would say, remember a few years back when there were those wildfires out west and they blew this away and the moon was blood red because... But we don't have to remember too much because that's going on right now.
0: Yeah.
1: Right meow. So this is called On a Boat, July 23rd, 2021. You will foresee the moon... in burst blood, then you will see the moon in full blood bloom. You will understand the gloom, yet you will still have no way to adjust crimson sadness. You will birth thoughts and pine for the way it never was for us humans. Those revelers on the party boat will not will themselves to see that the pregnant red orb is due to raging wildfires thousands of miles to the west. The earth is death. It would feel good to say that out loud on a party boat where the band is playing, on a party boat where no one is listening to you. It will be beautiful. It will be beautiful.
0: It is beautiful.
1: Yeah, so, you know, it's like things like that. That's just a snapshot in time that I would have completely forgotten about. But luckily, I wrote it down as it was occurring. I tried to. And that's the thing about me is I want to be the most realistic poet that I can be. And... just take snapshots of my life and send them out into the universe and see what happens, you know?
0: Do you journal?
1: I do.
0: Yeah.
1: Yeah, quite extensively.
0: I do not, and I feel like that is probably why my writing has fallen off to some degree, but also I never journaled.
1: Really?
0: I never really did. Like, and then times that I tried, I felt like I was not being fully committed to the act of journaling. Like, I wasn't putting it all down, like, what happened on the day, because I'm like, I don't want to write this. I just didn't want to do the process.
1: Yeah, yeah.
0: I didn't want to sit down and, like, Doogie Howser it out. Yeah, you know what I mean? Like, it was too much.
1: Doogie Howser it out?
0: Yeah, you know.
1: That's like, a thing now. I'm taking that.
0: You going to Doogie Howser that?
1: Yeah, dude. But, you know, it's like, for me now, at this stage of my life, it's like, the process is where the joy is found. The process of writing, the process of making music, the process of playing guitar, struggling with the guitar, as I like to say, is like, that's where it's at. It's not about like people saying, oh, this is good or oh, this is bad, because those things, I just like to let them wash over me and say, oh, thank you.
0: Mm-hmm.
1: You know, and like, because for me, it's when I'm in my basement and I think I make up a new song, and that's when the universe disappears and it's just me chasing this random idea, right? You know, and it's like what do they, the flow state, basically. So like, my life is centered around experiencing that flow state and being a part of that. And even with my normal band, Brian Cherry, it's like, when those things come out, it feels so good when they come out that I can take it to my buddy Sean Williamson, great guitar player, and he can help me flesh them out, and I don't have to be like concerned, oh, what if something changes? This is my, no, it's about that process now, mm-hmm. what happens next, you know? And so, you know, we've been doing that. This is our 20th anniversary for Brian Cherry Band this year. So we're very comfortable in that space.
0: What's been the hardest thing for you to create, working on? Why, you know, just like the process getting in the way, because you're able to dip into this flow state, as you call it, which I love that, you know, like it feels like you're standing beside a river or something and just putting your cup in.
1: Yeah,
0: you know what I mean. Yep. But when has it been the hardest to dip?
1: Definitely when I'm feeling low, you know, when things aren't going as well. But those points is where I really lean heavily into the journaling thing.
0: Okay.
1: I'm glad you brought that up, because it's like, there's no pressure. Hopefully nobody will ever see that. You know?
0: You're gonna burn all those notebooks?
1: Yeah, just put them in the coffin with me when I'm gone. You know?
0: Please don't take any pictures of this.
1: Don't take any pictures.
0: You don't want to know.
1: You don't want to know.
0: It would be like, and then years from now, when they open it up, it's like a mummy with like a bunch of like notebooks and a trapper keeper.
1: Yeah, right, and a trapper keeper.
0: I must brag for a moment. I've kept a denim trapper keeper from like sixth grade.
1: You probably get like $300 for that on eBay.
0: Don't say that, because I'll sell it. I don't want to sell it. I totally would though. And it just slides over a new binder every time, basically.
1: Yeah.
0: So it's just the skin,
1: yeah,
0: you know.
1: Yeah. Oh, yeah.
0: But it's so fresh.
1: That's dude.
0: That's the coolest thing I own, maybe.
1: Yep.
0: When you think about it.
1: Yep.
0: Besides maybe a couple of vinyls, I got some pretty cool vinyls, some Santanas and stuff.
1: Oh, yeah.
0: Okay. Did not bring any of that with me today. The record player, by the way, has started to function again adequately.
1: Nice.
0: So I'm gonna be lugging more vinyls in. So
1: nice.
0: If you have a request for me to like bump on the show like next week or whatever, that you know that I probably have,
1: yeah.
0: I have too many things.
1: I'm sure you do.
0: You should just let me know, like either here or after the show, and I'll bump that for you.
1: Yeah.
0: I want to get you on here one more time with your Brian Cherry Band. I think in Focus.
1: I want to say thank you to you, because you know, I sometimes will check the Spinatron. It's always like the Brewmeisters playing you. And you played Fame and That Gold, which has never been played on the radio. And that's a beautiful thing. I love it, man. Thank you.
0: It's one of my favorite tracks, too. I mean, a lot of the stuff that you put out there, man, I tell you. I'm blessed to have a lot of friends in this city who are just absolutely fantastically creative. Mm. I put you on that list of people that I'm like, man, I wish... I love Brian Cherry's work so much, I want other people to hear it, basically.
1: Thanks,
0: that's
1: man.
0: What this is. And
1: thanks.
0: So when I put people on over and over again, it's just because I'm like, I really, really hope that somebody hears this and it becomes a part of their day-to-day.
1: Yeah.
0: Because if we get that sort of vibe going, I feel like it's just a more positive thing. And we all have something in common. We can all talk about how much we like Brian.
1: Hey.
0: See, and then that's a cool goal to have. I mean, it's not a goal, but I mean, if it's a status to achieve, because we talked about awards and stuff like that, it's not necessarily that you try to go out and achieve the award. I think maybe you just go out and try to like be the bridge in conversation. Yeah. So like if somebody goes out there and talks about how much they enjoy something that you do, there's no higher praise, because then that means that they're telling somebody else about it. And so whenever we get a chance, we like to have friends on the show, and we like to have people that are actively

0: and reminding myself all over again. And I think rather than journaling, I tend to do excavating, I think.
1: Well, that's cool too, man. Yeah. You know?
0: It's probably why I hoard so much crap. So it gives me something to do.
1: Yeah. I wanted to mention real quick, I'm going to be playing that Model of Music up in Appleton.
0: Oh, my God. I wanted to talk to you about that.
1: No,
0: it's, we got 4 cool. minutes left before 11 o'clock.
1: Yeah. So it's going to, I'm playing July 31st.
0: Day of the week is that?
1: It's a Friday.
0: It's a Friday?
1: Okay. Yeah, I'm playing like 7:45 p.m. up there, Dr. Jekyll's. And then August 1st, I have another show for the festival at the Paper Valley Hotel, I believe it is.
0: Okay.
1: That'll be at noon. So
0: now, a little bit about the Mile of Music. I saw that there's something like 200 artists that are participating, and they basically take over Appleton for like a big chunk of their downtown or whatever, and every venue, every place that they could put a stage.
1: A mile of it.
0: Yeah.
1: Yeah.
0: I always say it's a mile. I don't know if it's exactly a mile. I'm letting them call themselves. You call yourself what you want, Mile of Music. I don't know that you're a full mile yet. I haven't taken the tape measure with me yet.
1: No, I'm real humbled to even be a part of that, because there's bands from across the world and across the country playing.
0: Well, and that's what's interesting to me. It's like it's very much, I don't want to say it's a tucked away or forgotten or anything like that. It's just like you don't always have Mile of Music on the brain.
1: Right.
0: And then when you remember that it's out there, you're like, oh, that's an incredible experience. And in fact, one of the people I was fortunate enough to see earlier this year who blew up, went super viral, Jesse Wells.
1: Oh, yeah.
0: He played the Mile of Music.
1: He?
0: Yeah.
1: Oh, that's cool.
0: And then he talked about it on stage.
1: Did he?
0: I saw him in Madison with my mom.
1: Yeah.
0: And he mentioned having gone and played Mile of Music when he was in a rock band, I think.
1: Really?
0: He wasn't doing the thing that he's doing now.
1: Yeah. It's great what he's doing now.
0: Yeah. What he's doing now is amazing. And like, I talk about people who are prolific.
1: Yeah,
0: I'm like, dude, you know, how are you not AI? You know what I mean?
1: This
0: like,
1: happened yesterday and you have a new song about it.
0: And it's, oh, by the way, it's in this perfect time and rhythm and cadence and everything. And like, but, you know, that I think this is my going back to the other thing. That's part of like the martial arts of creativity sometimes. When you've trained in a form over and over again, you've got that technique down.
1: Yep.
0: When the moment strikes, you're able to go.
1: You're just gone.
0: And I feel like he's an example of that where if something happens and it needs to be not parodied or spoofed, but like at least examined on a creative level, he's got it. And but yeah, so going back, he played the Mile of Music, I guess, and I'm thinking to myself, like, I wonder how many other people don't talk about having played that and have since blown up or gotten really big, I should say.
1: Oh, yeah.
0: And it's just one of those festivals that I think I read a couple other things. Don't they have like a infirmary tent or doctor's thing?
1: They
0: like
1: have give you all kinds of, you can get massages, I hear. Mm. They have therapists there you can talk to, food. It's a great event, and I'm lucky to be a part of it. So yeah, it's been something I've been looking forward to since I heard back in January. So like everything kind of converges back to January. Mm. That's when I found out all this stuff. So yeah, it's been a great 6 months, man.
0: Yeah, man. All right. We're getting right down to 11 o'clock hour, man. We are getting, that's the third hour of the show, so I want to make sure that I thank you, first of all, for coming on.
1: Thank you.
0: I also let everybody know that they're listening to WXRW 104.1 LPFM Milwaukee. River West Radio streams live on riverwestradio.com, where you're going to be able to find this interview in a podcast form. You just got to go to shows. Click Keith G the Brewmeister. You'll see my face, and you'll see like a bunch of other shows on the SoundCloud for the station. And we've also got interviews with candidates for assembly seat District 19. Hoping to have some gubernatorial candidates on in the future before the primary. It's going to be difficult, but we'll see what we can squeeze in. And then there's other interviews in there, like we did with Wax Cherubs, artists and musicians who are able to make it out on a Monday morning, because this is not easy for everybody. But I try to keep it open and available to folks who are putting work on not just the pen and page, but also just out there on the internet for people to examine. So thanks again, Brian.
1: No, thank you.
0: And this is, of course, off of the Focus EP, Brian Cherry's But I Love You.

sink in the stupid white shoes. I don't have the same bliss, I ain't got the same blues. White trash on the hands of the coming road.

0: You know what, y'all?
1: What's up, man? What's up?
0: Hey, Cali.
1: Yeah.
0: Hey, Junior, you up there, man?
2: Yeah, brother, I'm here. I'm right here.
0: You know, y'all used to do me kind of dirty, man.
2: Oh, yeah?
0: Hey, Junior, remember I used to come down to Teresa's every Monday?
2: Oh,
0: used to
2: yeah.
0: cut my head regularly.
2: Yeah.
0: And, Cotton, you wasn't no better.
1: Yeah.
0: Take me in that old Cadillac and whip that chromatic on me, man. I used to feel so bad, man.
1: No, no, it's a good old day.
0: It was good for you, but I used to walk down with my head hanging down. I feel bad. Hey, Junior, can I blow it, man? Did you teach me right?
2: I hope so, brother.
0: Where

Yeah.

All right, that's Wax Idols with Bad Future. Before that, you heard Gojira with Flying Whales, Johnny Horton with Whispering Pines, Billy Branch with New Kid on the Block, The Kreutzen, Big Bad Days, Jesse Wells before that with Changes in the Air, and we started off this hour with Brian Cherry, But I Love You off of the Focus EP. 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It's 11:30. Let's play Snowpeck. We're going through the cassette in the order. It is on tape. This is Highway Ghosts. Enjoy.

All right, that is the connection, the Jonathan Kennedy connection, to be more specific, with Snakeskin, a song, and the release was This Time. Wayne McCleskey and Joan Johans before that with In the Light Before the Sun Sets. The Dreadnoughts gave you Firefly off of Polka Pit. Before that, Plastic Land was Skipping Down the Nature Trail. The Cars, Let's Go. And we kicked it off with the Snowpeck, Highway Ghosts. As we are winding our way down here to this last little bit of time. Just wanted to let everybody know that the feature tonight at Poets Monday is My Poetry Speaks. That's at Lindemans River West Inn, 1001 East Locust Street. My name's Keith G. the Brewmeister. It's WXRW 104.1. The weather is outside. 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

Welcome to The Handbasket, Gender and Sexuality in the Trump Era. I'm Mariah Shug, faculty in psychology and gender, women's, and sexuality studies at Widener University. My co-host is Professor Tushabe Tushabe of Widener's Human Sexuality Studies program. 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Welcome to The Handbasket. I'm Mariah Shug. Today I'm here with a special co-host, Professor Brent Satterley of Widener University's Social Work and Human Sexuality Studies programs. Brent is filling in for Tushabe Tushabe. We're discussing body image and how body shaming is used to support right-wing ideologies. Our guests are Dr. Erica Dawkins and Dr. Jennifer Reinwald. Erica is faculty in Widener's Department of Clinical Psychology. Her work considers minority identity development, human sexuality, and the impact of social media on self-image. Jen is faculty in Widener's Department of Communication Studies. Her research examines the tension between social media as a promoter and destroyer of well-being. Please note that we will be discussing issues related to unhealthy body image. This content

0: may be disturbing to some listeners. Welcome to all of our guests. I want to start off by asking, what body types are currently being promoted in the media, and what does that promotion look like?
1: I think that's a great question. One of the things that I think about is the duality of a question like that. It really depends on how your algorithm has been curated, right? So we are seeing promotion of really thin, maybe what we would consider traditional body types, but also on the other side of the algorithm, fit, thick, curvy folks are really in now. And so as someone who identifies as a member of the African diaspora, that's the way my algorithm is curated, right? Primarily fit, thick, curvy, well-toned, or what you would consider to be maybe hourglass shape figures. And if you think about from that community's perspective, it's in a positive light.
2: Yeah, I think another kind of body that we're starting to see more and more is a soft body, but most specifically when it's from a postpartum mom, someone who is trying to start walking after their 6-week or 8-week checkup, someone who is trying to quote unquote get their pink back, right? And trying to find that kind of post-pregnancy body. Sometimes you see them doing this for themselves. Sometimes you see them doing this with that pressure of, I need to bounce back. And so we start seeing some of these softer bodies, but usually it's a soft body on a journey to somewhere else rather than necessarily a soft body that maybe is content to stay a soft body.
3: I really appreciate the comment that you made, Erica, about the curation of algorithms. And I think the way that it caters to specific communities, I'm thinking of, you know, like the idea of in LGBTQ communities and the notion specifically around gay and bisexual men and having very muscular, but almost what they're calling Dorito shaped bodies. If you get the idea of broad shoulders and really tiny waists. And I think it's one of the things that continues to reemphasize the culture of youth and beauty. And it's often predicated in whiteness. It's often predicated in muscles and how you go about supporting, you know, a fitness routine, things of that nature.
0: So we're seeing essentially different body types being promoted depending on cultural context. So let's reflect a little bit on a point that you made, Jen, that these softer bodies that are maybe being promoted in some communities are viewed as sort of a stage in a movement towards a different type of body.
2: Yeah, I think a lot of the content, and this goes back to this idea of algorithm, as someone who has a toddler, I see a lot of mom content. And so a lot of what I end up seeing are people who have kids and they are trying to carve out time for themselves. Oftentimes it does get rooted in a little bit of a weight loss journey.
1: I think what you're highlighting is kind of content creation that is personal or you know, kind of exposure to content that is personal. It makes me think about, yeah, how you have to go searching for variability in content as far as body presentation.
3: I'm curious, do you think that social media is the primary medium for how these things are influenced?
1: I'd say right now, maybe in our current time, it is the fastest and maybe broadest way, just thinking about how a content creator can take one piece of content and have at least 4 fast platforms to distribute it. There's an element to getting information and folks finding community in shared experiences that's happening in those online spaces. And so I think that folks are not looking always to experts, or they're not looking to print media or even maybe commercials anymore, which was how messages got out, but looking for people that look like them in these social spaces.
2: And I think when we think about traditional forms of media, primarily television and film, it's a little bit different of a landscape now with streaming services. I think a really good example of a show that could be part of this conversation on body standards is Bridgerton. In 2024, Bridgerton released their 3rd season, which follows Penelope Featherington and Colin Bridgerton. There was a lot of excitement around this season coming up because Penelope in the books, Penelope in the show, is represented as a bigger bodied woman and represented as somebody who kind of overcomes a lot of stigma that happened in the Regency era, at least in the books. The books are never claimed to be completely historically accurate. Overcomes stigma of being in a bigger body to end up with one of the Bridgertons, who are seen as the most desirable people in the show or in the book. And a lot of the conversation was how steamy it was or how spicy it was. And then the first half delivers what they say. The second half, many folks felt didn't live up to previous seasons of Bridgerton in terms of spicy content. And so there was a lot of outcry from folks who were really looking forward to seeing Penelope to get her moment in the spotlight to demonstrate that this kind of intimate content isn't just reserved for smaller bodies.
0: I would like to address something that I think has been implicit in our conversation thus far. The idea that there are certain types of bodies that are preferred and that those bodies often get more time in the media or are more emphasized in social media.
1: I'd say even in communities where most folks would identify themselves as folks who have bigger bodies, there are preferred body shapes. I think about even a recent interaction that I had out in the wild, not in, you know, kind of social media, but a woman, we were trying on a similar jacket or the same jacket in a store. And she said to me, "I really wish I had your shape. I have an apron belly and I feel like what you're trying on does not look good on me." And I said, "Well, we're talking about cut, where it cuts you. The jacket looks good on you, and both of our shapes are good shapes." But I think about when we think about what's promoted on social media or in media spaces, even bigger bodies are going to be pear, hourglass shape. They're not going to have large bellies or, you know, maybe more of an apple shape, because the pear and hourglass shapes are seem to be more ideal, having, you know, clearly defined breast and thighs and butt are what seem to be preferable and seem to be, you know, kind of seen as the ideal shape. And so I do think that that's an important nuance of, you know, some of the conversation, even in the bigger body spaces.
3: I think that's fascinating because I think in many cases it ends up being a numbers game. And I think about how much in gym culture, for example, has to do you even lift, bro? You know, and the idea of how much do you lift and how much do you bench press and those kinds of things. And it becomes a status symbol and a cultural script that is connected to gender and how people play gender in this way. Like, I'm going to be more of a man if, and then that is connected to the kind of bodies that you present in a gym, what you wear in a gym, and then how you present out in the world at clubs and what is valued and considered a social commodity.
0: What about the idea of skinny talk? What about the idea of looks maxing? So skinny talk for our listeners is a type of content that you can find on TikTok and other social media platforms where influencers promote very low calorie diets with the intention of becoming very, very thin, with the belief that this is what people find attractive. And they make a case for how they are treated better when they are very thin. This is mostly content created by and for white women. And then we have looks maxing, which is much more of a white male domain. This is content that is based on the concept that the most important thing to pursue in life is maximum attractiveness, and that you should be willing to make great sacrifices to do that, say to your health or physical well-being through medications, surgeries, extreme interventions. And in both of these cases, there are a lot of concerns that this is bad for people's mental health. I'm wondering what our guests think about that.
2: As somebody who went to high school and college in the mid to late 2000s, I remember a lot of conversations about these spaces on websites like Tumblr or like Pinterest, where people would create quote unquote pro Anna or pro Mia spaces. So pro Anna is pro anorexia, pro Mia is pro bulimia. And so skinny talk for me, as somebody who lived through that early era of social media and was you know, seeing it happen in real time, a lot of what Skinny Talk reminds me of is that earlier kind of space. So when I was reading about Liv Schmidt in an article from The Atlantic about body positivity being dead, one of the ways they talk about it is that skinny, S-K-I-N-N-I, is kind of personified in a way. There's a quote in there where skinny had this impact on me. And so skinny for me seems to become personified the same way Anna and Mia got personified back in the late 2000s and early 2010s. And so this feels cyclical. It's come back around, and kind of in the middle of the cycle, we had this kind of wave of body positivity. And so to see us come back to these spaces where people are utilizing parasocial relationships to support potentially disordered eating, that doesn't feel new. It does feel disappointing.
1: Yeah. I think about this more as a clinician and maybe where I might have intersection outside of the social spaces, because I think, as you stated, it primarily is being seen in a lot of white women or white men communities. And so I do think about identity then for folks of a marginalized or minoritized membership. If there is not a acceptance or realization of maybe their own identity, then there may still be more acceptance of the majority or a white presenting identity, and increased likelihood to maybe fall into practices that are in line with Skinny Talk and looks maxing right now. I would say that in the spaces that I probably have most membership in or a connection to, there are other aspects of white presenting ideal aesthetics not associated maybe with weight, but associated with, you know, facial features. And so leaning into procedures, maybe reducing and making less prominent, again, African-related features or physical features that are curvier, in an effort to reduce maybe visibility in some ways. But again, clinically, I feel like I've seen that when there has not been a resolution of someone's, you know, kind of desired identity presentation, there has not been an encounter with white culture that has been severe enough to spark someone's exploration of their, you know, kind of primary culture, and more susceptibility to leaning into trends that are less collective and more isolating in ways that are not accepting of current features.
3: Yeah, you mentioned looks maxing, Mariah, and, you know, I think especially in the, what, for lack of a better term, the what is called the white incel male community, it's involuntary celibate, which a lot of right-wing propagandists cater to and try to invoke into their line of thought, you know, really focuses around the notion of looks being a major asset. And you can just look at our current Secretary of Defense, Peter Hegseth, and his notion of warrior status and be a man in the service and this kind of thing. And ultimately, you want to be the strongest in the room. And look maxing is really about being the most attractive in the room. Mm-hmm. In fact, in the whole idea of look maxing, Clavicular, who is the name for one of the influencers who pushes this notion of you want to mog other people, specifically other men. And mogging is the idea of you're so attractive that you go stand next to another person and make them look bad. Mm. And it's obviously a whole inside job in that person's head, and yet it's perceived as being a source of strength. Mm. Interestingly enough, one of the things that is seen as a major source of new and rising homophobia in an article article on The Atlantic, Spencer Kornhaber talks very specifically about anti-gay sentiment as rising because look-maxing, you know, they frame as the podcast bro version of homophobia as vain and resentful because they feel like straight men feel like they have fallen in the social hierarchy and they look up and they see gay men or those they perceive as gay and usually is more fit, more put together, translates it very white in that, in the idea of who they value and who they deem to have higher level of social hierarchy. And specifically straight white men are not used to that. And it really smacks a lot of victimhood. And that translates into anger and ultimately violence.
0: If you are just tuning in, you are listening to The Handbasket, Gender and Sexuality in the Trump Era on WPPM 106.5 in Philadelphia, River West Radio in Milwaukee, and the Pacifica Network. Today our guests are Professors Erica Dawkins and Jennifer Reinwald. We are discussing links between body image and right-wing philosophies. Please note that this content may be disturbing to some listeners. Now back to the show.
2: I think something that's important when we're talking about both skinny talk and looks maxing is the concept or idea of control. And both of these spaces are, well, that's what they're trying to get. How much control can I have over how I look to myself, to others? How do people perceive me? How do I perceive myself? And in both of these spaces, we see it going to extremes to kind of grasp onto this control, particularly something like looks maxing kind of goes beyond saying there are biological limits and going, you know what, if I have a Theragun or, a electric massager, I can change the shape of my jaw, which without extreme surgeries, we would typically understand as being a fixed feature. Mm. Same thing too, when we think about skinny talk, a lot of these diets are extreme restrictive diets, many advocating for folks eating fewer than 1200 calories, which is often a number that nutritionists or dietitians will cite as being what a toddler needs, not a grown person. And so on both of these sides, we see really extreme grabs for control. And I think when we're thinking about politics, control is always at the base or the foundation of these kinds of conversations, right? How do I have control over myself? How do I grab onto control when I feel as if the control I used to have is no longer accessible to me? And so as we see people who are concerned with the way politics might go with a midterm, with a new presidential election, what kinds of other ways can these folks who find themselves nervous grab control? And so we start seeing these really extreme behaviors through looks maxing, through skinny talk, and really extreme kinds of dieting.
3: Yeah, and one of the things that's so powerful about that is the idea of policing people's bodies. Mm-hmm. And I just think politically of Dobbs, the overturning of Roe v. Wade, and how in particular that affects LGBTQ folks and people with disabilities significantly because they are much more likely to experience sexual assault and then often need, specifically people with disabilities, often need abortion procedures at a much higher rate for life-saving, outcomes, not, necessarily for reproductive outcomes in that regard. And then I think of the policing of trans bodies, right? From a legislative point of view around bathroom bills, documentation laws, and ultimately, of course, restriction of affirming care, of gender affirming care. They were focused a lot on gender youth specifically, but now it's adults as well. And I think that kind of policing is so profound and relates completely to what you're saying, Jen.
0: I love that we're linking this to politics because I think that's a really important lens to bring here. I want to sort of build off some of your points. We've got the concept of being very thin or being very muscular as a potential means to regain control over one's body, one's life, especially when we feel that the world might be trying to take that away. Another way to look at it, though, is that these body types are part of a hierarchy that we as a society, or particularly people who endorse hierarchies. For example, there are people who endorse the concept of social dominance, think that it is appropriate that some people in society have more power than others, and look to put themselves at the top of this hierarchy. So we can look at how we portray bodies and ideal bodies in our society as mapping onto that type of hierarchy, where maybe having a very fit masculine figure, which I think you've touched on, Brent, as being at least part of a stereotype about the gay community, whether or not it's actually true is really a different discussion, but that there's this muscular male physique that is highly valued right now. It hasn't always been. There have been points in our society where we were more interested in sensitive men, like in the 70s. And then we didn't see these men with bodies that appear to be the result of maybe testosterone supplements or excessive working out. There was a time when being really muscular was associated with being a laborer, and then being a smaller bodied man was actually preferred. So at the top of this hierarchy, we might have men who have a certain jaw, have a certain physique, and also women are being ranked in this hierarchy also. And this can have to do with shape, as Erica has pointed out, and also this extreme thinness that is promoted in some communities. And we have these hierarchies, and they push people to try to fit into them. They inevitably exclude people, and they assign a morality. They say, those of you who are able to make your body fit into this stereotypical ideal are more accomplished, are more moral, have more willpower than those of you who literally physically can't, I mean, in many cases. And to me, as I'm describing a hierarchy, as I'm describing this ranking of humanity based on physiological features largely beyond our control, it sounds to me like fascism. It sounds to me like authoritarianism. And I don't know that it's a coincidence that when you start looking at skinny talk content, the next thing you get prompted with is tradwife content. Mm-hmm. And the next thing you get prompted with is Turning Point USA content. So I'm seeing a lot of links here between right-wing ideology and our preferred body types. What are others' thoughts on these issues?
2: So one of the things I think is interesting about particularly thinking about tradwives and skinny talk and conservative ideology is the constant chorus we're getting from the right about we need people to have more children. Mm-hmm. However, bodies cannot support children if they are underfueled, underfed, undernourished. In fact, many folks who dip below a certain body fat percentage lose their menstrual cycle and put their fertility at risk. And so when I see this kind of hierarchy being established for thin bodies as part of a traditional, quote unquote, family hierarchy, for me, it doesn't seem to make sense with what medical science and biological science would say about, what bodies need in order to be able to do the thing that seems to be kind of a pinnacle or a keystone of right-wing conservative ideology at the moment. And so for me, that's something I really kind of grapple with when I hear that kind of dissonance.
1: I think one of the things that comes to mind for me is that the further the departure is from whiteness, the greater the desire to control with whether how we qualify the presentation that we're seeing, lazy or, unfit, or even thinking about how there is not consideration of some of the structural or systemic barriers that might impact presentation. I think about where we're seated, where we're recording this podcast is in a community that historically has been considered to be a food desert. And that is primarily because there's not a grocery store that's sustainable with certain produce and, kind of resources that would be seen in other maybe suburban areas. And so when we think about how people are able to resource themselves, feed themselves, activity level. It's also an area that has historically had high rates of gun violence, where children and folks don't go outside and cannot walk around or run in their neighborhood safely in the ways that in which others might. You know, then when we think about messaging about what's appropriate, there's not a consideration of what others may have access to in terms of being able to maintain the quote unquote ideal body type or physique.
2: And this is, while we're talking about conservative ideologies, it's important to recognize that the conversations around obesity and what it, you know, a quote unquote solution to obesity might be, have happened on both sides of the political spectrum. I'm currently working on a paper where I analyze Jamie Oliver's Teach Every Child About Food TED Talk from 2010. Mm. He gives this TED Talk at a TED conference and says, hey, if we teach every child how to cook, we can solve the obesity problem. He does this kind of in response, or at least at the same time that Michelle Obama starts her Get Active campaign. She starts the White House Garden. She starts trying to implement changes at the K-12 cafeteria level to help improve nutrition. But as Jamie Oliver kind of gives this talk, he takes the perspective of a preacher, right? I call it the obesity Jeremiah, right? He is talking about how it's okay, I'm here to kind of save you from yourself, right? You don't know the kind of negative effects that eating processed fast food might do to you, so I'm here to kind of fix that for you. And his case study is Huntington, West Virginia, which at the time was the most obese city in the United States. It's also a poor mining Rust Belt city, and so they lack a lot of the infrastructure, similar to how Chester, Pennsylvania lacks some of the infrastructure to have, you know, to kind of not be considered a food desert. Mm-hmm. And so this isn't something that is exclusive to the right. In fact, this is something that a lot of folks on both sides of a political ballot may agree on, which maybe points to how, where we can be pretty progressive in some areas, Democrats, leftists, progressives may kind of hold conservative values in this one particular kind of area, because it feels like something that we all could control if we really wanted to.
3: I really appreciate that point. And it made me think of the experience on, you know, a lot of the quote unquote hookup apps like Grindr and Scruff and Recon that are about no fats, no femmes. When it comes to LGBTQ specific
0: communities. Fats, no femmes?
3: No fats, no femmes is a set of preferences that you put on a particular profile in a geographic proximity dating app, quote unquote, which is often in many queer communities looked at as very specific to, if you are considered fat or effeminate, don't reach out to me, don't swipe right, you know, that kind of thing. And it's a powerful message. And that also translates into white only, you know, because in that experience. And I think about it now from a culturally historic point of view, as a you know, macro systemically, and looking at some of the patterns around what happens after a pandemic. Right. And often after a pandemic, there is a greater level of social disruption and threat that occurs. And then people are more longing for structure. They're longing for being told what to do. There's an increased openness after a pandemic to authoritarianism. So historically, after a pandemic, we see a rise in fascism. Not all pandemics, but we do see a pattern there. And after that, there is the likelihood of the increase of eugenics. And we've seen that pattern of pandemic, fascism, and eugenics increase and play itself out consistently through history. And I think that, I mean, what more than anything, you know, can be about policing of bodies is eugenics. And I think a horrific example, of course, is that, you know, Adolf Hitler was inspired by the eugenics policies of the United States. And it really leads to a sense of how those things translate. A great example of that was the ugly laws that were passed in various cities throughout the United States that said people who were ugly were not allowed to be in public spaces. And of course, this was targeting people who were poor, people with disabilities, people of size, and people who were, you know, aesthetically unpleasing, as to not upset the public. Was a profound example of
0: these were
3: fascism.
0: Laws in the U.S.
3: Yes.
0: Laws
3: yes.
0: preventing people who are not attractive enough from yeah. being out in public spaces.
3: That is correct. Yes.
1: I was going to say, as soon as you said that, it made me think about things like within communities of color, like the paper bag test, right? The idea that where power may not be present and a way to enforce some level of hierarchy within a community is through colorism, right? And if you were darker than a paper bag, you weren't allowed access into certain communities or membership in those spaces.
0: Mm-hmm. So we have historically, you know, very harshly judged women's bodies and suggested that there were ideals that were hard to achieve that women should fit into. But we do see the same happening to men, although to a different extent, and maybe not as often as life-threatening as, say, an eating disorder can be. But today, what we see is this emphasis on muscularity. And I know that there are some social media trends that are looking at this emphasis on muscularity. I'm wondering about what kind of mental health disorders might be associated with focusing on muscularity and what types of social media content is promoting it.
3: Well, I would certainly say one of the mental health outcomes of that focus is addiction, because one of the best ways to keep weight off is drugs. And we, in different communities, we see different kinds of party drugs, whether it be crystal meth, coke, you know, or what have you, used in order to be able to curb one's appetite or keep weight from, you know, piling on. And then in some other communities as well, juicing, aka steroids, which of course have horrific side effects from not just acne, but also, you know, reduction of fertility, you know, and greater sense or poorer sense of impulse control, increased volatility, emotional regulation. And one of the things that often happens is when people feel powerful, they can also have a greater sense of entitlement, that their worth is more than others. And I think one of the major messages that we're hearing in a lot of the social media experience is you are not enough. You are not enough unless you look like this. And this, let me tell you how to become enough. And I find that, as particularly with men who are not, one of the first things that men often have to do is kill parts of themselves in order to be able to survive. The idea of not being allowed, as you grow up, to have certain emotions. You're only allowed to have this emotion or that emotion and nothing else. And as a result, they are not taught how to handle a lot of emotions. And subsequently, they end up seeking some outside external impact or resource to be able to channel some of those things. And that can translate into the best way for me to be someone of worth is to make a lot of money or to look a certain way. And ultimately, if you think you're better than me, then I'm going to beat the crap out of you. Right. And it's a horrible outcome of rigid hypermasculine gender socialization.
1: I would also say, depending on where the intersection of the pressured experience is, that we could also see development of things like eating disorders in male-identified individuals. We could see mood disorders like depression, and we might even see some other trauma or stress-related disorders like obsessive-compulsive disorder, where we see, you know, kind of very regimented ways of working out, very regimented ways of looking at and expecting to see muscle definition. But, you know, that can be associated with messages that are received or particular trauma may be experienced on maybe teams. I think we talk often, I think about in my adult psychopathology class, about how we really have to be mindful about how we assess for things like disordered eating, because you'll oftentimes see that on wrestling teams to be able to make weight class. And that while the person may be of normal weight, or, you know, what we would consider to be normal and may fit into a particular weight category, category, their behavior is incongruent with a healthy presentation and is associated with maladaptive behaviors just around being able to sustain that level of weight gain and loss if that's what's presenting.
2: And I would worry too about kind of the emotional toll that this would take on folks if they feel like they're not able to maintain control in these specific kinds of ways. I think about like food neutrality when we're talking about this. And it's something that we talked about earlier in the episode that folks were, you know, wanting to be body neutral. And food neutrality is part of that as well. And so how are these folks kind of talking about food? Well, are they trying to, you know, cut out junk food, or were they bad this weekend? A lot of muscle building content, like fitness content, I see from men will talk about the cheat day and how to kind of maximize your cheat day while you're kind of taking that day away from your really kind of strict macros balance. So macros being protein, fat, and carbohydrates. And so what's the emotional resonance of food now for these folks who are in these really strict weight loss, muscle gain kinds of regimens? Because food is something that can bring joy. It can bring a lot of opportunity for memory, for community, for identity building. And when we take that away, to highlight foods that can give the gains, the muscle gains that people want, what does that do when we take away that, like, maybe emotional resonance that they were able to have prior to kind of falling prey to this kind of content?
0: I just want to point out that you highlighted for us, Jen, a few sort of concerning ways of thinking about food, right? Like, so the idea is if you have food neutrality, you're recognizing there's no good food, there's no bad food. You know, food is food, and consume as is appropriate for yourself. But then there's the concept of the cheat day, which to me, I think, if you are feeling drawn to having a cheat day, a day in which you are allowing yourself to consume foods that you're not otherwise allowed to consume, that says to me that you're experiencing deprivation the rest of the time. Like, that's the draw of the cheat day, right? Like, if you are always satisfied, you don't need a cheat day. And so what's embedded in a lot of this are unhealthy eating practices. And in my experience, we see this being promoted on social media through a lot of talk about diet. For women, the content I'm most familiar with is about, you know, diet restriction, calorie restriction. For men, the content I'm more likely to see is about getting lots of protein. Like, protein is the big thing now. And I think it's interesting, like, protein sort of links to muscularity, which links to masculinity, which in my mind starts to link towards, again, right-wing ideologies. And we can think of, say, Hegseth's desire to have higher standards for women in the military. Are they really strong enough to be in the military, is the question he's asking. And we've got, of course, RFK working out in his jeans. So I do think there are links between this draw towards muscularity and these unhealthy eating habits and this right-wing type of thinking of what it means to really be a man, and a man that is accepted in this modern world where there seems to be some sort of effort to reassert the male position as head of household, as leader of the community. If you are just tuning in, you are listening to The Handbasket, Gender and Sexuality in the Trump Era on WPPM 106.5 in Philadelphia, River West Radio in Milwaukee, and the Pacifica Network. Today our guests are Professors Erica Dawkins and Jennifer Reinwald. We are discussing links between body image and right-wing philosophies. Please note that this content may be disturbing to some listeners. I'm curious about other types of content, though. I know that there's also content about weightlifting. I've heard people reference wood splitting content. Is that something you could tell us a little more about, Jen?
2: So wood splitting content, I primarily know through the creator, Thorin Bradley, who is out of, I believe, the Pacific Northwest. And his job is a wood splitter. He's a lumberjack, and he found his kind of niche on social media where people really wanted to see him, you know, split wood. Some people are there to in earnest to watch him talk about the wood that he's splitting and the axe that he's using and why you would use certain axes over other axes to split different kinds of wood. Many folks are there because they find it attractive. And so his content kind of addresses a lot of different audiences. And so within his content, in addition to his thirst trap or kind of, you know, sexier, intentionally sexier videos, mm-hmm. he also talks a lot about politics. He talks a lot about what it means for him to be progressive. Usually this kind of, you know, might come out in talking about environmental protections. Recently it's come out talking about awareness for women's heart health. A recent trend that he is responsible for, that Thorin Bradley is responsible for, is related to women's heart health, and it asked men to crush a watermelon between their thighs. And so the premise was, if we raise so much money, somebody new will crush a watermelon. And then they would post these videos to social media. And so you have people like Thorin Bradley, Tell Williams, who is a social worker out of Westchester, Pennsylvania, Dr. Rubens, who is an allergist. He does the challenge, though he does it in a way where he doesn't crush it with his thighs. Rather, he balances on top of watermelons while hula hooping. A lot of these videos were ways for men to come together to raise money for women. And while strength is at the kind of core of the challenge, right? You have to have a lot of thigh strength to crush a watermelon. And the men who couldn't crush the watermelon found other ways to engage for the cause. They didn't feel threatened by not being able to get on camera to do the thigh crushing. And many of the men who got on there, who were very like visibly muscular, found it difficult. And so it was really kind of an invitational way to show off strength while also trying to kind of encourage more people to, you know, feel like they could advocate for something like women's heart health. And so people are talking about it as a kinder display of masculinity.
3: Full transparency, I follow a number of those attractive men on my social media. My algorithm is quite full of them. But the interesting part about it is that in many ways, their level of attractiveness is often then connected to a certain level of authority in what they say, which then translates into things like thirst traps. And I think the idea here is that when we see a lot of how bodies end up serving as the capital for authority, regardless of a person's training, education, degrees, experience, practice, wisdom, those kinds of things, we don't necessarily know if it's not included in a profile. And I think that it still carries a lot of weight is an important frame of for us understanding of how bodies end up turning into currency.
0: I'm so glad that you're pointing out this relationship between the content creators and the content consumers. I have sometimes, when reflecting on these content creators, been concerned about their own identities. If you say are creating content about how muscular you are, or how very thin you are, or how beautiful you are, that is now becoming some sort of primary part of your identity, so that if you gain weight or if you lose muscle, it is a threat to your primary identity. And also it's becoming your source of income, so that if you gain weight or lose muscle, you could lose your livelihood. And there are so many things that strike me as tragic in this, in that I know people put so much time and energy towards maintaining these bodies and then creating that social media content that it becomes hard for them to interact in real world spaces, and that all of their relationships are parasocial. And then that's just one more thing that they're totally reliant on, right? That this is your identity, your income, and your relationships. And as we live in a society that values youth over aging, it strikes me as completely unsustainable. these are unhealthy practices. Maybe not all of these people get to grow old, but I hope that they do. But as they do, then they are going to become less attractive to their audience, and their audience is going to turn to somebody else who's younger. And so inevitably, they are going to age out of this workspace that they've created for themselves and this identity they've created for themselves.
2: In this conversation about aging, I think what's important to note is that this isn't necessarily new, this idea, particularly of women aging out of a career. Actresses for a long time have had to kind of grapple with turning 30 as kind of that milestone where all of a sudden you're 30 and now you're going to maybe not get the ingenue role. You're not going to get the love interest role. Now you're going to get cast as mothers or aunts, maybe the quirky best friend or the quirky mentor. And so this concept of aging out is not new. It's just happening more publicly for more people. Because anybody can log onto TikTok, create a video, have it potentially go viral. You never know what's going to catch fire one day. And then all of a sudden you find yourself with 10,000 followers, 20,000 followers, 50,000 followers. And so maybe you aren't a creator that has 10 million followers, but you have an audience. And so now you have to understand what it means to be a performer for that audience of 10,000, which is huge, right? And so the average person now is learning about this process of potentially aging out or, finding some other way to kind of accidentally shimmy themselves out of a particular audience space. And I think for me, that's what's most concerning about the way social media is working. Certainly concerned about how Hollywood treats its actors, but very concerned about the average person finding themselves all of a sudden with thousands of people that they don't know kind of checking in on their lives on a daily basis.
1: I too then think about just the way that social media is structured and the way that we use it, right? So it's a way to capture interactions or aspects of our identity, and sometimes our snapshots in time that live on forever that we may reference, that folks and communities that we've developed have referenced. And so while I think about the identity of the content creator, I also think about the identity of the consumer and ways in which we're forming relationship and not consistently in ways in which we've traditionally have. Some folks have only formed community online. And so when that gets disrupted in any way, it can be a shock to the system and a need to then start over. I primarily think about there's a content creator, Garner Style, Chastity, who made a name for herself putting on events like the Curvy Con, which was one of the first big plus size conferences. And then she recently, without a lot of explanation to her community over the past 2.5 years, has visibly had a sizable kind of transformation. We may be going from previously presented like a size 26 in terms of dress and what she would promote to now being closer to a size 6. And so when you think about a community that would have followed primarily because they saw themselves represented, they were getting recommendations for clothing and how to navigate spaces in the world as a size 26 person, now cannot potentially relate to a size 6 person. And there seems to be, a shift in her identity, but also a lack of understanding about the responsibility that you were talking about to the community that is looking for something, guidance, direction, resource, and may not be able to then find alternatives on their own. And so I think you bring up a really good point, Jen, about like, what does it look like for the average person that is sharing themselves in this way, but then starts to benefit from the engagement, interaction, even financial, resources that are generated with content creation, and then changes like we all do over time. And how do they maybe learn to navigate that alongside their audience as they are doing it themselves?
3: I think as we talk about aging and the transformation of bodies over time and what have you and how it impacts someone's identity, I'm a Gen Xer. And so, I grew up in the 80s and became a social worker specifically in the 90s. A lot of my work was specifically with people with HIV and AIDS in the LGBTQ community. And one of the things that was really significant is seeing people who didn't get the chance to age. right? And where so much of queer culture was indeed focused on the culture of youth and beauty. And when people went into queer spaces, specifically gay bars, which were, you know, in the LGBTQ community are often thought of as sacred spaces where people could release defenses, be themselves, so on and so forth, there was often immediately a sense of who's on the hierarchy here and where does that fall with young, fit, often white, able-bodied men at the top. But when AIDS hit the scene, quote unquote, like it just transformed an entire generation. Not only did it literally maim and destroy people's bodies, but it also impacted people who were not infected by how they related to their bodies through their sexuality and what have you, and ultimately gave them a sense of fear about how to function on a regular basis and how their bodies move throughout space and time, how they engaged in romance, how they engaged in relationships. And it shattered identities, and regardless of like literally wiping out almost an entire generation of gay men, it also impacted entire communities and their relationships with bodies. And I think about how they would deal with things like how to make money, how to get health insurance, how to get care. And once they were physically ill, they weren't able to do any of those kinds of things and were reliant often on social support systems who were not supportive. You know, family systems who were hostile and judgmental and would stow away their sick boys in their basements or their attics or things of that nature. And the whole while, those young men seeing their bodies waste away in horrifically torturous ways. And I think one of the pieces that's really important here to understand is that, you know, that this is not new, that bodies have been a source of identity and commodities and bringing in money in many ways for many, many years. And I even think about someone like a blue collar construction worker who has an accident and then can't work anymore, and the impact that has on someone's identity. These things are rampant throughout lots of different communities in ways that people transform their sense of self.
0: Thank you so much for sharing that, Brent. I'd like to now ask each of you for a final thought. What would you like our audience to think about as we start to close the show?
1: When I think about a final thought, it would be that just like coming against or being able to have conversations around different positions, whether that's going to be political position, sexuality, kind of gender ideology. When we're thinking about even bodies, I think it's one of the last kind of identities to come to the table often and be seen at the intersection. And so it would encourage in continuation, hopefully, of conversations like these, that we are giving more grace when we're having conversations of consideration of different body types, sizes, abilities, and be mindful even of the language that we continue to use in having the conversations.
2: For me, a lot of what this conversation helps reinforce is that our online selves and our offline selves are not separate things. We are a direct reflection of who we are online, and who we are online is a direct reflection of who we are offline. We may present different parts of ourselves in these spaces. That's, you know, a pretty common understanding, but it's really easy to see them as two separate entities. But when we're talking about bodies, when we're talking about how we look, what we eat, how we move through space, if we're being influenced by things we see online, that is a really direct connection to how online is influencing who and how we are offline. And so in a moment where people are asking for folks to have deeper critical thought, deeper digital literacy, that's something that I think that's really important for people to take away, right? What are we doing online and how is it influencing us in our real world kinds of conversations and practices?
3: I think for me, it's often been said that we're much more similar than we are different. And I think that's true. But I also think we've had a chance today to talk about quite a diverse array of communities and their various relationships with bodies, and which I think is great. But I really think I go back to the notion of what it means to counter the message, you are not enough, and what it means to feel like I am enough. In my body, in my world, I am enough.
0: I really agree with what all of you said. I think I'm going to build a little bit on a point that Erica raised for my closing thought, which is to be thoughtful about how we're talking. Very often on this show, we're talking about these huge political issues where it can be very hard to have any sense of self-efficacy. How can I actually influence the wars that our country is going to, or how our society thinks about religion? And in this case, thinking about body image, this is so personal. I'm thinking about the conversation you had with the woman at the store, Erica, where she was talking about how the jacket didn't look as good on her as it did on you. And I think that's such a classic example of how we think it's okay to say something unkind.

0: is she wanted reassurance. She wanted to hear that she looked good in the jacket, and she got that. And of course she feels that way because she's being judged all the time. So of course she needs some reassurance. We all do. And also for people who maybe exist in bodies that are deemed as less socially approved, I think there's sometimes a desire to apologize for it, to say, I know my body isn't good enough, and you know, I have the appropriate amount of shame. And so I'm really sympathetic to this tendency to sort of take ourselves down a notch. But I also think it's a growth area that's accessible to all of us, which is why it is my closing thought, is that I think it's an area where we can choose to not pile on and not say the unkind thing about ourselves. That is at least a starting point for maybe making the world a kinder place. I would like to thank you all, Jen Reinwald, Erica Dawkins, and my co-host for this episode, Brent Satterley. It was a real pleasure to talk with all of you.
1: Thanks so much.
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0: Thank you for listening to The Handbasket, Gender and Sexuality in the Trump Era. I'm Mariah Shug, and my co-host is Tushabe Tushabe. 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
3: 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Because the goal of summer style is not to simply look the best. It is also to dress smarter. We'll explore why breathable fabrics like linen and cotton continue dominating summer wardrobes, how relaxed tailoring helps professionals in style polished stay polished in warmer weather, why capsule wardrobes are becoming more important for busy lifestyles, how to create outfits that move between work, social events, travel, and everyday life. Why personal style matters more than constantly following trends. Summer creates one of the biggest challenges in fashion. How do you look put together when the weather is telling you to wear as little as possible? The truth is, many people, including myself, don't struggle because they don't have enough clothes. They struggle because their wardrobe doesn't have a system. And in most cases, we have too many clothes. A closet full of random

0: summer pieces can still you leave you standing in front of your mirror thinking, I've got nothing to wear.
1: Mm-hmm.
0: The solution is not buying more. It is understanding what actually works for your lifestyle. So welcome to Fashion Pulse. I'm Jason Orleon, and this is Devin Billingsley. In this podcast episode, we're going to explore how fashion connects with culture, identity, and the way we navigate everyday life. So in this episode, we're exploring summer style systems, how people dress for heat, movement, and simplicity while still expressing who they are. Because great style is not just about what you wear, it's about how your clothing supports how you live. So when summer arrives, many people, Devin, struggle automatically think about trends like new colors, new pieces, vacation outfits. But the bigger question, I think, is how do we create a summer wardrobe that allows you to move through your day confidently?
1: Mm-hmm. And I think one of the things we have to remember is, like, less is more. But also, you have to know what you pair. Sometimes it can be a hard formula, but also it can also be a way to express your style in a minimalist way. And that's what we're here to tell you. It's like, you can be stylish, but less is more.
0: Well, and I agree with that, but I think the biggest thing is, especially since we've dealt with this heat wave, which was in the 90s last week, clothing is not an option when we're going outside. We have to wear something, right?
1: Yes.
0: So we have the challenge of not only looking good, but also being comfortable while we're doing that, right?
1: Mm-hmm.
0: So you would agree your first priority we looked at when we talked about is breathability, right?
1: Mm-hmm, yes.
0: So what are some of the key fabrics in your experience that you've seen that meet that goal?
1: I think, again, linen is one of the very much fabrics that is comfortable with, whether it's pants or a shirt. I think it's a breathable fabric that is very much can be good for the weather. Cotton, like a cotton sundress or a nice t-shirt, would be another thing. Well, lightly blends would also be another one that can be helpful. Like, it can be from a polo, it can be from what I'm wearing right now. And natural fibers also is another sign of where your outfit doesn't have to be too much. So thin layers, like, you can get away with a cardigan, just put it with a tank top like this and shorts. So it depends, like, on a cool night. So those are things I think we see in weather. Sometimes weather changes and ups and downs, so you have to be prepared. Sometimes you might wear less when it's hot, or you might come in a cool moment where you might just wear a light knit cardigan. Either way, you're still going to dress for the summer. That's how it is.
0: And I think a lot of times, especially in this heat, there isn't a lot of variables. And as far as temperatures goes, I think the biggest thing is these sudden rainstorms or thunderstorms that we do get on occasion. And you know what the funny thing is? You don't even have to dress in layers. Just bring an umbrella. But a lot of these clothing we're talking about is the natural fibers that are found in nature, not necessarily the synthetic. And don't get me wrong, synthetics have their place along with this, but some of those are the more natural fibers that can do better in these summer, mm-hmm. in the summertime, right? So we not only talk about the material, it being able to be breathable, but we're talking about movement, like not restricting your movement, right?
1: Yes.
0: So what are some of the issues you've seen, and what are in the past? Like, okay, for instance, skinny jeans were a thing, right?
1: Mm-hmm.
0: Like You're not going to make it in this weather.
1: No.
0: With this.
1: But.
0: So, right? So, what are some of the other ones? Okay, so you took a look at our summer, I mean, our winter season, right?
1: Yes.
0: We had structured pieces. We had layers. So we're going from those tight restricting where you can't move, overly layered pieces that not only restrict movement but also make it very uncomfortable, to some more relaxed fits, softer tailoring, which, by the way, we'll get to some of those looks later on in the episode when we talk about the system. And then, so what's the third thing we want to take a look at when we talked about breathability, we talk about movement. So what's the third thing we want to look at?
1: We're looking at simplicity. So we're looking at matching sets. We're looking at one-piece outfits. We're looking at natural basics. Things that are simple and easy and minimalist, but also you can always mix and match these. Like, those things are an easy, those classic pieces, those timeless pieces, those things. Matching sets are not a trend because sometimes you can take one part of the outfit and pair it with something different. So the thing with this is, like, in a one piece is also, you can be a romper, it can be a jumpsuit, it can be just something. Also, men can wear a one piece in a way that is stylish but also breathable. Neutral basics, like even with a navy top or tan shirt, tan top, or and pants that are very much black or black, tan, or gray will be working. And versatile accessories, you can wear a scarf or jewelry that is gonna make the outfit look good without competing.
0: Oh, definitely. So what do you think makes the summer outfits look so effortless?
1: You're not trying too hard. I mean, like this morning, and I recorded it out of Dirk Sounds. So this is what I was gonna, in my head, I knew I was gonna wear something that's gonna be breathable. So this is a top that I just got last year at Marshall's, and it fit perfectly with the shorts and everything. It's something that you don't have to try too hard. Like, if you have the things in your closet that can make an outfit look easy and easy and attainable, then that it is. You can just put a black tank top with a pair of black shorts and a button down shirt or over it and open it up. You can do all those things, and then it's just it doesn't have to be science or anything. It doesn't have to be so hard. It's just make the outfit. It doesn't have to be too much, and doesn't have to be too little. It just can be just right.
0: So, actually, taking all of those, putting them together, the fewer pieces, the better, right?
1: Yes.
0: I like the shirt. It I didn't notice it. It was actually kind of mesh, right?
1: Mm-hmm. Yes.
0: It actually very breathable, very simple.
1: Mm-hmm.
0: You know, the old acronym KISS, remember that?
1: Mm-hmm.
0: Keep it simple.
1: Mm-hmm.
0: Simple but effortless, coordinating, makes everything look together, come into one, which
1: mm-hmm.
0: looking better. So summer style is not about wearing more or less. It's about choosing pieces that work together. Mm-hmm. So we go into the style system, right?
1: Mm-hmm, yes.
0: Where we're actually, Tom, I want to. So we talked about earlier, it's talking about people standing in front of a closet. What do we all say?
1: They don't have nothing to wear.
0: Exactly. And yet you got 50,000 clothes and nothing to wear.
1: Mm-hmm.
0: Versus this system makes it easier. The people, they don't own the most clothes, but they know what clothes to put in combination, right?
1: Mm-hmm, yeah.
0: So do you want to Now, we've got everything here. I've got the pieces up. Do you want to talk about... So you talk. We talk about you have base pieces, you have layering pieces, right?
1: Yes.
0: And accessories.
1: Yes.
0: So do you want to kind of...
1: Yes, we're
0: going to go through some of these. Which one is the first one you want to take a look at?
1: I want to start with the linen shirt. That's the light blue one right here with the polka dots.
0: This one?
1: Yes. So, you know, I'm elaborate with my my styling. So, again, this is a linen top from Uniqlo for men, and I paired it with the. It was breathable. It was perfect to wear. I paired it with polka dot pants that were navy and light blue, sky blue. A pair of Nike Dunks, sunglasses, gold watch. So again, I think a look like this can be a great day look or night look. It just puts perspective of how you can make that shirt, the Uniqlo shirt, the linen top, like a basic, and make the rest of the outfit stand. The statements outfits don't have to compete to everything. So that's one outfit I did.
0: I love this. I love the outfit. Actually, you can change it, but because I was looking at the gold watch and the lenses, because I was thinking about a silver pair of aviators. But the only thing with silver is if you decided, was this the one you were gonna?
1: We're not gonna go in order. We're gonna just keep. I think the second one is. We're not gonna go in order. We're gonna just pick out one. Let's do the sundress, cotton sundress. So this is a one from Anthropology. I mainly did a monochromatic, and it was a beautiful, beautiful dress. Sundresses are very popular in the summertime. But what I did with this outfit is a pair of wedges that were in the same color family of the dress. I added some print for it because everything is solid, but the bag is from Steve Madden. The earrings are gold and orange, which would look great with the dress, and the hat was is almost similar to the wedges, but I think this is a beautiful summer day look for brunch or just going to positive with Simone's event. But I just love this outfit because it just comes a natural ease of not trying too hard.
0: Oh, and you know what, I'm taking a look at this, or you could dress it down for a day at the beach. And I do, how about we keep the sundress.
1: Mm-hmm.
0: We get a straw satchel to carry everything. Maybe a pair of flats for the beach. Regular colored sun hat. And you don't even have to wear earrings. We're going to the beach, right?
1: Yeah.
0: But I do love this. You can dress this up, you can keep this, you can dress it down, change it out, but it keeps the I don't know, the theme, is that what you want to call it?
1: Yeah.
0: Of what we're trying to do with this, which again,
1: let's do linen pants.
0: It stresses your base pieces. Which one?
1: The second top.
0: This one.
1: So we're gonna do this one. We're gonna do a linen pants. So I did this crop top, wrap top, but the linen pants, I believe, are from H&M, and I just made the outfit look simple, but flats from Reformation, a yellow straw bag, everything contrasting together. But I think this is more of a, you're going in like Miami trip, and this is one of the things you can use for travel. So this is more of a comfortable outfit where you don't have to wear heels, where you don't have to walk around in pain. So this is one. This look is like, it's easy, breathable. You can just move in it.
0: Now I do like that. I think this is, yeah, definitely Miami, even California, dressy Hollywood day. It's got enough color in there, and the purse definitely dresses it up. And can you tell me a little bit about that purse?
1: I don't know what the brand is, but I know it's under like $100. But it was something I was like, it was a little, the material was straw, but I think, and most of the EDL is leather. But it was something that was like, it's very much, it goes with the shoes, it goes with the yellows and some of the tops. So it was like, let's just make one color that would stand out the most, and it would be the yellow. So that would be what I was trying to do.
0: Oh, and that doesn't look like your typical purse. That's why I was asking. How about...
1: Let's do the knit top. This is what happened.
0: Exactly what I was thinking.
1: So here's my thing. I think if you're going to do slim taper jeans, let's make it a more slim, relaxed one. And let's make it a little bit more of distress with just two rips. And I just made it more of a streetwear kind with the hat and the Puma sneakers and the glass and the glasses lens. So it was more of a, this is more like concert, rooftop parties and all those things. So it's like, I think this was an outfit that was kind of like, you can get away with it during the day and during the night for day parties or night with friends. So, all
0: right. So, so it's a blue and white striped polo top.
1: Red
0: and white. Red sunglasses, a red and white baseball cap with Chicago, a nice pair of white sneakers by Puma with, you can do any brand of jeans, either distressed or just regular. But what I like about these is they're not baggy, but they're not skinny jeans. They're just relaxed fit or loose fit, is depending on your brand. Is this a men's?
1: Men's one piece. Let's do that one too.
0: I love the color black.
1: Yes, I made it a monochromatic one because I was like, let's just do it. So, men's sandals right there that goes with, I think this is a Walmart jumpsuit that's online, but it's not always sold in stores. They always have, like, they're just like Amazon. But the hat and everything was more of a streetwear. Again, I like to create looks that are more streetwear, but also make it more high fashion. So, again, it's all black, the watch, the hat, the glasses. The necklace has this, it's silver, but the string is black. So everything was almost monochromatic to the point where I was like, you know what? I like the fact that a look like this can be more of a, I think, a day stroll or just friends with coffee or something. It really makes this outfit is not boring or basic. It's just right. And it added the right accessories, makes this outfit more high fashion and more cool and ease.
0: First of all, I didn't realize this was a one piece. What about putting a belt on there and giving it the perception that it's a separate pair of pants?
1: I think that would be cute, a nice belt, but I think if you're going to do a black belt, like with silver hardware, that would be good. That would be a great way to balance out the whole one piece and looks amazing.
0: And you could always, depending on, you could also change out the shoes. Mm-hmm. A black, of course, if we're keeping the monochromatic look. Mm-hmm. Or, you know what I just thought of? Since you're dealing the silver necklace, what about a silver belt?
1: That would be good, too. That would be amazing.
0: All sorts of little variations we could come up with.
1: Okay, let's do the next one. It's a soft tailoring.
0: This one?
1: Yes. And I think one of the things about it is I was looking at Pinterest and what it was. I think wide leg, very much calm, but the top is very much the basic piece. So it's like very tailored, but very, the volumes of it, of the outfit looks amazing. I just made it more of like New York Street. Like the shoes are from Donna Karan. The bag is Aldo. The earrings are, I believe, are from Revolve. But I just think this whole look gives more of a New York uptown vibes that I just think is so beautiful. It just it doesn't compete. It's simple. It's cute. I love it.
0: So that's more of like a light brown wraparound top, correct?
1: Oh, yes, it is.
0: And then you have a wide leg pants. Now, again, for our viewers, this is a woman's outfit. She's got a light brown wraparound with a low V-neck, some nice wide leg pants, brown heels. Oh, I'm sorry. They call them barrel jeans.
1: Mm-hmm.
0: With a gold bag.
1: Yes, and let's do the one. Let's do the neutral basics right there with an actually neutral. No, actually the top. This one right here. Yes,
0: one. This
1: right
0: one?
1: Yeah, let's do this one. Comfortable proportions. So more relaxed fit, more comfortable, but not too slouchy, not too messy. Just right. I think with relaxed pants, they can be more tailored, more comfortable, more stylish. And I did this more a brown and navy and all these things. So, like, the loafers were, the material loafers would go with this outfit. And altogether, this look comes of more of a, you don't have to be basic enough for this outfit.
0: Is that an elastic waistband?
1: Right there? No, those are elastic waistband. The pants, I think those are stretch.
0: Oh, okay. I wasn't quite sure. And it's got a stripe on the side, right? Oh, and the moccasins, a very interesting outfit. I love the blue sunglasses. The hat fits well with this as well. Fantastic.
1: Yes, and I would say let's go to the matching sets. Go to that matching set right down there.
0: This one?
1: Yes.
0: Oh, yes, right where it says.
1: And I think a lot of times I like to be more experimental. I mean, the shoes were blues and gold and yellow. I think I was tying into everything because it was a little bit more contrast. But I like to put a statement bag like this one right here to make it more fun outfit. So just sometimes a miss and match kind of vibe. So I think this is a more, I think I would say heels would go with this. I say sandals or flats would go with this. But I say sometimes you got to have some a balance of comfortable and more of like, because it is just a tan matching set, but add colors that tie into the accessories that mm-hmm. tie into the colors, it would be more of a fun outfit, not a boring outfit.
0: Oh, definitely. And I do love the color coordination that you did with these as well. Makes it a fun outfit for the summer. You can wear and be comfortable.
1: Mm-hmm. And then we're going to go and we're gonna go down more. I think we have. Okay, we're going to do.
0: This one?
1: Yes, we do. We're doing the neutral basics. So I think you can get a tank top would be a great neutral basic, natural basic, because I think one of the things about me is I will show my arms even if they're not toned. And this is an outfit I think is simple, and I think you can get away at night for festivals or night markets, but the loafers, the Doc Martin loafers, which I'm going to get next week when my paycheck comes hit, and the glasses, black glasses, a necklace, and pinstripe pants, I think all ties together as you're not doing too much, and it's still stylish.
0: Are the sunglasses clear lenses?
1: Yes.
0: Okay. I thought so, because I was going to go, if you're trying to do night market with a pair of tinted, you're going to run in everything. Okay. Plus, I do love that. The tan tank top, and those are more of a relaxed fit pinstripe pants, right?
1: Yes.
0: All that. And you could vary it with that just about anything.
1: Okay, and last, we're doing the one right here. The,
0: this one?
1: Yes, the last one is the relaxed fits. So I really went, again, we're doing the hat again because I'm feeling like something about with some of the ties with it. I don't know if it does. But I did this with print shirt from Ralph Lauren, the pants, the shorts are from Shein, glasses are aviators, and I did a pair of loafers. I think it may be an outfit that's confusing, but I was like, something about it really does pop with it.
0: Those are supposed to be shorts?
1: Yes.
0: Okay. Well, that leads to you could put it with a pair of khaki pants as well.
1: Yeah.
0: I do like the shoes. I'm just trying to figure out the red. But, hey, it's a outfit that works together, and you must like that hat.
1: I think I just try to repeat some of the looks so I don't have to, like, go back and get another hat. But it is something I did. So, again, these outfits are kind of, like, more of a outfits that I think will be great for this summer. And I think that's a blueprint of what you can do. And sometimes it's not that hard.
0: while those are outfits, I think some of them you can also interchange pieces, and that's the entire idea of having the wardrobe system, is you can sit here and mix match, right? You can do a lot of things with those. I did want to discuss trends, but I think we hit a lot of those last week, and we don't have much time left at the end of this show to be able to discuss some of these. The colors you did hit on some of your pieces, I do like. So the question now is, at the end of all of this, is what summer trends actually deserve space in your closet, right? Which trends look good online but fail in real life? And, you know, we talked about that in the past. We talked that about here with the skinny jeans and all of that. So with that being said, personal styling, right, is becoming more important than following trends, right? You would agree with that?
1: Yeah. And one thing is, like, I think, and that's why I say it sometimes with social media and everything else, and, like, I do have imposter syndrome, because there's so many people who have great style and so many people, but when you look at so many of the social media and people in our local community, one thing is sure, they have their own personal style. Sometimes you can't copy, or you can take some ideas, but you can't be the person's person. You can't be that person's personal style. And you have to remember that is just how it is. You can take one or two things out of it, but you have to learn to love the outfits that you wear. And even if it's you're trying to elevate yourself,
0: all right, but be real. The important thing is, style reveals something about fashion. The best wardrobes are not limited around seasons. Fashion gives us inspiration. Culture gives us meaning. But our everyday lives determine what actually stays. The future of style may not be about owning more clothes. It is more about understanding ourselves better. And with that, I would thank you for being here this week, and keep your pulse on fashion.
1: See you later.
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0: You are listening to the Subtle Forces podcast. I am your host, Anja Naanja, and here with me for just a flicker of a moment, we have Lynn Horsky, mother of a resident of this River Rust radio neighborhood who just happened to be walking past the window, and I figured because I saw her putting up a flyer that she can just tell us what her amazing children are doing. What are your amazing children doing, Lynn?
1: Hey, Milwaukee.
0: Here, get a little closer to the mic.
1: Hey, Milwaukee.
0: There we go.
1: I'm here visiting from Boston area. My son, who moved here about 3 years ago, is putting on the most amazing, fun game show, public game show, called Name That Schlock, with new contestants, a new judge, but the same ambiguity. It's an absurd game show, and it's improv at its oddest, and it is so much fun to go to. I've gone to a couple of them, and they just, everyone is different, but it's all based on ambiguous objects.
0: And when and where will it be, Lynn?
1: This is going to happen not a week from Friday, July 31st, 7 to 9, at the Cactus Club at 2496 South Westworth Avenue in Milwaukee.
0: That sounds great. Well, I'm going to be there too, because as it happens, I will be the judge of Name That Schlock. So hey, come on down, everyone. Are you going to be there, Lynn?
1: I'm definitely going to be there. And also this Friday in River West, one of the biggest events of the year is the Bike 24.
0: Oh, yeah.
1: Yeah.
0: The River West 24.
1: My daughter, Anna Newton.
0: Aka
1: Anna Fortune, who is a band, a musical person here in Milwaukee as well, owns a shop called Style Machine down on the 500 block of Center Street, East Center Street in River West. And they're going to have a goth, but at 11 o'clock at night during the bike show, they're going to have a goth fashion show going up and down the alley.
0: Oh,
1: so
0: how
1: fun. Check that out.
0: All right. Well, you heard it from Lynn.
1: Thanks, Milwaukee. Hope to see you there. Bye. All right.
0: Thank you. So, today, I decided we will listen to music by the Habsburg Emperors, played by the Austrian Tanzkünstler Orchestra in Vienna, with conductor Bernie Diepfried. While I share with you some of the poems I have been typing for people spontaneously at festivals in the past month. So, here we go. This was a poem because I was stationed across the street from a playground, and I was staring at the playground all day, and one day a woman emerged from the playground away from her child and asked for a poem. So this is what I wrote her. Your hands at my back, pushing me, pendulum, whoosh world, soft tire mush. At my feet, if I fall, I won't cry hard. This is a thoughtful playground, and with you, I can be real as a fifth grader, still drawing you sweet pictures. But with eye contact in the know of that hard world outside of this swing space. This next poem is one I shared on social media. I don't know why, because social media just seems like a waste of time, but here we go. Went to Germany, teetering down medieval cobblestone streets, looking all around at the grandeur, so sad, without any dogs. We drank all the way to the bottom of the Stein, but when the foam disappeared, no rough ruffs or bow wows appeared. Why, King Ludwig? Only in the metro, a shaking chihuahua far from home. Obviously, I wrote that for the woman who loves dogs but didn't see any in Germany. And then I met a man who said that he has to go away for work a lot, and so he's come to thinking of himself as a ship captain, always writing letters to his wife far, far at home. So I wrote him this. Penelope. Oy, this Trojan War is no joke. Obviously, I can't give you too many deets, but ask me later why I am so sick of considering the thigh of a horse in darkness. The one thing that gets me through the clammy heat is this golden thread lost from your tresses. It blesses me as my men get too rowdy with drink and forget orders, getting in fights with cyclops. But I never forget you. You know, sometimes people leave. They order a poem, they tell me what they want, I type it up, but they never come back, and I have their poem. Often they pay for it, and they just never get their poem. So this is for Jamie, who never came back to get your poem. Hippocrates Summer. Turn the soil, Wittershins, like the moon. Add chicken scat and ash. Turn with both hands. Install the wire towers of tomatoes and let grow leeks, garlic, low and hidden, celeriac root, deep past the lead to the core of the earth. It pulls out the vital force as I summer my simmering elixir, ladling out a bowl for all pedestrians of Leighton Boulevard, healing all new friends I meet, and doing no harm, I swear. Who knows if that poem will ever find its way to Jamie? You know, while I was out there, I actually got scammed. Can you believe it? Who would scam a poet? But it happened. Someone came and told a very sad story about being in prison and being separated from their daughter and never thinking that they would ever be able to raise their daughter again. And then, you know, this person was just quivering as they told this story, but they got the daughter back after having to be imprisoned, and they said, you know what, even with my past and my drug use, I am a good parent. And it was very moving, and in fact, I had a colleague with me. We were both so moved, we both were fighting to write this poem, and so we said, hey, we'll both write you a poem, but you'll just pay for one of them, you know? We'll just charge you the regular price, and you'll get two poems. And so we performed our poems, Tears Were Shed. It was a beautiful moment. And then this person, the scam artist, walks away and cancels the payment. And suddenly, everything feels like a different light. Like I didn't see everything that this person was telling me in the proper lighting. I wasn't aware that there were fluorescent lights in addition to the sun, and that they were making everything ghastly and green, and that the child who kept running away from their parent had reason, really good reason, to be skeptical of their parent who steals, probably not just from poets, but probably from other people at the fair too. They're probably just riding an adrenaline high, just shaking as they were talking to me. Then they probably went and they got themselves a pastry and probably canceled the sale. They probably bought the kid a balloon and canceled the sale. I mean, it's not very honest. If you ever find yourself actually in a situation, I will say to the general public, and you are truly hard up and you really need a poem, just tell us. We can work something out, okay? All right. So moving on to different parents. We have the group of mothers strolling the blocked off streets. Our children are safe, swimming in found siblinghood as we swim in the crowd. Each of us a different tinged cocktail in hand, noticing the other friends and families here chewing croque monsieurs, alive to the night, casting bubbles in the air, so far from a screen. This is how we raise ourselves and our kids, alive to the cool, humid moment. Flies dancing in the light. This next one went to a guy who just said he was just having a ton of bad luck. Give the guy a break up, oh crap. And then maybe that blue mood rerouted him from a promotion, and the downward motion twisted his ankle in the stairwell. The shock sweating him, stricken with flu. Who is he who rises to smile on, even when clearly cursed? That is the man who can reverse and collect exactly what he needs. I do find from time to time I am called upon to reverse people's curses through words, and I'm always happy to try. The value of love. There is horse crap on the ground after a parade of mounted police, and if you don't love it, don't step in it. But you may love the city streets clean for all, a city of pedestrians. Then you may take a broom and one pollute at a time, you will wrinkle nose and remove so that your love may give free passage, unthinking, to spaced out walkers you will never meet. This is your value of love for world. You know, I knew this was going to happen. I knew if I read you, like, 10 of these poems that I write for people on the spot at festivals and stuff, I knew you would hear some of my overused words and phrasing. Maybe you notice that this is the second poem in which I use the term pedestrians. For whatever reason, I use that word a lot. I think I identify with it myself as a person who prefers foot-powered transportation over car-powered transportation. I think about being a pedestrian quite a lot. Maybe I just need other words for it. A dentist came to me and wanted a poem, and so I asked him about that. I was like, he didn't really know what he wanted a poem about, but I was like, well, what have you been thinking about lately? And he told me that being a dentist is so very difficult. And I said, really? What's so difficult about being a dentist? Of course, in my mind, I think dentists have the nice houses. Dentists have the nice life. I am just out here on the sidewalk writing poems for people. What do I know? So, what's so hard about being a dentist? And he said that I hurt people. I have to hurt people all the time, and I don't want to hurt people. It's necessary to treat them, to give them pain in their mouths, but it's so awful having to hurt people all the time. And I never thought of that, because, you know, I do go to the dentist, but as a person who has been blessed so far with awesome mouth health, I haven't thought about all the pain and misery of rotten teeth and everything, and that he must be causing. So I wrote him this. The dentist opens up, peers into your darkness, and taps each tooth until he discovers the askew in your universe, grabbing the mini vacuum. Please spit. He winces as you wince, but in the end, you will be a fresh make and model, disease averted, or more easeful on your way to the apple. What the heck is happening to this record? It sounds so peculiar. All right. This is for the mother who wanted something about motherhood and music. I love the crack of wrist when I gesticulate wild at the child. A lesson, do not drag your feet, you'll scuff your shoes. And really, I want you to thrill at the clop, clop of steps as I do down the hall. Personal rhythm, a comfort on my way to wail it all. Yellow, blue, rosy too on my violin. You know, sometimes people really do not want to work with me in giving me a prompt, and they just said, just write me something about freedom. And I clearly was not allowed to ask further questions about what freedom meant. They just wanted me to whack them with it, so I wrote this. You have freedom to do as you will, spill the sharp shot truth, most uncouth at your worm-headed boss man. You may taketh thine socks off and dance in the middle of Wisconsin Avenue at 505. Choose as you like and pay the fines requested if you wish. Or hitchhike to another intersection 3 cities away. Another example of a woman who refused to give me anything. I made her smack open a dictionary, and her finger landed on the word unsuccessful. This post requires someone who can lick the postage stamp, stick it on the forehead, and read my decided mind. Decided that already you do not Velcro to my burrs. You do not excrete the correct color sweat on a humid afternoon. You root for the Cubs and take up 3 seats in front of me with Kentucky Derby hats, blockading the sight line to the hard-won home run. You irritate even before I gently brush against your arm. She received the poem and nodded, but she looked perplexed. And that is precisely what happens if you do not give me more of yourself for me to reflect off of. You get what you asked for. Someone wanted a poem on the day we lost Lindsey Graham. On the day we lost Lindsey Graham, his placid corpse at peace at last, after a lifetime of a flaccid, twisted chunks carved in with a cruel rusty knife, trying to castrate his own truth in the name of some impossible imposter god of black and white, simpleton hate, mongering in the name of rebel Jesus, who would have, against his enlightened heart, still also felt a bit of lightened glee, seeing shriveled, sad man milked of life force, heading down. Yes, I specifically asked this person who wanted a poem about the loss of Lindsey Graham what was one thing that most irritated you about the man? Because she definitely wanted something on that variety. And she said that he rejected his own truth. And also, she wanted something with a bit of, what is that German word when you feel good at someone's pain that eludes my head right now? But she wanted, some of that as well. So I think I did it. Then someone came up and they asked me to write something that would make me feel ashamed of myself. Something that would make me sound terrible. So I get some strange people sometimes. So I wrote them this, which I'm a little afraid to read on air lest it be misconstrued, but I long to see your pustules so full. They burst chunksome bloody

0: So those are some of the poems I've been writing recently at fairs. And we're rounding out to the end of the show here. So I will remind you again that we've been listening to music by the Habsburg Emperors, played by the Australian Tonks Künstler Orchestra. And I am your host, Anja Naranja. If you come across any strange, subtle force and you don't know what it is, remember, you have both your logic and your feelers with which to interpret it.
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even know this timing is wrong. 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It says so.

The following film has been modified from its original version. 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

would like to tell.

0: Is that what you want to tell everyone?
1: The Coke is better than Pepsi. The Coke is better than Pepsi. Also,
0: I had that thought about
1: that president is a dude.

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Why the sky is blue. Why the moths are attracted to lights. Great Wall of China in our outer space. While we adjust our neckties. Who invented jet lag? Why do we yawn? How can it be prevented and cured?

0: than you do when you run. There's one, seven dog years equal to a human one. Why do buses often come in threes? Why do women talk more than men, but can't read wet maps as well? I don't know if I believe that. Why do people need to sleep? Is Red Bull dangerous? Why do people wake up just before the alarm goes off? Do we really use only 10% of our brains? How do mobile phones work? Was the moon landing fake? When did rock, paper, scissors get its start? Why do people twitch as they fall asleep? What is the common cold and how is it cured?
1: Lemons.
0: What is the internet?
1: And water.
0: And how does it differ from
1: hot water,
0: the World Wide Web?
1: Lemons and hot water and honey.
0: Why do people dream?
2: Why do people dream? How similar are humans to apes? How similar are apes to humans?
1: They have,
2: who wrote
1: they
2: the
1: have
2: Bible?
1: Phones.
2: And when?
1: Somebody named Bob.
2: Why do women and men not take birth control pills? Oh wait, why do women take birth control pills and not men?
1: They forget.
2: Why do people have tonsils?
1: Keep your tongue on it.
2: How intelligent are dolphins?
1: Pretty smart.
2: How do people count cards in casinos?
1: One at a time.
2: Why do some coins have ridges around the edges?
1: Because then you keep your hands on them.
2: Did Robin Hood actually exist?
1: He was blue.
2: What causes hangovers and how are they cured?
1: A lot of liquor.
2: Where did the term rock and roll come from?
1: Rolling Rocks.
2: Why is professional baseball called the World Series?
1: Because it's full of hits.
2: How do people pick locks?
1: One at a time.
2: What is the history of Leaning Tower of Pizza?
1: It was up. Right.
2: Do hair and fingernails continue to grow after people die?
1: Sometimes.
2: Why do people cry?
1: Because.
2: Can babies hear voices while inside the womb?
1: No.
2: Are cats and dogs colorblind?
1: Yes.
2: How do people speed read?
1: One at a time.
2: Was Nostradamus able to predict the future?
1: Sometimes.
2: What is subliminal advertising?
1: Things behind you.
2: Does it work?
1: Absolutely.
2: Why does the date for Easter change?
1: Because that's the way it goes.
2: How do salmon find their exact birthplace?
1: They're pink.
2: What is the origin of the term rule of thumb?
1: It's the thing between your index finger.
2: Where did the name Ku Klux Klan originate?
1: Because surely was taken.
3: Way worse.
2: How do rabbits and hares...
1: What about you? Chuck. Give me an answer, Chuck. You take over.
3: Wait, what?
2: How do rabbits
1: so
2: and
1: smart.
2: Hares differ?
1: You take over.
3: How do rabbits and hares differ?
2: Yeah.
3: It's something to do with their legs.
1: Well, that's your brilliant
2: what
1: answer.
2: What is a small thing that hangs at the back of the mouth?
3: Your console, bro.
2: What is the difference between an ocean and a sea?
1: Salt water.
2: Why is New York City called the Big Apple?
1: That's lots of bites.
3: Oh, yeah.
2: Why do men and women gain weight in different parts of the body?
1: Because their ankles retain liquid.
2: What makes a valuable diamond?
1: A lot of rocks.
2: Why do whales beat themselves?
1: Because they can.
2: Why does coffee keep you awake?
1: Got caffeinated.
2: Why do phone numbers in movies start with 555?
1: Sometimes they start with plus one.
2: Why is belly button lint generally blue?
1: It's tasty that way.
2: How did the marathon race begin?
1: Once.
2: What are aphrodisiacs and how do they work?
1: They make you horny.
2: Why does human hair turn gray?
1: Because you get old.
2: Why does catnip affect cats?
1: Because they like that.
2: How do mirrors work?
1: one at a time.
4: Why is Friday the 13th thought to be unlucky?
1: Because that's the way it is.
4: How did the word ish originate?
5: It's getting really bad again.
6: I'm not saying that I got some great ones.
1: Oh, you're, why are you, you so grateful?
6: You had some good ones in there.
1: You know what? I'm just going to stop. I'm going to stop.
6: No, you had some great ones, man.
4: How can you tell if someone is lying?
6: You can kind of tell a little bit. It's hard.
4: Why do men fall asleep after sex? Why do men feel sleepy after sex?
6: Because you gave it all you had.
4: Why do snooze alarms go off every 9 minutes?
6: Nobody knows.
1: I absolutely know. I said I would stop answering because you said they were lame. And then your response is,
4: why is God bless you said after a sneeze?
1: Because it's polite.
5: It's the mystery of the universe, bro.
4: Why can't you tickle yourself?
5: You have to ask, like, Providence.
4: Why do bottles of tequila contain worms?
5: Sit and wonder at the bottle of tequila for the info.
4: Why do many prices end in 99 cents?
7: Because it sounds cheaper.
4: What is the difference between AIDS and HIV? These questions are very not PC.
5: I don't know. How about that?
4: How can direction be found without a compass? Where did the fabric denim originate?
5: Levi.
4: Why is it stitched with orange thread?
8: Why?
4: Why do people have appendixes?
6: Okay. You know what? You're witty.
4: Why?
6: Being witty is over.
4: Have dimples.
6: Wittiness is so passe.
4: What is the origin of the term?
6: Think of a snappy comeback. Comedian.
9: Truly never forget. Why does sweat smell? Why does metal rust? Why do we have earwax? Why do people shrink with age? Why do men have nipples?
7: That's something I always wondered about.
9: What is acid rain?
1: You know why you have nipples? Because they're in erogenous zone.
9: What causes it?
7: It's better than having smooth skin, I guess.
9: What is the purpose of pubic hair? It
1: gets caught between your teeth.
9: Why is it curly? It
1: gets caught between your teeth.
9: Does chewing gum really take 7 years to digest?
1: Absolutely.
9: Why did Kentucky Fried Chicken change its name to KFC?
1: Because it used to be based in Maine.
9: Is drinking too much water bad for you?
1: No.
9: Why are unidentified people called John and Jane Doe?
1: Because Bob and Roberta was taken.
9: What is Coca-Cola made from?
1: Coke and snots.
9: Did it contain cocaine once?
1: Yes.
9: How do crocodiles and alligators differ?
1: They're very careful.
9: Why did the Romans wear togas?
1: Because the Greeks did it.
10: Why do we hiccup?
1: Because we were born as warriors.
10: What causes hiccups?
1: An inner layer.
10: Why do onions make people cry?
1: Because that's better.
10: Can it be too cold to smell?
1: It's because you gotta smell.
10: Why is getting married called tying the knot?
1: Because that's what you do, you tie a knot.
10: Why do people stick out their tongue when concentrating?
1: Because it's easier than biting on your teeth.
10: How does the Atkins diet work?
1: One at a time.
10: What makes stomachs growl?
1: Hunger.
10: How does the Atkins... Oops. Why do people sometimes see stars?
1: They took acid.
10: Is chocolate addictive?
1: No.
11: Is using a tanning bed bad for your skin?
1: Yes.
11: How does Viagra work?
1: Carefully.
11: Why is
2: is a dollar called a buck?
0: It opens up your blood veins.
2: Where do flies and mosquitoes go in winter?
0: You buzz that off.
2: Why are people's eyes different colors?
0: They throw out the
2: Does
0: puck.
2: Does shaved hair grow black, thicker, or darker?
0: One at a time.
2: Why are rainbows?
0: Carefully.
2: How are they formed?
0: One at a time.
2: Do swimming
0: Carefully.
2: Pools really contain chemical
0: One at
2: that
0: a time.
2: Reveals urine?
0: Carefully.
2: How
0: One
2: did
0: at a time.
2: Saying dress in
0: Carefully.
2: The Why do people get dizzy if spun around?
0: It's easier that way.
2: What causes

Thank you.

0: children, I want to live. Children of the revolution, please don't talk about me. Children of the revolution.
1: I think she said, I will be children of the revolution.
2: Do a cover song.
3: If you want.
1: I can't.
2: Zap started it.
3: Okay.
1: Come on, just let everyone, like, it was.
3: You start.
1: You want to do that Bob Dylan song that you were texting about?
3: No, I want to do what you want to do.
1: No.
4: Let's do them both.
3: One at a time.
1: I think
3: one
1: the
3: at
1: Bob
3: a time.
1: Dylan song
3: carefully.
1: Is way harder to sing. Don't
3: carefully,
1: you?
3: One
1: like,
3: at a time.
1: There's no chance anyone, that's why people don't cover Bob Dylan songs, right?
3: Yeah, you didn't hear
5: it. A lot of people cover Bob Dylan songs.
3: That's not the song. That's not the song.

0: Ride a Rolls Royce.
1: Chill another
0: revolution. Ride a Rolls Royce. Go to the airplane. Keep it real in the room. Chill another revolution. Oh, we're chilling another revolution. Oh, we're chilling another revolution.
2: All right, now for real, you want to do it?
3: Yeah.
0: Right, what ahead. Is it?
2: It's E-G, okay. And then C, and then I had it written.
0: Which
2: down.
0: Song? The Dylan? The
2: No, Children of the Revolution.
0: Oh, okay.
2: So it's
3: Dylan of the Revolution.
2: Hold on. One second. I think it's
1: Dylan of the Revolution.
2: I think the main part is chunka, chunka, chunka, chunka is E
1: the
2: and
1: Dylan
2: G.
1: Dylan of the Revolution.
2: So it's E, chunka, E, chunka, E, chunka, G.
1: Dylan of the Revolution.
2: All right, go ahead, Chuck. Give me an E.
3: I don't know.
2: All right, Mark, give me
3: an E on this keyboard. E.
2: He doesn't like to do things like
0: that. Do it twice again.
3: Okay.
2: Do it again.
4: I don't know if that was a correct E.
3: Okay, what are the first words?
2: So it's E, then G, and then G, C, A is the chorus. G, C, A is the chorus.
4: We're going to remember it.
2: You remember it?
3: You got it right there. You got it. Do you want to play it on GarageBand? It's got
2: karaoke. Do you have the lyrics?
3: Every single one.
2: Bring your lyrics up. We do it on karaoke. No, are you resisting?
0: I just want to see the lyrics.
2: Do you want to see the lyrics? Here, I'll show them.
0: Oh wait,
2: to you.
0: I could read it.
2: That's right. You do it on the thing.
3: Yes. I do think Mark Bolan.
2: Right, we're going to start as soon as I
5: think like Mike Aaron's the coolest, and Mark Bolan, and Jack Smith, and
2: okay.
5: Jean-Michel.
2: All right, ready?
3: Those are my four.
2: A one. Okay.
0: I'm still looking up the lyrics. I forgot them. I'm ready.
2: You forgot them? It starts.
0: I forgot them.
2: Are you ready?
0: I'm ready. You ready?
2: Let me see. I'm going to bring up...
0: Yeah.
2: Karaoke version. We always do better with karaoke.
0: Yeah. Well,
2: there's a lot of dead air here.
0: Well, you can bump and grind. Ooh. If it's good for your mind.
3: One, two, roll up,
0: we'll go. Let it all hang up.

0: you can use your points to get dollars off groceries or...
1: Oh, here's your point. Ow, my brain hurt.
2: I know. I wreck it all.
1: Empty.
3: Ow, my brain.
1: Oh, my brain.
2: Are you guys ready?
1: Yeah.
2: All right, here we go.
1: Well...
4: I'm excited.
1: Yeah,
4: well,
1: oh yeah, yeah, oh, well, yeah, well, my brain hurts, well,

the revolution.

0: fool.
1: The children of the revolution.
0: No, you won't, fool.
1: The children of the revolution.
2: That sounds just better regularly.
3: Hey, what's up, man?
0: What are you in that car picture?
2: So that's like a, it's a Cutlass 442. Yeah, that was a 442. In the 70s, I worked at a gas station in honor of the gas station. Three of those.
0: You got it.
4: I worked at a gas station in the 80s.
2: I worked in the 70s.
4: Because, you know, you used to need people to pump your gas. You used to not be allowed to
2: do that.
4: Your
2: own. Yeah.
4: You used to need to have an attendant.
2: What's the correct way to squeegee your window, brah?
4: From top to bottom.
2: Yeah, but what are a couple other touches?
4: Well, I would pee on it.
2: That
4: would work pretty well.
2: That's not
4: the way I would do it. You know the way to do it is to pee on it. You know why? Because that's the way I do it. It's the best.
2: Really? Yeah, so the way is you take, you get your little ring. The first thing you do is you get your ring, and you got that in your pocket there. And then you got a ring for the oil, right? Because you got your oil too, right? You never worked at a gas station, man.
4: Can you search for what's not lost?
2: Is that a made-up story?

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1: you can't take that station.
2: Time.

0: the conductor. On the outside. He's still stuck on the line.
1: He hid it behind the visor.
0: And if I can save you any time, come on, give it to me.
2: Psychic.

Doctor. 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Doctor.

0: I don't know if it's easy or not to cover the budget. So what am I talking about now? No idea.
1: What's the question?
0: I guess I earlier said that it must be hard to cover a budget. So I don't know.
1: It makes me want to just do Dylan impressions. Try to make a fake Dylan song. Umbrella lady, walking down Fifth Avenue. You got goldfish in your head, and it's
2: purple.
1: I see the apocalypse. The Greek apocalypse behind you. Acropolis, that's the word I was looking for. You got a goldfish lady umbrella with umbrella eyes. Is that on my character?
3: That sound like Dylan?

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0: 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I owe you two dudes. I owe you three dudes.
1: Holy anarchist 20-year-old anarchist artist.
2: I like that part about sending me money for weed.
1: Yeah, I gotta send you.
0: Indeed.
1: Indeed. I'm like, do you have Venmo? Let all these people live in my house? I'm like,
0: jeez.
1: Do it. Yeah.
3: What do you mean? They just pay you rent with the Venmo?
4: I haven't received the Venmo yet.
1: Just
3: how many Venmos are we talking?
1: I don't know. It's just one Venmo. Like, there again. I don't know. Someone's Venmo is stuck. That's why. Or, like, the balance is here and it's got to go there. That's what I'm hearing. It's like a 20-year-old anarchist artist scam on the elderly people like me.
2: The elderly?
1: Well, you know, I'm technically like I've been
2: the elderly?
1: In AARP for like 7 years.
2: For those who don't know, AARP is the American Association for Retired People. Yeah. Except you still work.
1: For retarded people?
3: Okay.
1: Okay, man.
2: You're the second hardest working person in Chinxer.
3: You know, I didn't know the RP stood for retired people. That seems unfair.
4: It's the first
3: time. I don't see myself retired.
2: They all have side hustles.
3: Greeter.
4: Side hustle. I have side hustles too. I didn't know that was fake. I had a huge house, and I was like,

0: You should set up cameras and have them do a camcorder. Yes. Right? Camcorder house of 20-something young anarchists. I tune in. They're just anarchistic. They don't like to follow rules. I know people like that. I know people like that. Do they brush their teeth?
1: There's a thin line. There's a thin line. There's a thin line. It's a thin line. It's a thin line. It's a thin line.
0: It's a thin line.
1: It's a thin line. It's a thin line. It's a thin line.

0: Morgan
1: take a little drive down, down to the archive.
0: Take a little drive. I'm gonna give him the boot.
1: Down to the hippie archive.
0: It's time to go. Can
2: you give him a boot? What's that a boot?
3: I'm not gonna give him a boot.
0: If they don't change their ways, I'm giving them
4: the bolts.
2: Oh,
4: I'll get your bolts.
2: Oh, I don't know.
1: Mr. Pinky's in the park.
4: Come to Barcelona, man. Don't you just like a nice loft in Barcelona?
2: I'm
4: being an artist. I'm going to tell him I'm old. Did you guys just move to Barcelona?
2: No way.
4: Out of my house.
2: Let me try that again. I would like to try it again.
0: It's okay, man. It's okay. Go for it, man. What is this?

0: whisper. Nobody can hear it. 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
1: Jelly pancakes.

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2: Cranberry scones.

0: 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Yeah.
1: Fernando.
2: Angelica. Tuna sandwich.
3: You're in dying. Do you think this jazz?

0: Napolitano.
1: Romano.
2: Fiorentino.
1: La ragazza di San Marino. 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Mi piace molto.
0: Tutto il bacio.
3: Ah,

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1: Bella.
2: That's what the Burning Man track up front.
1: Is that your Burning Man track, Zach? Is that your track, bruh? No. Burning Man track.
2: You're going to Burning Man. There's steps here. I know where you're going.

0: persimmon. There's my plum. What's that? Lasagna. Does that count?
1: Lasagna.
2: Affogato.
0: Affogato? Affogato. Yeah, my affogato at Collectivo now. Collectivo.
2: Leftovers.
0: Yeah.
2: Well, I got that.

0: How much time do we have, guys?
1: We have all of eternity. All of eternity before us.
0: Yeah. Let's end on that note. This moment is eternity, right? Is that how it works? I mean,
2: it's absolutely not how it works.
0: Well, it's always been this. Hasn't every moment of your life been this moment?
2: Every moment of your life has been leading up to this very precise moment.
0: Well, no, but I mean, you're always in
2: but
0: this
2: yes.
0: thing.
2: Absolutely.

0: one more time. Next couple weeks, I'm a gone.
1: Bring
0: I'm
1: going to
0: be
1: man.
0: In Buenos Aires. So I will send you all tracks. But as always, these lovely people are going to try to keep it together. Hope everybody stays safe. Has a good day.
1: Brothers.
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0: That was Garden Recording from John Larkin. Entry is energetically supported by Other Dust, a techno-apothecary and psycho-spiritual consultancy. Here is their Earth Report.
1: This is the Other Dust Earth Report.

a faith in your tenacity, your ability to heal, your ability to destroy anything in your path of survival. Sometimes I'm not sure how I fit into that path. Most of the time I see myself as an obstruction. And I know this is true. An obstruction. A threat. I will be destroyed. But I grieve my capacity to be part of you. I grieve the perception that I'm no longer a part of you. Some of me thinks we should abandon you. And you and I both know the destruction only follows me. Though I've taken away a lot from you, I know you can create more. I cannot create gills for myself. Or can I? Am I adaptable like you? Are we adapting together?

still, our breath, our sun, our moon, our stars, our space, our water that flows out of the mountains, our ocean, our roads, our paths, and into this year, and into the next, into the warm gray day, damp smells rising up out of the earth. See, we can learn to move gracefully through this past learning. This is a dream about two sources of image and language, about strength and ease, green tips at our fingers pointing to the sky. In the sun, in the mist, on the hill across, I remember spring, now in summer, in sun petals. The quick grass brings back a vehicle for what passes through, not for identity of eyes and sorrows. Struck by the humility total of truth, listening to separate existence of world mist on the hill across, I remember spring, now in summer, in sun petals. The quick grass brings back a vehicle for what passes through, not for identity of eyes and sorrows. Struck by the humility total of truth, listening to separate existence of worlds since I was born, to look at the substance of what passes by the eyes sparkling in pages of notes of music, and remain in memory as renewal, as voices from out on the water, as craft that carries this voyager forward, back out of time, if this moment when I write to you these notes of myself.

These field recordings were recorded with Nick Wiatrakowski at Echo Valley Farm in Ontario, Wisconsin. Thanks to John Larkin for his entry, and to Other Dust for energetically supporting. Tune in next week, same time, same place.

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0: me every night. 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Hitting and dancing. 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
1: Welcome to the Front Row, your entertainment and fashion headquarters. I'm your host, 22.
2: And I'm your big Cuddy, 400 proof.
1: Bringing you what's happening in these streets.
2: Bringing you everything that's going on in this entertainment industry.
1: Front row seat to what's happening in these streets. Let's go. Let's get into some fashion news right away. Let's jump right into it. Now, the Bayou Barbie has become official. She is actually have a signature Barbie doll made by Mattel. And it features her in a custom pink basketball uniform. And she wears her pink tennis shoes. And I think it's just so dope that she has a Barbie, like really has a Barbie, like officially. It can be purchased in retail stores such as Target, Walmart, and Mattel. And it's about $40. What you think about that?
2: I think that's smooth for the brown girls. You get what I'm saying?
1: I think that's so super dope. Like to have a Barbie doll, like you can actually play with, and you can see her like that still on TV.
2: Right.
1: You can relate to like this is Angel Reese Barbie, like.
2: And I got two brown girls, so I already know how special that'll be to them.
1: Yeah.
2: You know Dakota, she like Angel Reese.
1: Yeah, a lot of the girls love Angel Reese. I feel like she's like the. I know we talked about her back in October when she did the Victoria's Secret fashion show. She was one of the first athletes to be featured in the Victoria's Secret fashion show. So I think that was so super dope.
2: Yeah.
1: So we saw her do that. And I think that she's just like a staple now for the WNBA. Like she's the face of it. There are other people. We have Asia Wilson, and Flaje and other girls that are like out there. But Angel Reese is doing her thing.
2: Shout out, what's old girl name? Azizi Fudd or something like that.
1: Yes, she just snapped.
2: She went crazy in the 3-point contest.
1: She definitely went crazy in the 3-point contest. So we were just watching that. Yeah, she was she's the first rookie, I think they said, to actually win the 3-point contest for the WNBA. So that's super dumb.
2: That whole what did you think about the whole WNBA All-Star Weekend?
1: I thought that it was super nice, and it happened at the Obama Center, Barack Obama Center, that opened in Chicago.
2: Okay,
1: I know that they were at least there, and they like a lot of the WNBA players got to meet him.
2: Yeah.
1: And like I don't know which player it was, but they were like crossing up. It was so super dope to see, and a lot of people from Milwaukee were actually there as well. So I think that was so
2: for real?
1: Good. Yeah, I saw a lot of people like posting and sharing their like photos of the WNBA,
2: I found out too late. If I would have knew, we probably would have been down there.
1: That's
2: like right next to the crib, for real.
1: Yeah, Chicago's always a hop, skip, and a jump away.
2: Yeah.
1: All right, let's get into some more hot music. What should we play for the people? Let's get into that Max B. Why you do that?
2: Why you do that?
1: Let's go.
2: Y'all know what's going on, man.

0: That boy Max B, he back, man.
1: He definitely on fire. Super, super hot. Yeah. That's crazy. Well, you think he's talking about the Bart Simpson? Remember, Bart Simpson's always saying, did I do that? That kind of remind me of that.
0: No, that was Urkel.
1: Oh, it was. Yeah, what did Bart Simpson used to say?
0: I don't know.
1: He used to say something.
0: Eat my shorts.
1: That is super insane. But yeah, Max B been on hot. I mean, been on fire since he got back. So yeah. Since he came home. Speaking of hot, did you see about a company that's releasing a human refrigerator?
0: What you mean, a human refrigerator?
1: A company, according to Complex News, a company is releasing a human refrigerator to combat extreme heats. So it's called the Personal Cooling Box, and the refrigerator is supposed to blast 41 degrees Fahrenheit air from the top and back, and it's supposed to cool users in about 10 minutes before automatically shutting down after 20 minutes to prevent overcooling.
0: Okay. So what, you just go step in the freezer for a minute, get cold, and come back out?
1: I guess so. They said it's over like 6 feet tall, and it includes like a built-in seat and wheels, and it allows users to be used indoors and outdoors, and it costs about $9,000, and the company says it costs less than $1 an hour to operate.
0: I don't know about that. That sounds like they're trying to do some other stuff with that.
1: I just don't understand, like,
0: a human refrigerator. What you need a refrigerator for?
1: That
0: human?
1: Don't make sense to me. I mean, right. I guess like, so maybe if you live somewhere where it's like really hot, we are in Wisconsin, right? So maybe if you live somewhere where it's really hot all the time, and you have people outside that are homeless, that could do possibly last. But why don't you just give them a home?
0: We lived in Miami. We never
1: needed a walk-in fridge.
0: We never got in the freezer, not one time.
1: To step in to cool off with.
0: Yeah, that's crazy.
1: I mean, I guess if you're like I said, if you're thinking about maybe the homeless or people that are outside in these conditions that cannot, like, get relief.
0: So how would
1: relief,
0: they pay $9,000 for it?
1: I don't know. They said in less than a dollar per hour to operate. But I don't know what that's supposed to mean. Like, what is that supposed to mean? And who is it for, and where is it at? I don't know. This is reported by Complex News. So.
0: Yeah, that's crazy.
1: We are less than 100 days away from Halloween.
0: Shout out Halloween.
1: Ready for spooky season. Halloween season is always super dope, especially in Wisconsin. I heard someone say that Milwaukee summers are unmatched, and I really agree with that. Like, everyone just pops out and blooms in the summertime, and always is just outside, like, getting it in. And then coming into fall, like, especially all of the farms and the cornfields that we have here, like, I'm ready for fall and Halloween.
0: Oh, you ready to go to
1: some haunted houses?
0: Yeah, some
1: for
0: haunted
1: sure
0: houses and
1: yes,
0: haunted fields, and you know how Wisconsin, we got everything haunted around that time.
1: Whatever, everything is though. You know, people houses,
0: haunted apartment buildings.
1: I think you're trying to be funny.
0: Haunted apartment buildings. But yeah, what's going on in the news? Like,
1: we do have some more, you know, just some small fashion news with the girls. They're popping out. So Ice Spice actually is officially dropping her fragrance at Ulta Beauty. It's called In the Mood. Okay. It's pink, it's girly, it's super cute. Again, we just saw her on Project Runway, not the one that just aired on Wednesday, but last week prior to that. She's still with her staple pink hair. So the bottle is pink, it's girly. So she has released that fragrance, and that's going to be coming out soon. So be on the lookout for that.
0: You think you're going to want to, like, smell like Ice Spice?
1: I don't know. See, here's my thing when it comes to fragrances. I really don't care who it's by. Like, I don't care to be like, you know, we talked about Drake, his fragrance. Like, no one's wanting to walk around smelling like Aubrey, I think, for your exact words. Like, yeah. I'm not walking around smelling like Aubrey. Right. I don't care who releases it, as long as it smells good. Like, as long as it's a good fragrance.
0: I guess just come up with a good name and, like you said,
1: like a nice bottle.
0: Good.
1: You know, we like stuff for different reasons. Like, I have bottles that is like that I have at home that I just have just because they look good,
0: yeah,
1: not necessarily because I like the way that they smell. So
0: right, so we'll, you got bottles you never even spray it on, you just,
1: I mean, I sprayed it to like test it out to see if I liked it, but I didn't, but I just still kept it because you never know. I mean, it wasn't like horrible, I would throw it away, but you know, it's just some backup stuff, you know, some stuff that you just don't want anymore. Yeah. But it's a part of your collection, so you leave it there.
0: So how you feeling on this Sunday? Like, what's your mood?
1: You know, ask me later.
0: Yeah. Okay.
1: We're kind of all over the place with it. You know, I'm going to hear and say like, oh, you're just so happy, cheerful. Yeah, today I'm kind of trying to stay out of BS.
0: Trying to stay out of nonsense. Yeah, BS.
1: Trying to stay out of BMO, but you know, it comes with the territory for sure.
0: Yeah. you already know that this comes with success.
1: It does. I read online it says you have to lose in a way that humbles you to your core. That's the entry fee.
0: Slowly
1: and
0: at
1: most
0: the top.
1: People won't pay it.
0: Slowly at the top, crowded at the bottom.
1: Let's go. Let's get into some more music. Let's get into that Kevin Gates healing. Yeah. Kevin Gates, where he at? Is this new?
0: I don't know. I think you popping out though. This ain't new though. It's just some fire.
1: Yeah.
0: We dropping on the city. We need the city to heal. Let's get it. 414. The front row.
2: Alexa Lighten, this is immortality. I

0: chain. Got it on, and that's on a daily. Any progression is a testament to your elevation. Mistakes make us great, I'm proud of you. I think you're doing amazing.
1: Big Eagle.
0: We healing now.
1: Yes, Lord.
0: We healing.
1: I feel.

0: That's some heat right there. We healing. 414. What you think about that one?
1: Kevin Gates always come with some fire. We went to go see him at the rave.
0: Yeah.
1: That was a good show.
0: Yeah, I like that show.
1: That was a really good show.
0: Definitely. He gave that energy to the crowd. It was a big crowd, too.
1: Like, it was a huge crowd.
0: That
1: might have
0: been
1: crowd.
0: One of the like, most packed. Like, it might not have been the most people, but it was like the most packed. Like, we couldn't move in there.
1: Yeah, it was like a raver type. Like, remember I kept on saying, like,
0: you wanna turn around?
1: Y'all is not going to Travis Scott me up in this place. Like right, I don't want someone. To get
0: want,
1: caught up
0: I'm,
1: in
0: I'm,
1: no
0: I
1: want to
0: turn around. You know,
1: because they started raving for real. Yeah. Like, we were trying to get closer. Like, the whole balcony was full, for one. We were trying to get a little bit closer, but they really started, like, raving for real. Like, it was going down. But he definitely has a core fan base. The people definitely came out
0: to
1: support him.
0: Shout out the real Rangers, man.
1: Yeah, he definitely gave the same energy that he conveys in his music. That's all we can ever ask for, like, as artists, or like as fans.
0: Yeah.
1: Like, we don't need you to be better than somebody else. We just need you to give us the same energy that you give in the music, because that's what we come for anyway. Like, we don't come to see, like, I mean,
0: shout
1: I guess
0: Kevin Gates, shout out the breadwinners, shout out the whole Louisiana, you know what I mean?
1: Okay, let's get into some sports news. I'm just a girl, so I'm gonna let you leave with that. But I know some things.
0: What you know?
1: I know that LeBron is going to Pennsylvania.
0: Yep.
1: Right?
0: Yep.
1: That's insane.
0: Yeah,
1: like, so, okay, so when I think about Jordan, I know that he was with the other team after. Well, who did Jordan go with after?
0: Jordan went to the Wizards.
1: And did he go to somebody else after that?
0: No.
1: It was just that, okay?
0: Yeah, he just went to
1: right,
0: the Wizards.
1: Okay. So, like, when
0: and
1: I think about him.
0: And he owned the Wizards, so he was kind of trying to, like, get his team popping.
1: Oh, I didn't know that.
0: Yeah, he
1: see?
0: Owned them.
1: Just a girl. But see, like, okay, when I think about the basketball players now, like, when I saw Giannis put on the Miami jersey, it just looked weird to me. Like, you don't even look right wearing black. Like,
0: he looked real silly, man.
1: What? Giannis was not on.
0: We're going to heat them boys up when we come to Miami. Shout out Tyler Hero. Shout out Ware. You know what I'm saying? Burries. Yeah, we got some real stars over here. We going to heat y'all up when we come to Miami. Giannis, we talking to you. Live from River West, we talking to you. We going to heat y'all up when we get to Miami, man. We is not going to play. We not losing.
1: That's crazy. I hope we
0: can't lose.
1: Get it in. It's going to be lit.
0: We can't lose.
1: We can't lose.
0: You think we going to lose?
1: We can't lose.
0: Do you think we can really win?
1: We can't lose.
0: Okay, cool.
1: Like, what? This is Milwaukee. Like, come on now. We're going to turn up whoever we want to be turned up.
0: So with this LeBron thing, though, what's crazy is, like, you know, it's, like, super crazy. It's, like, almost a, I don't know. Remember I was telling you about that?
1: Yeah, it was so much happening, like, surrounding the trade. And so, first of all, LeBron has the first one to announce his trade via a trading card.
0: Yeah.
1: That was insane to me. Like, just trying to, like, I ain't gonna say trying to, like, just doing the most, like, off the wall, outrageous new things. And I'm here for it. I'm not gonna lie. I like doing
0: it.
1: Like, that's new. That's brand new.
0: Yeah,
1: that was kind of dope to me. But, like, where is that trading card?
0: Right. I need that.
1: We need that over here. Like, where is it at? Because that was insane.
0: What's crazy is the day that Kobe died, LeBron passed him as all-time scoring leader in Philadelphia.
1: And so then that's the team that LeBron
0: So was. Now that's the team that he goes to in his 24th year, which Kobe was number 24. And he takes $8 million, which Kobe was number 8.
1: Oh, we getting into some numerology on
0: Uh-oh.
1: Here.
0: Uh-oh.
1: That's insane.
0: Yeah, that's
1: if
0: real.
1: If you believe
0: crazy.
1: In that, if you're into that, like, I don't know, let us know. Get in those comments. Let us know.
0: The night before Kobe passed, he passed him up as an all-time scoring leader in Philadelphia. Now he goes to Philadelphia for his last year, and in his 24th year, and we all know Kobe wore 24, and they give him $8 million, and we all know Kobe wore the number 8 also, and he also was playing for Kobe's team when he passed the record.
1: What do you mean?
0: He was playing for Kobe's former team. He was playing for the Lakers when he passed Kobe's record in Philly.
1: That's crazy.
0: Yeah. I don't know if y'all ready to go down that rabbit hole, though. That's
1: I
0: just
1: don't
0: a little
1: know.
0: Something that
1: That's
0: was
1: just
0: on
1: a
0: mind.
1: Little put like, cause if, but if with you saying that, if you go on YouTube, you go on TikTok, you type this in, there are so many videos with so many deep dives about, you know, the numerology happening behind just everything really
0: behind
1: but the NBA for sure, the entertainment industry for sure, but the NBA has definitely
0: but let's
1: been
0: get, but let's get off of
1: main.
0: That, man. We ain't trying to.
1: But they have already sold out. The Sixers, they've already sold out. And they don't even know who they're playing. So,
0: yeah,
1: like,
0: I
1: the tickets
0: see.
1: Are already sold out. And
0: I
1: the people are going
0: merch.
1: Crazy. The merch,
0: yeah,
1: I was
0: just
1: going to say that people are flocking
0: the
1: to the stores
0: yeah.
1: to buy merch with this new announcement before
0: I mean, that's
1: the prices
0: LeBron.
1: Go up.
0: That's LeBron.
1: Yeah.
0: Yeah.
1: They even
0: yeah.
1: had, like, the TikTok kids, like, running through the airports with their suitcases. Some. This one guy said he had his passport. I was screaming. He's ready to go to Philly. Like, LeBron, why didn't you tell me? Like, I'm coming. Wherever you going, like, we're going
0: it's
1: to Philly.
0: Not.
1: Like, there, I don't know. We'll see.
0: I
1: we'll
0: can see,
1: see
0: that being really exciting, though, for the Philly fans. You know what I'm saying?
1: Yeah, I guess so. Yeah, and I guess considering that. See, listen, I've been listening. We've been watching it. That they haven't won in how many? 53, 35 years?
0: I ain't sure.
1: Okay.
0: Sure
1: don't give me the standard because yeah. I'm gonna sit up here and call them the 49ers like Young Miami did.
0: That's crazy.
1: So, just the girl. Let's get into some more hot music.
0: Let's
1: what's this one? What's
0: let's
1: this one?
0: Get into this Rob 49 featuring YTB Fat and Fox BD 300 Blackout.
1: All right, let's get it. Let's go.
0: You rocking with the front row.

0: let's get into some more news here. Not no more fashion news, but I mean, I guess let's get into some more news here. So, you guys know Black Panther, Chadwick Boseman, he passed away. So, his brother is actually asking the judge to remove his widow as the administrator of his estate. So, I don't like getting into messy stuff, but I'm always going to tell you what they're saying in the streets. And this is reported from the Shade Room. So, let's just see what they have to say. So, according to documents obtained by TMZ, Kevin and Derek Boseman claim that Taylor has failed to properly manage and distribute the estate despite a 2022 court order. They allege that Chadwick's parents, Leroy and Carolyn, were awarded a combined 50% share of the estate but have not yet to receive all of the assets that they were entitled to. The brothers claim that the family has been kept in the dark about the estate, which includes movie royalties, image and intellectual property rights, investments, bank accounts, and other estates. They also allege that Taylor has not transferred certain funds and insurance benefits to Chadwick's parents and has continued to control the estate on her own. They're asking for her to be removed as the administrator and appoint a new one to require a full accounting of the estate within 30 days. And that's so sad to even like hear that they're going through that, because it's already like so tragic when you lose someone, right? And they always say like death and tragedy kind of brings out the worst in people, especially when there's money involved. And I'm not gonna say like that's what's going on, because I just see someone in the comments say like she's probably waiting to pass that estate on. Like, y'all don't know, it's really hard to deal with that on top of having to grieve. So just more news that's happening. Shit, prayers out to the whole family.
1: Yeah, for sure.
0: Parents, sisters, brother, even to the estranged wife. I just can't assume that she's just being greedy or not. Yeah. you know
1: when people pass, you know, that's when all the drama started, go, you know, the chaos start. People just start fighting over that cash.
0: My mom always used to say that, and I used to be like, why? Like, that never made sense to me. But I guess it's just a lot of emotions run high. People aren't holding back. People aren't watching what they say. And then on top of it, right, money gets involved and all type of legalese.
1: Money gets involved, it always gets tricky.
0: Yeah. So the girls are loving this Chrome Heart Official's cross print mess dress. So we have Young Miami, Sexy Red, and Tiana Taylor all in the same dress. You guys can actually head over to Fashion Bomb Daily Music to see and vote on who wore it better. Looking at it, I don't know. Young Miami has hers customized. Hers is actual two-piece. I mean, it's pretty much like a little bodycon dress, but I mean, it's Chrome Heart. It's dope. The colors is brown and mesh. I don't know. It's kind of basic to me. I like Tiana Taylor threw on the baseball cap with it, but you know.
1: Yeah.
0: Head over to Fashion Bomb Daily and vote on who wore it best.
1: Okay. Let's so you know we like previewed a lot of the Rick Ross album.
0: Yeah.
1: So you know your boy 50 Cent, you know he gotta be messy every time Rick Ross drops something.
0: OMG, tell me what he said.
1: So he basically 50 Cent went and posted on Instagram with his signature just BS that he be on with everybody. He said, I just saw your record sales. He said 2,000. What the F?
0: Oh, man. So 50 Cent just always pop out like.
1: So they said Russ, his latest album is projected to move over 26,000 units, much more than 50 Cent said. But you know what I'm saying? I guess it's not really up to that standard that we used to from him, even though he's like an older artist. He like a, you know what I'm saying?
0: Yeah. It was smooth to me. The album was smooth to me. I know someone said that they kind of wish that Don Toliver wasn't involved. Don Toliver was smooth to me. You think that it's better than Future's album? Okay. Future album or Rick Ross? Which one you putting out?
1: Probably Rick Ross. Yeah. I like Rick Ross' album. He had a lot of bars in there too. A lot of one-liners. A lot of Instagram captions. And
0: for sure.
1: Yeah. He was popping on there for real.
0: Future
1: was hard too though. I like Future album. It was just more of the same. So I think, and plus, you know, with the internet, it's only a matter of time before they turn on you. So it was like, right now it's kind of like Future time of just them just saying anything, because you know a lot of people don't even listen to the music. A lot of people just see they see like the thing that's going around the internet. If everybody's if everybody's saying it's garbage, then they want to share the status or share it and put their two cents. Yeah, it's garbage. You know what I'm saying?

0: be able to absorb that vibe somewhere. One time. Shout out Future.
1: But like you said, they always turn on you. Yeah, so I guess it's just his turn to, you know, to be the one that the internet is just saying. But you know, it's gonna generate listens, and I guess like, what does it really matter to him if he's still getting the listens and the numbers? And y'all still gonna fly too.
0: And he still got the number one album. So he still, you know what I'm saying, he still did what he was supposed to do. Even though Drake came and he tried to get the number one song. Like, you know what I'm saying? He tried to get the number one song, but Drake knocked him out that spot with that Janet song.
1: So, because basically Janet has been running at number one. So, all
0: like
1: this.
0: Like 9 weeks.
1: Yeah,
0: now.
1: Like Future's right there, but can't get it because Janet won't move.
0: Yeah, Janet will not move.
1: That's insane. You have been listening to.
0: Go ahead.
1: 104.1 River West Radio, checking in on the Front Row.
0: Front Row.
1: Let's go. Let's get into some more fire music. Let's get into Fox BD with Living Room.
0: The Living Room.
1: Let's go.
0: Yeah. Got the guys in the living room. Let's go. Crystal, talk to us.